0: 6-1. I'm going to let you have the floor for a brief period of time to just let your feelings go.
1: Well, so on our sister station, the new 1420, if you want to know who the Dodgers would play in the NLCS, let's just go right there, right?
0: Okay.
1: You got the Padres game, but, you know, I will be quite honest. It was so disappointing that they lost game two, because you want to get those two games at home. You don't want to go back here to Atlanta and be potentially, you could be down 2-1, right? Because Atlanta has the home field, and in the playoffs, you just never know who gets momentum, what pitcher becomes hot, even if they've been average prior to. But the fact that I'm so confident when Yamamoto's on the mound, that he is one of the more solid presence and consistent pitchers of some of the pitchers that the Dodgers have had that are injured or they're not playing as well, they're not pitching as well. But my God, when Yamamoto's on the mound, I felt good. So I felt good about this game, and I feel good going into tomorrow.
0: You know, Atlanta tried to game this a little bit, right? I mean, they were going to throw Chris Sale in game three. Figured if you're going to use him once, get him as at his best, even though I still think it was kind of weird they overextended him at the end of that wild card series against Philadelphia when they really didn't need to. It was just for show. But they chased him, I think, after five today. It was not a terribly played game by any means. Atlanta had the tying run at the plate with one out in the bottom of the ninth inning. But this is where the Dodgers are supposed to be. I mean, if you don't get to the World Series, this is a disappointment, right?
1: Yeah, I mean, they've had that moniker on them the whole season, and it's tough to, obviously, any team to kind of maintain that. But I think, you know, the Dodgers, even the past two seasons in the World Series winning seasons, you know, they've had their moments throughout the season where they have these massive, you know, droughts. They've slumps. Injuries left and right. I mean, a decimated rotation. So there's always been these periods of anxiety. And then you always hope that people get healthy, which has been when it comes to the playoffs. And someone once told me, a baseball guy once told me, the Dodgers roster is built for the playoffs. It's not necessarily built for the regular season. And I was confused with that. But the more and more I watch this team, I can see what that means. You know, they have pitchers that are awesome and they're paying a lot of money to, but they are injury prone. They'll get injured. And the hope is you can just hang on. They'll get healthy in October. And similarly, some of the other position players as well. So it's one of those things where, you know, you have some confidence, but there is, like, you're looking at Shohei Ohtani. I mean, he's moved down to 5 in the lineup. I mean, things like that are just enough to not feel totally confident. I mean, I feel confident, like, you know, hey, things are going to happen, by golly. But things like that, and with Rojas going out, now we don't know how long he's going to be out with whatever, you know, oblique, tweak, or whatever thing he might have had, and he might be out too. So, again, the injuries, Ohtani not hitting well. He's been plagued with injuries, too. They're an older team. So you kind of hope that even though with everyone kind of getting healthy, they're still not all 100%, that they can just get enough done, get enough offense like today with 8 hits, and hopefully keep the momentum going.
0: Well, not only Ohtani moving down to 5th, but also, I mean, you're not going to see him pitch in the postseason, it looks like, unless there is some absolute need for a miracle. So you're getting him in a very different light, very likely a non-MVP season because of that.
1: Yeah.
0: So it'll be interesting to see. Game 4, by the way, tomorrow, coverage at 11:30 on the new 1420 Hawaii's News and Sports. And that is where Milwaukee and San Diego will be getting underway shortly. We'll give you updates here throughout the program. I feel really rude. Dave Kawada is filling in for Chris Hart today. Chris is out. He's under the weather. Dave, I'm really appreciative that you could come in on short notice despite your Dodgers allegiance. you know, I had to suck it up for today because you did make a remark to me before we got on the air about the San Francisco Giants. What did you say?
1: I said, oh, have they started preparing for training camp next year? But you said
0: he's ready for spring training. And I said, yeah, we've been getting ready for spring training since spring.
1: Yeah. Well, hey, you know, every team goes through
0: their downs.
1: That
0: will be
1: the
0: same answer next year, too.
1: Yeah. Every team, you know, I have sympathy. I have empathy, you know, but it lasts only a little while. They're done. Now I'm like, yeah,
0: it lasts after day one of the regular season.
1: Yeah,
0: let's get the
1: Braves out of the way, doggone it. That's what I'm thinking right now.
0: Yeah. I'm here in Las Vegas. We're getting ready for Mountain West Basketball Media Day tomorrow. over at the Palms. Got in here earlier this morning, so I'm looking forward to it. It's going to be a long day tomorrow. What do we got? Breakfast at 6:30, and then we're right to interviews and everything at 8.
1: Jeez.
0: We're going from like 8 to 4. So we got all the teams from the Mountain West. Hawaii is going to be represented by not only the coaches. We'll get and this is going to be fun because this is Hawaii's first, right? The Big West had basically a show that you'd put online and everybody could go watch it on demand or whatever. Now, now you're under the bright lights. Mm-hmm. Coach Gnott's bringing Isaiah Kerr. He's bringing Tanner Cuff with him. Coach Kalila Mitchell, welcome to the job. This is her first, and she's bringing Bailey Flevel and Ritoria Tamillo with her. So both teams bringing familiar faces from last year, and we'll get to learn tomorrow. Predicted order of finish. I think we're getting preseason selections tomorrow. I don't know who they're going to be because I forgot to vote. Just like for football, I forgot to turn in a vote. So I will be surprised just as much as everybody. Dave, since you are the voice of Rainbow Wahine basketball here on the radio, anything interesting or anything you're kind of interested in as we kind of that's really now the official start of the season? Well, I guess for the Wahine, yesterday was because it was the hoopla, right? Yesterday was the women's basketball tip-off event. This will be, I guess, for the men before the tip-off banquet next week, Tuesday. Anything you're kind of interested in leading to next week or leading to tomorrow?
1: Well, I think I am in the glutton of all fans looking and interested in what the style of play will be. Anytime there's a new coach, there's going to be a different style. And having talked to them and spoken to a few of the coaches, even Coach Mitch, you know, like there will be a different style. She comes with a different philosophy. Every coach kind of has their new twist they want to add to it. So I'm curious to see that and to see how, you know, the current players, especially with such a good young team last season, like Bailey Flevel and others, Tiana Bond, you know, how they'll adapt to this new style. Will it be a little bit more? I don't want to give it away. I kind of got heads up on what it might be, but I'm curious to see execution, the new style, the culture a little bit. Now there's a little bit of carryover, obviously, because not only Kalila Mitchell, but Derek Florence are holdovers from the Laura Beeman coaching staff. So there's some continuity, but there's also new faces. What do they bring? What do they bring to the table as far as the practices and everything like that? So the style is what I'm looking forward to.
0: Without giving it away, exciting? Is that a fair word?
1: It should be. And I thought, you know, even with Coach Beeman, it was exciting. It was, to me, one of the great things about Coach Laura Beeman and her legacy to me was how she was able to utilize the talent she had and just be able to execute so efficiently and develop throughout the season. You know, they would always take their lumps in the beginning of the season and there'd be some hand-wringing. But then it was always her mantra was trust the process. And she never had the greatest athletes. You know, she never had the biggest. But they were able to utilize them and be very efficient on the floor. And that led them to multiple Big West Conference championships. So I would think that with Coach Mitchell as well, it's maximizing the talent, but incorporating it in a different system, a different style. And that's what I'm curious to see.
0: You know, the thing that intrigues me the most about the women's basketball team is, you know, it starts right at the top, right? Coach Mitchell is, I don't want to say very different than Coach Beeman, but she has her way of doing things, and she does have the guidance of being a first-year head coach that she has the familiarity of people around her, whether they are returners from, you know, the coaching staff last year and Coach Florence, or, you know, people she has been around in a previous coaching life. So I think they've done a really good job of putting the right people around her. I think it starts right there. The next thing will be I'm because, you know me, I'm a details guy. When you think of the little things, when a team's in a little bit of distress on the floor, how quick are you to call a timeout? How quick are you or how willing are you to let the team play it out? You know, she I think passion is a really good word to describe what Coach Mitchell brings from her perch, and I've heard that from a lot of people is passion. And I think the other thing is, from all accounts, as compared to last year, Retoria Tamilla is healthy. And she wasn't at the beginning of the year, and they really kind of had to fold her in as the season went along. You got her healthy. You hope this team doesn't have the injury bug biting in as much as they did last year. Those could all be really big factors in a conference that, frankly, I think is better in women's basketball than the Big West is.
1: And recruiting-wise, even prior to Coach Beamon announcing her retirement, she was recruiting for the for the Mountain West Conference. It's a different style of play, more physical. So it wasn't as if, oh, suddenly we have a bunch of players that are not suited for conference play. They were planning this because they knew this was coming. They knew it, you know, they were planning appropriately. And again, the efficiency of how Coach Beamon ran her program, they have players that they theoretically can play in this conference. The second thing is, I think what's really positive is that, you know, Derek Florence is still on the staff. And one of the strengths of this team over the past, say, 3 to 5 years has been their defense. Yeah. And their conference-leading and national-leading defense in certain areas, block shots, rebounds, things of that nature, defensive shooting percentage. So that key element stays. That standard is going to stay. And with the new players, the new style of play, how will that complement everything? But at the very foundation of it, that defense and the coach that guides that is still there.
0: I think of the teams immediately that Hawaii is going to go up against in that conference that could be very difficult. UNLV, I mean, you've seen them. Hawaii's played UNLV in the WBIT in the last couple of years over at Cox Pavilion. Grand Canyon, the environment there is going to be off the charts, and they are always massively funded. They're a for-profit school. Grand Canyon's excelled in a lot of sports. And UC Davis, who has always made things kind of uneasy for Hawaii at times.
1: Pretty
0: Hawaii
1: annoying.
0: Does not...
1: UC Davis has been pretty annoying. Let's just get right to it. They've been an annoying team for Hawaii over the past, I don't know how many years, by golly.
0: That's like what UC San Diego has been to the Rainbow Warriors up until now leaving the Big West. Although Eric Olin is the head coach at New Mexico, former UCSD head basketball coach on the men's side, so Hawaii sees him again. Let's flip that around on the other side. Is there anything that is most intriguing to you on the men's team before we go into media day tomorrow?
1: I want to see. Well, it's not necessarily related to media, but I want to see Tanner Cuff play.
0: Yeah.
1: I want to see him play. You know, like, it's such a drag. Like, I think back to Juan Munoz. Remember when he first came that first year, you know, D1 transfer, but he was injured that whole first year that he was here. We got to finally get to see him play, and what a great recruit he became, and he's on the staff now, just a great person for the program, good skills. Same thing with Tanner Cuff. There was so much expectation

0: Vaughn, who got injured in the exhibition game a couple of years ago. Oh. I think it was against, was it against UH Hilo? I think it was.
1: Could have been.
0: And I remember that was just such a deflating feeling because we're all seeing that right in front of us. The Tanner Cuff thing, nobody knew about until I think it was reported by another outlet at the time at then what was Spectrum News reported it. And that caught everybody by surprise. But, you know, a healthy Tanner Cuff means he's a little more physical of a guard. He can rebound. He can pass. He can shoot. He's good from the mid-range. And I think that, to me, is what I'm most interested in once we get past Media Day is I really like what the guard position can bring. It's a little more... I think the word I'll use is durable. It's a more physical set of guards I was at practice, I think, a couple Thursdays ago. And that's all I could think about is, these guys can shoot the ball. But, man, I'm seeing them taking contact, going to the rim. I'm seeing a much more explosive kind of group that – you kind of feel like that's going to help you in this conference if you can take it to the rim and you're not worried about, okay, God hit, he's hurt, brittle. You don't have that worry at all. So I like the way this group is assembled. But I think the other part about it is this is still a very good, very new group outside of Cuff and Kerr. How long is it going to take in live action to get them all gelled together?
1: You know what else I want to find out about this men's basketball team? What's the average age? Do you know?
0: I don't have that yet. I've got to ask about that.
1: I have to go look at the roster and do all the math.
0: Wasn't it 26 last year or something along those lines?
1: They were mature, and that's one of the kind of the running jokes of last season's teams. Mm-hmm. But apparently, maybe this team is not as mature. I was talking with John Montgomery a couple of weeks ago. Is they still are going to be a mature team because they got these recruits who are members of the Church of Latter-day Saints. They've gone on missions, so forth and so on. But hey, it works. It works. I mean, I thought that maturity last season was really kind of the impetus of their success when everyone was saying how can you be successful with a totally new offense, 10, 11 new players. But that maturity, I think, if it was a bunch of 18 to 20 year olds, I don't think they could have gelled as well and weathered those storms. But because they were mature, because they'd seen a lot of action and they'd been through a lot of stuff, either individually or cohesively on previous teams, a lot of the drama, I think, wasn't there behind the scenes, and they could just plot on. They could deal with a Tanner Cuff injury. They could deal with certain things where they were turning the ball over and improving on that and working on things of that nature. Right. And, of course, the ridicule and the criticism that's coming upon them. But they would persevere, win, and that's all that mattered. And I think that maturity bodes well maybe in this era of college athletics when, especially in basketball, especially here in Hawaii, we could be seeing significant changeover every year, on rosters.
0: One of the biggest questions that we'll find out over the course of the year, it took a long time for people to, I don't know if this is the right word, believe in that group. I mean, you saw the attendance numbers. The attendance numbers, frankly, were disappointing. I think you had two or three games that were above 5,000 tickets issued at the game, and this is an NCAA tournament team. What will it be like with a brand new group once you get to that Seattle U game in November? I think it's November 2nd, that first Monday of November. What's it going to be like then? I think that's going to be really fascinating to find out, but that's always been the thing. The community has their question marks. Can this team win the big games they did last year? Can they parlay that with Aron Gannat continuing on? We'll find out. I think that's kind of like in football right now. The community will speak.
1: Yeah.
0: How confidently they speak, we'll find out. It is Pacheco and Hart. Dave Kawada is filling in for Chris Hart today. See some texts. We'll get to those in a little bit on the show. we'll have David Matlin, former Hawaii Athletic Director. He's part of a nonprofit now, the Hawaii FIDO.

0: O Network, and we'll talk to him about that. I want to get pick his brain a little bit on what he sees from a distance from the athletic department. And we will talk with Rich Hill, Hawaii baseball coach, coming up at 5:30. You may have seen the baseball team in the news a little bit because of the overseas recruiting. Casey Issa was in the news, Senator Glenn Wakai. If you saw the piece on KHON, you may have heard a little bit of that. We'll talk to Rich about that, and they've got their upcoming fundraiser in just a little bit. But, Dave, tell the people about Leeward Bowl.
1: Yes, it's Taco Tuesday today at Leeward Bowl Bar and Grill. 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
0: All right, we'll get to some of your text messages. Lots of football as well coming up at the top of the hour. 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
0: All right, Pacheco and Hart, it is ESPN Honolulu. Chris Hart is out today. Dave Kawada is filling in for Chris. Programming note, tomorrow morning, on Let's Talk Sports, Chris and I will be filling in for the guys. Chris back in the studio, me from the Palms in Las Vegas for Mountain West Media Days. So don't be startled if you wake up at 7 a.m. and you hear Chris and Gary talking on the handoff and me just kind of staying in the background, just letting them do their reunion thing. That coming up tomorrow morning from 7 to 9 here on ESPN Honolulu. Some text messages. Our text line, 808-296-1500. From the 781, Josh, since Gary isn't around to ask, are you getting Shake Shack? Food reference.
6: Guess what? A food reference.
0: No. You didn't know that was coming, did you?
1: Well, we have, Gary and I, have a little disagreement on that whole thing,
0: okay.
1: Shake Shack, because okay. He has ridiculed me on air. For the fact that he asked me, which burger do you prefer, a Shake Shack burger or In-N-Out?
0: Okay.
1: And he is massively of the Shake Shack side of the house, where I said, oh, In-N-Out. In-N-Out, I just like, it's bigger tomatoes and just tastes a little bit better, not significantly better. And man, he was like, oh my God, how can you say that? How is that possible that you would think a burger that is not a Shake Shack burger is better?
0: Gary's obsessive about it. To each their own. I will say, and I didn't know this until this morning when I landed, that there is a Shake Shack at the airport here in Las Vegas. And I didn't know this because I guess I don't know if they're doing some like reshuffling around here or whatever, but there was a new way to get to baggage claim that I'm not used to. So you go through that if you know the southwest part of the Las Vegas terminal, it's that circular that terminal. It's got like a TCBY King of Subs thing, and then you walk through, and then eventually it gets you to baggage claim. I didn't realize there's like another circular area that you walk through, and I see to my left Shake Shack for the first time at the Vegas airport. Now, granted, it's about 5:40 in the morning, and the last thing I'm thinking about is Shake Shack. That's the last thing Shake Shack is thinking about is Shake Shack because they were closed. I was surprised to see it there, and then get all the way down to the baggage claim. But I don't know if I get there tomorrow and I see that as part of my part of the terminal, I might get that. I don't want to go too deep into the whole food thing, but all I will say is, In-N-Out's great because it's cheap. You know, Shake Shack, there's more options. The fries are better. But, you know, for the burger, I'll take the In-N-Out. The In-N-Out's fine for me. You can jump back, by the way, in the Zoom. I reopened it.
1: Yeah. So I was just about to ask, what is your vote? But your vote is In-N-Out?
0: My vote is In-N-Out for the burger. And I get mine plain anyway. I don't do the whole animal style or all that stuff. Mine is just plain meat cheese bun, double. My order is exact. It's a double plain with a Neapolitan milkshake.
1: All right. Hey, the Neapolitan milkshake in and of itself complements that burger really well because you don't want to overdo it. But all right, so I just want to know on record, so if Gary ever corners me and ambushes me with this whole Shake Shack burger thing, I know I can say, wait a minute, the Josh Pacheco also prefers the In-N-Out burger. So I have some ammunition now.
0: Yeah, I don't know if I provide enough ammunition for you. I'm just a person, so I don't know that I can help you there. But if I can, I would love to. We've got traffic coming up. No Sports Center because of baseball on the other side. There's a lot of football and a lot of you wanting to get in on football. So we'll do that coming up. I do want to congratulate real quick. 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Pacheco and Hart, ESPN Honolulu.
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1: Matt Hill, Stories from the Summits of Sport, a collection of this man's ESPN work, is available on Tuesday, September 22nd. So 3 weeks from today, wherever you get your books is where you can get Seth Wickersham's newest book, Beyond That Hill. And so you're saying this is just a collection of stories from your quarter century of work with ESPN that have not made it in any of your pieces or works, or and this, you're sort of hoovering up all the good stuff and putting it in a book.
2: It's an essentials. And so, you know, and I think that like what you try to do with something like that is, you know, you're not only trying to give the readers, you know, your best stories, but you know, you're trying to reflect, you know, how sports and maybe even the country has changed so that the book has a point. Right. And so, you know, there's stories that I've done on people like Kobe Bryant or Tom Brady. There's stories that Don Van Natta and I did in there that, you know, especially our Goodell Jerry Jones story from 2017. I think of all the ones we've done, that one is the one that, you know, I'm proudest of. There's just a ton of great backstory.
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4: Most of the heavy freeway traffic to the west is clustered around the Halava interchange. The H1 is backed up from Halava to the Hickam curve. The Moanalua backed up to Tripler. H2 is backed up in the valley. After Iaea Heights Drive, you'll move a lot better, but you're going to stay under the speed limit until you get past the H1-H2 split. The inbound traffic is slow from Middle Street to Makiki. The drive is fine from there to Hawaii Kai, and it's clear going over to the windward side.
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0: All right, Pacheco and Hart here on ESPN Honolulu. Good to have you in. I'm here in Las Vegas. We're at the Cap, where Mountain West Basketball Media Day is tomorrow. That's over at the Palms. Dave Kawada's filling in for Chris Hart today. Chris is under the weather. He'll be back with me, we hope, tomorrow morning for a special edition of Let's Talk Sports from Mountain West Basketball Media Day. On the way this hour, we've got David Matlin, who's going to be with us. We'll talk a little bit about what he's doing with the Hawaii Fido Network. Rich Hill, they've got an upcoming benefit event very soon. And we've still got our Big White Ski Resort qualifier. I think this is our last one, actually, because we don't really have anything Wednesday and Thursday because of baseball and because of Thursday night football. So this is our coveted last qualifier for the Big White Ski Resort 7-day, 6-night giveaway. So that's a lot of fun.
1: Wow.
0: And we've also got women's volleyball tickets as well as a qualifying prize, but we'll also do another pair separate of that between now and 6 o'clock. Dave, usually Tuesdays are where we transition away from the game on Saturday, and we make that hard right turn to Saturday in Arizona State. It is very clear, however, that there are people that still have feelings about Saturday. We haven't had a show to talk about it, and I don't want to spend a whole exhausting amount of time on Saturday. But the feeling going into Saturday, coming out of what we saw in the Dick Tomey Legacy Trophy game, is something that right now is what's the best? It's this bubbling. It's this bubbling nervousness, the nervousness that, and maybe that's tame, that, okay, this season is not where a lot of people expected it to be. Now, what do you expect? I think that there's a wide range of emotions, but that right now is the center. It's now, I don't know what to think is going to happen next. You have people like, okay, they'll get it going again. They'll get back in conference play. They'll get it going. Then you got the other side that all hope is lost. Where is your medium?
1: Well, I mean, I naturally will have kind of an optimistic medium, right? You look at all the pieces, you look at the scenario, and you got to encompass everything. And things have not gone as well as UH football would have wanted to with the injuries. Pofeli Ashlock not able to play, other players not able to get their medical redshirt, things of that nature. So the personnel has not developed to the way they wanted it to. When you think about that, the injuries piling up, that's one thing. But I think my part is, as positive as I want to look at it, that things will get better, things will improve. It was disappointing with the last game because of the mistakes. And I think at a certain point, like at so many games into a season, you would kind of think those type of mistakes are not going to be as prevalent, and they became a factor. So when you think about a loss, okay, that's one thing. Against a team that maybe you have a chance to win or should win at home, that's other elements there. But when the mistakes are the cause or a big factor in the game, these are things that, you know, it doesn't matter if so-and-so is injured. It doesn't matter if, you know, their defensive line is bigger than your offensive line. These are just fundamentals that I'm sure even Coach Arnold Martinez would reflect and say, at the very least, these have to be bottled up. And you got to be efficient in that area. And the matchups will be as they may. And the injuries will come as they may. But that part, I think maybe you're kind of hearing some of those voices coming out more so after last Saturday's loss.
0: Now, when we talk about mistakes, how far do you go on mistakes? Are we just talking about penalties? Does it go farther from that? Because I think there's a difference with mistakes, and the penalties and the timeliness of penalties certainly are there. We think of a couple games ago with two guys with the same number on the field. There are mistakes or misfortunes when you think of interceptions. There is, I don't know if you consider red zone inefficiency a mistake or a misfortune or something bigger, but it kind of feels like when the mistakes happen, more piles on, right? Does it feel that way to you?
1: Yeah. Oh, yeah, absolutely. And you, how a team can get out of those kind of ruts and out of the lack of momentum in a game. These things are happening to you in the third quarter. Can you still, as a team, with the leadership on your roster, rebound from that and overcome those kind of things? And, you know, those elements you would hope will get better as you play more games and things. You'll face other adverse situations. But the mistakes for me are the unforced ones. Yeah, the offsides, the false starts. And you bring up a good point is, although it is situational and might be a read, but the red zone inefficiency is critical. You know, we hear all the time that you need to be on the positive in your terms of your output of once you get into the red zone. You need to be on the positive end of that. You need to score points. You need to try and get touchdowns more than field goals. And you need to be a threat. And right now, it's not panning out that way. When you have opportunities to score, it's not working out. So, you know, you compound that with unforced errors, with in-game mistakes, the interceptions, the missed blocks, and those type of things, and that starts to compound. I kind of relate it to, like, my team, the Rams, right, on Sunday, they're getting they weren't playing well for three quarters, you know, but into the fourth quarter, they're able to overcome it and then come away with a victory. And I think we saw flashes of that with Hawaii. Remember in Stanford, they played terrible three quarters. In that fourth quarter, they came alive. So you see how you feel like this team can rebound, that they can overcome it and really come and put a quarter together. But you can't always rely on fourth quarter heroics all the time.
0: You know, it's one thing when you're in a position in the red zone, and I think of, was it the second quarter when Hawaii hit a fourth and goal at the one and they went for it? And in my mind, I'm standing in the booth next to John and Mark, and I had two things going through my mind. One, this is the right decision. You know, I think you have to trust your offense on fourth and goal at the one. I think you want to positively for your team get six. On the other side of that, I was thinking, but man, the inefficiency is making me worry that they're not going to get it. And sure enough, they go with Barfield up the middle, and after review, they find him short. And it was like one of those like really like worst fears. It's like, okay, they can't get this. Then what does that say? And let's give San Jose State credit. They did a very good job against the run when Hawaii did bring it. But if you can't get that fourth and goal or fourth and one from the five, what's the confidence level about being in that position again later? When you need six, and then you figure, okay, you know what, we got to go for three. That's a hard one, I think, for some to swallow. I saw this on the text message line at 808-296-1500, and I figured, you know what, let's just go here now because this has been brought up a lot, and I think it's unfortunate because this is being way overplayed. When Hawaii scored the touchdown in the third quarter and they were down, what were they down by? They ended up going for the extra point instead of going for two. You recall that moment.
1: Mm-hmm, mm-hmm.
0: And there are a lot of people, surprisingly to me actually, There are a lot of people pointing to that and saying, why didn't Hawaii go for two? That's a big mistake. Hawaii should have gone for two. You know, if you get that, you're in a touchdown situation. It's unfortunate that is right now kind of being held over this team because I don't think that's really a thing. And I'll pinpoint back to this. It was the third quarter. Hawaii was down 14-6. You had that touchdown pass going down the right sideline to Devin Alves. It was a tremendous play. And if you want to single out anybody who had a great game, Devin Alves was that guy. Especially with Audric Harris out, which by the way was a surprise because Audric Harris wasn't on the injury report as of a couple hours before the game. At some point we see a Christian Shimabuku tweet from, I think it was him, from Aloha State Daily that he was in street clothes. So that was a little bit of a surprise and maybe a little bit of a wrinkle. But in the third quarter, and there is 3:20 left in the third, it is you get the score. Actually, is that the one? No, I think it might have been earlier. Anyway, oh yeah, it was. They went for the extra point, made it 14-13. What people are saying is, well, they should have gone for two to tie the game. Try to get it to 14-14. And I realize for some people it's just the math of it. The math of it says you get eight, you tie it. But coaches have charts for this. They have times where they feel like it's the right situation, etc. And I thought they made the right decision. In fact, I don't know many people professionally who would say that they were in the wrong, because midway in the third quarter, why are you chasing points? It's one of the things that I'm surprised is still being talked about the Tuesday after the game.
1: They scored 13 points in that third quarter after being shut out in the whole first half. So they really had a good third quarter. And I would agree, going for the extra point with the appropriate decision. By the way, I do know that when you talk about they have charts and everything, the football program spend a ton of money. All football programs spends a ton of money for this thick son of a gun of a book that breaks down everything from how much time you call a timeout to allow for X, this, that, and the other thing. Or when is appropriate to go for a fourth down play if it's 3 yards to go and you're on the opponent's 37-yard line. They give you all these probabilities. So it pretty much maps it out. It gives out all the analytics. So anyway, but going back to the whole thing about the actual, it's one of those things, right? If Hawaii wins, no one would talk about it. Mm-hmm. Hawaii loses, and it's, you got to find these little things that's why they lost and that's what happened and that could have changed momentum. But they had a whole fourth quarter. And I think as a coach, you got to look at the time and think, all right, my defense, as wherever at point, we're going to play better. We're going to come up with the stop that we need to. My offense will get back on the field and we'll score again. You know, we're going to score again. We're going to get the ball again, and we're going to score again. And you got to have that confidence with your players and your team that we got enough time here that we can come back. And I think Coach Timmy is right in giving that. And I'm for him, he's probably like, hey, move on.
0: Yeah, and you have to. I mean, if we were in the fourth quarter and we were having this conversation, it would be a little bit different.
1: Right.
0: 4-plus minutes left in the third is not the time when you're chasing points. And to me, it sends a message. You know me, I'm a big optics guy, right? I'm a big messaging person. If you're chasing that extra point in the third quarter to, you know, get eight instead of seven, then what kind of a message are you sending? Are you sending a message that you don't trust your special teams? Are you sending a message that you're not quite sure what you can do the remainder of the way, that you feel like, okay, if this situation's sitting in front of me now, I got to go for it because I don't know if we're going to be here again. I don't think that sends the right message, and that's why I think, you know, Coach Chang was right in what he did. Now, he did speak to the media today, and I wanted to throw out a couple of things, and Christian Shimabuku, I've shouted out his name several times already. He posted some tweets from the media scrum. Couple things that were brought up. Pofele Ashlock, Timmy Chang saying he looks good running, but is awaiting clearance to participate, and they have already submitted an appeal for an additional year of eligibility for Ashlock to return in 2027. Now, unlike every other game this year, Ashlock was ruled out the Wednesday before the game. I'm not sure if there's anything to read between any lines or whatever, but it sounds like there is still a hope for Ashlock to be there if he is running but not yet cleared. I think there are some bigger questions about his usage down the road, especially what Hawaii's record could potentially be. I think you have to start having that conversation, but it is interesting how his name is kind of in the conversation, not just for now, but potentially in 27 if they're already looking that far ahead.
1: I always think about when you have a really key player on your team that everyone knows about and that everyone wants to find out if they've been injured, if they're going to play. I always think coaches kind of purposely just dangle that carrot, because as long as his name is potentially possible to be playing, the opposition, and in this case Arizona State, has to prepare potentially for Mr. Ashlock being on the field, as slim as that might. And if that takes away, you know, a 10% of their practice preparation time and in their meetings, or 15%, you know, Timmy Chang will take that. And that strategic element of, you know, just dangling his name. We're not counting him out totally.
2: Right.
1: He could get in there. You're saying there's a chance. And it's just, again, here's a team like Arizona State. Hawaii's going to go on the road, be an underdog there against a Power Four conference team. Why not? Why not do it? And then also, too, it takes, you know, longer to probably get a permit for building something in Honolulu than to get the approval of a medical redshirt through the NCAA.
0: Low-hanging fruit from Dave. Low-hanging fruit.
1: Right? So you might as well get that application in there, get started, but keep his name kind of bubbling up.
0: Well, we'll see what they do with the... Well, actually, they don't have to put out an injury report this week because it's not a Mountain West game. So, like the earlier games in the year, they could keep that completely quiet. The other thing that was brought up was the clock management. He was asked about the timeouts used in the fourth quarter. They used one with 2:40 to go to... I'm just going to read Christian's post here on X. First one at 2:40 was used to reset Hawaii football's defensive look, with San Jose State getting a fresh set of downs, though it could have been called 13 seconds earlier. I think there was one, if I recall, where I think San Jose State may have decided what they were going to do late. Hawaii used the timeout late. Maybe they didn't like what they saw. You know, late games, that can be frustrating, but you want to have your right personnel on the field. So I kind of get that, but it's not for me. If I'm talking about time management, I'm not necessarily talking about timeouts. I'm talking about the last offensive drive.
1: Mm-hmm.
0: And that, once again, I'm going to give San Jose State credit for, because they're doing what it sounds like everybody else is doing now. Defensively, let's just drop back as many guys as we can. We're only going to rush three, and we're going to take away the sideline. You obviously aren't doing anything going down the field. Hawaii hasn't been, unless it's been, you know, major yak out yards after catch. So we're going to force you to go over the middle. We're going to force you to waste a lot of time. San Jose State did a very good job of that in that final series defensively, and I think they deserve more credit than I think Hawaii deserves criticism, just because Hawaii had to play right into that, with nothing to work with.
1: You hear coaches sometimes say in their pressers post-game, like, there's always, we got outplayed. Mm-hmm. But there's also the term when they say we got outcoached, and that's the strategy and the game planning. And then, therefore, what did they prepare for, and how well did they execute? And I think San Jose State had a great game plan defensively and offensively, and they executed. And Hawaii made some mistakes here and there. That's going to happen in the game. But it's just, part of it was, like you said, the game plan that they came up with was good, and they were able to do it and solidly execute it and take advantage of the weaknesses that Hawaii displayed, which they've displayed throughout the season. So it's not like it was a surprise, and Hawaii needed to counter, and they just didn't do well enough to counter a three-man rush and be able to take advantage of that, or counter their personnel so that they could have an extra timeout in the fourth quarter, because they knew they'd be throwing down the middle of the field and needing to either spike or call a timeout. So those kind of things, I think, just put together. And when the coaching staff looks at all the film, I always look at it, when I say optimistic too, is it's learning points to move on. You got different personnel in here. So many injuries, so people are learning new roles, new, more playing time, new expectations. So You're constantly having to teach new things to this player, the offense, the defense, and the special teams. And games like this hopefully can be good learning points so that the process can allow this team to develop even greater.
0: What I said a moment ago about I'm a big optics person, there was one after the game that I really didn't like, and I'll share that with you coming up here in just a moment. Huddle Up with the Vinery Brothers is our podcast, our video podcast for you to watch and listen to what's going on with Hawaii football every week. 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More on Hawaii football in a moment. Dave Kawada's in for Chris Hart today. It is Pacheco and Hart on ESPN Honolulu.
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4: A new accident. This one's in the Pearl Ridge area on Moanalua Road near Honomanu Street. The westbound lanes are backed up several blocks. If you're going west on the freeways, you can expect the usual backups. The driving time from the Poly downtown to the H1, H2 split, 35 minutes if you take the H1, 36 if you take the Moanalua. Fort Weaver still moving okay to Eva Beach, no long backups yet. Barrington is slow leeward bound from Hodokai Hale to Nanakuli. Traffic is okay if you're going east or windward.
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0: All right, Dave Kawada, Josh Pacheco. It is Pacheco and Hart here on ESPN Honolulu. Thanks for making us a part of your, what is today, Tuesday? It is a Tuesday today, right?
1: It is Tuesday. Hot Sorry, Tuesday.
0: My internal body clock is all over the place today.
1: Well, is it Wednesday over where you are? Not yet.
0: Well, it's Tuesday here today too, but I mean, just it doesn't, I guess when you start your week off and you're traveling, it feels like it's later in the week. I'm so used to when there's a trip, if it's a basketball trip, you usually leave Tuesday night. So you get in on Wednesday and then you leave Sunday. If it's a baseball trip, you usually leave Wednesday night, get in Thursday for a Friday through Sunday. My travel clock is going to be so messed up because with this leaving on a Monday, basketball has games on like Tuesday, Wednesday, Saturday. I think there's some others that moved around because of television. So like the different days you're going to be leaving. And then add in men's basketball has like a three game road trip to start the new year, so you're gone for a week and a half right out of the gate.
1: Yeah,
0: it's gonna be all over the place. I want to say, by the way, now that my travel season has unofficially started, I am very much not in travel mode right now. It was so bad yesterday. I got to the airport a little bit late at. The second worst airport in the nation. And I'm going to check in and someone taps me from behind. It's like, hey, is that your backpack over there? You think you left it at agriculture. And I'm clueless at this point. I'm rushing to get in because I've got work to do at the gate. And I'm not realizing that I got all my other bags from agriculture. My backpack is just sitting there. Fortunately, no one, I guess I was the last one to go through agriculture or someone else was behind me and it was just sitting there and no one stole it. So I'm thankful for that, but I'm very rusty right now.
1: Well, you're in preseason mode. Like all teams are in preseason. That's when the mistakes happen. You know, you got to get the rust, all that off-season rust. You've been in, you know, media hibernation prior to this. And so yeah, it would be common that they'd have some little bit of inefficiencies during your travel.
0: Thank you for that. You could say that's the equivalent of the 14-minute Steph Curry played on Sunday in the exhibition against the Los Angeles Clippers. That's the equivalent. And I do stand by what I said. The Daniel K. Inouye International Airport is one of the worst airports in the nation. I am even though I haven't gone to any of the East Coast ones, we got to modernize, people. We've got to modernize. There is no excuse anymore to be at a gate, any gate, and be wondering, I need to position sitting on the floor by a wall because it has a power outlet so I can use my computer or charge my phone. This isn't 1975. Every airport now, unless you're on in the state of Hawaii, every airport, I guess the exception of Terminal A, the Hawaiian terminal.
1: Yeah, that's pretty nice.
0: It is. I should give that credit. Every airport pretty much around the country, there is a plug next to your seat. But apparently now, forever, it's like impossible to have that at the Daniel K. Inouye International Airport. Why we haven't modernized is beyond me. And the other pet peeve. When you're in the international terminal and you have to put your bag tags on yourself and you're fighting the wind because the fans right above you are blasting and you're trying to hold on to the thing and stick it on and you're fumbling around and then it flies away. You got to grab it out of the kiosk. They didn't think this through. They really didn't.
1: But darn it, you had your backpack with you, didn't you, at that point, right? Regardless of all that other stuff.
0: No, I didn't have my backpack at that point.
1: Oh, you did not. That's right.
0: No,
1: the baggage claim was still over. Yeah, it was still in agriculture. That's right. People were sifting through that trying to find a banana or something.
0: They would have found like a Welch's fruit snacks in there.
1: Oh, that's contraband. Out.
0: Yeah, I know. Oh, the other thing. Can Quiznos open? please. I don't even know what gate that is. I think it's a gate F or gate G or whatever. Quiznos is never open. It's one of the only Quiznos on the island. Please. Like, if I'm getting to the airport at 7 o'clock at night, the fact that it's not open is hysterical. Why be there if you can't even open for dinner for passengers?
1: And there you have it, folks. The review of the Daniel K. International Airport as provided by ESPN's Josh Pacheco.
0: Yeah,
1: the October review, and you can catch it online at ESPN.com.
0: You know, sad thing was I said that this was going to be one more thing about football. That's coming. Just the tease is going to have to wait a little while longer. I totally messed that up. Coming up tonight, it is the Joshua Walker Show at Ruby Tuesday in the Moanalua Shopping Center. Dave's going to be down there. He's going to be filling in as the prize giveaway guy. But also, who will be down there, Rachel Purser and Cameron Holcomb will join Coach Walker and Kanoa Leahy. So go on down, 6:30 tonight, Ruby Tuesday at the Moanalua Shopping Center. All right, Dave Matlin's going to join us coming up next. It is Pacheco and Hart. Dave Kawada's in for Chris today. 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
3: A couple of accidents right now in the downtown area on the H1 eastbound near the Liliha overpass. On the east side on Kalani on Oli Highway eastbound near Kulio'o. And in the Pearl Ridge area, there's an accident on Moanalua Road near Honomanu. The three roads to the windward side are okay. It's clear going east. If you're going to the west side, the H1 slows at the Hickam curve. The Moanalua freeway slows at Kutluloa Road. After Halava, the H1 stays below speed to the Waipahu exit.
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0: It is Pacheco and Hart. You are listening to ESPN Honolulu, our Big White Ski Resort qualifier. Our last one for the afternoon show is coming up here, I would say sometime within the next hour here on this radio program. Chris Hart's out sick today. Dave Kawada filling in for him. And joining us now, the former athletics director at the University of Hawaii, David Matlin, who is now in a new role with the Hawaii Fido Network. And Dave, I appreciate you giving us a little bit of time. It still feels like not even like 10 months ago where I would see you at basketball games at Long Beach State or in Fullerton. You and your wife would go there while you were briefly living in California. I'm sure it's nice to be back home, though.
1: Yeah, well, first of all, thanks, Josh, and aloha, Dave, and I hope Chris is feeling better. Yeah, it is definitely great to be back home. You know, been here since really 1993, and it's great to be back. And it was, but it was fun watching, being a lot of games on the road. I mean, we got to almost go to every game that was in Southern California while we were there.
0: Everybody's path is different, you know, professionally, personally. On the professional side for you, this is kind of like a weird but fun yet kind of rewarding path too. I mean, even before your time at the University of Hawaii, then working with the LA Olympic Committee, and now being part of a really great mission with the Hawaii Fido Network. How excited are you to really kind of bring this network and this mission forward?
1: Yeah, you know, actually, it's a great organization with an incredible heart. I mean, it was founded 26 years ago, and, you know, it's a great opportunity to work with our board and our incredible volunteers and, of course, our amazing dogs to really try to scale organizations so we can make more impact, you know, for the clients who have the dogs, but also for some therapeutic programs that we do in the community also.
0: I am a dog lover. I have a dog at home. Laura Beeman, who's been on the audio and video commercials, is a dog lover. Describe some of the things that people can do. I mean, because there's a lot of support in a lot of areas that can be helpful, right?
1: Yeah, no question. Well, first of all, you know, thank you guys for running the PSA. I just heard it run right before this. And also, as you know, you were there when Laura did it. Laura, it's one take Beeman, man. She's such a natural.
0: That's right.
1: Stuff. So we definitely appreciate, you know, her being a spokesperson for us. Yeah, I mean, what people can do to support us, we have a lot of volunteer opportunities. We have a lot of urgent needs for puppy raisers. That's really in-home socialization and training of the dogs. We teach people how to train the dogs. We need content creators. We're really up in our social media game. And ambassadors, people to take our dogs to this upcoming year. We're looking at doing 379 outings between October 1st yesterday and the end of September next year, going to, you know, hospitals, schools like Princess K, Jefferson Elementary, Child Welfare Protective Services. Also, and the other thing is to donate. We have our annual campaign going on right now. So we can provide service dogs at no cost to their clients. It costs about $25,000 to $30,000 to train a dog. So, and we do give them at no charge to the client. So you, for all these things, for volunteering and donating, and even to see where we are on social media, you can go to hawaiifido.org. So it's basically hawaiifido.org.
2: Hey, David Matlin, good to chat with you again in a different hat that you're wearing. So it's pretty exciting here. You know, the one connection that I was never privy to until semi-recently is the impact of a service dog and the connection with the person that they're going to be with. And I was surprised that how much a animal, a pet, a dog can create this emotional connection, if you will, with them for a patient or an individual in a time of very, you know, may call it emotional deficiency or so forth, or just challenging times. And I thought that was remarkable. And I don't know if you can elaborate a little bit more on that connection that a dog has with the person that they're matched with.
1: Yeah, well, you know, one thing I've learned is pretty much everybody loves dogs, you know, and there's no question. You know, our focus is really providing mobility service dogs for for veterans and first responders and anybody. But we also, the emotional support animals that you're talking about too, we also have dogs that might not make it through our program because maybe they have a hip problem or they're unable to do some of the tasks. They actually become facility dogs for us and to some extent emotional support animals. So they're definitely difference makers. There is a difference between we're ABI certified, which is an international certification. We're the only ones in Hawaii who are in Oahu who has that. The difference between a mobility a service dog and a ESA or emotional support dog is the service animals are protected by ADA, where emotional support animals are not. But many businesses are very welcoming to service animals also.
0: And I didn't realize, you know, when it comes to training, you're talking about mobility, you mentioned ADA. I didn't know that there's like a certain kind of training too for, you know, like being on Skyline. My mom was an obedience trainer, so it's a very different kind of training, but I didn't realize even for things like Skyline, there's a certain type of training for that, right?
1: Yeah, there's no question. We actually go to a lot of businesses will work with us or public transportation to help us do our training. Yeah. I mean, when you're with someone who has some mobility needs, the dog has to be very in tune with their client. And a lot of times, even little things like on an elevator, the dog will go behind the client a lot of times, so they're not, you know, bothering other people. And sometimes when they're walking across the street or something, they'll be in front of them. You know what I mean? To kind of, there's so much to it. I mean, they can learn up to 90 commands, which is pretty incredible. You know, the service dogs, we use primarily golden retrievers, Labradors, also Labradoodles, and, you know, incredible breed. And because they have to have a certain amount of strength, because a lot of times they're providing to be a brace when someone has to get up when they're down. They actually go on all fours and they're like a, you know, a brace for the people to get up.
0: Mm. Don't tell my dog, by the way, golden retrievers are my favorite. Just does not happen to be my dog. David Matlin joining us. He is the executive director with the Hawaii Fido Network here on ESPN Honolulu.
2: David, you mentioned you're also in the midst of a campaign, obviously raising funds. And one element it supports, I believe, is the training, because you provide training at no cost to the owner. How much does it cost to train a dog?
1: Yeah, it's anywhere between $25,000 and $30,000 per dog for training. You know, I mean, getting the dog from they're born to, it's about a two-year process. After about 14 to 16 months, they'll start working with the client too, and they kind of phase into the client they're going to work with. So, yeah, it's not an inexpensive proposition. So that's what a lot of our resources are, and also to help us in our community outreach programs also.
0: I've got to ask you, do you have a background with dogs and animals that kind of helped lead you here?
1: Well, my wife and I have had dogs ever since we got married. We are not good dog trainers, though, to be honest. we're learning. We're actually learning, getting better. We actually have a foster dog right now who is 8 years old. We just got her a few months ago, and she only has one tooth, and she has what you call resource guarding. If you go around her when she has food, because she was, you know, homeless for a while, she doesn't act very well. So I've learned some techniques though to work on the recess guarding, because I'm with some experts. So yeah, we

0: Wick. And, you know, I was talking to her, and I said, you know, I said, Spencer, your name rings a bell, but I couldn't quite get it. She goes, oh, yeah, I played soccer when you were the AD. I said, oh, were you there, like, at the beginning of my tenure? She said, yeah. She played for Bud until 2017. She's an amazing young person, you know, gives the university and makes us very proud. She also has started her own nonprofit called 1 in 26, which is it's for epilepsy. She has epilepsy, and she's actually trying to – she's formed a foundation to really educate and train with epilepsy. So she's an amazing student-athlete. And that was just – to me, that was just really cool, you know, working with a student-athlete, even working with Coach Beeman, you know, to help support this. You know, it's a lot of fun. I mean, at the end of the day, the cool thing about athletics is it's about relationships. And I think the cool thing about this job is it's about relationships.
1: David Matlin joining us, the Hawaii FIDO Network. Last thing I was going to ask you is, I mean, you see from a distance where things are going in college athletics, and I'm not necessarily talking specifically about at the University of Hawaii. I'm talking everywhere, from NIL to the Protect College Sports Act and everywhere in between. Be honest, are you happy to not be in college athletics right now, given all of those factors?
0: Yeah, well, I left in, 3 years ago, and college athletics today doesn't resemble too much of what it did 3 years ago. It's a very, very different animal. To be honest, I miss the people. I miss the college experience and the environment. But, you know, for me, I don't think this is, you know, where it's at right now. It's professionalizing, and it's not whether that's right or wrong is irrelevant. It's just I'm glad to be doing what I'm doing now, and I'm also excited. I think the leadership at UH right now with Matt Elliott, I think he's doing a phenomenal job, and it's a very hard job, and it's getting harder. So I mean that really makes, you know, I go to a lot of events still support. I mean you bleed green. When you win you're happy, when you don't you're bummed. But yeah, I guess in short, I'm glad to be where I'm at, and I'm very thankful for the experience I had at UH for the 8 years I was there.
1: David, I know I'll be seeing you at a game very soon. Thanks for giving us a little bit of your time. I'm excited for what you and Hawaii FIDO are doing. I care about dogs a lot. I know you do, and so it's something I care a lot, and I'm glad you're getting to share it with us. So thanks so much. Okay. We'll see you soon.
0: Thanks, Josh. Thanks, Dave. Aloha.
1: All right, David Matlin joining us here. On Pacheco and Hart on ESPN Honolulu. Texter from the 797 saw Laura Beeman on the FIDO commercials. Yes, Laura Beeman is on those commercials. As David said, when she came to record it with us, yeah, she was literally, because Coach Beeman excels at everything, she was one-take Beeman. Just in and out, and she was good. By the way, it is still jarring for me to go to a football game and see Laura Beeman working. It's really weird. For those that don't know, because obviously she's now in administration. She's not she's not coaching anymore. So during football games, when we leave the pregame show and walk over from Clum. There's a media entrance that goes right to the concourse level of the complex, and she's usually in the area where the front doors to the complex. I think it's where like recruits come in and others, right? So every time I've run right into her, and this last time I was walking away, she was talking to someone, and she said hello, and I said, "I'm still not used to seeing you like this." And she said, and I think it was very sarcastic, "Thank you." I will still always call her Coach. I will never call her Laura. It is always Coach or Coach Beeman, because that's how I respect every coach. They get that, on a personal level, but it's so weird, to see her there, you know, supervising and doing work on football game days.
2: Well, she told me that she would expect people to still call her Coach, and the only people that calls her Laura is her mother. So that we're right in line. So I'm like, "You got it." She told me that. I was like, "You got it, Coach. That's all I've been calling you anyway." So good for her.
1: She earned the respect a long time ago to keep that going.
2: Indeed.
1: Pigskin Picks at ESPNHonolulu.com continues. Filiberto Navarro was our winner last week from Kaneohe. Got 13 out of

0: 16 games correct. Also
1: Ooh.
0: picked Atlanta to win
1: Whoa.
0: at New Orleans. 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Real quick update from San Diego, where they're playing Game 3 of the National League Divisional Series. San Diego's down 2-0 in that best-of-5 series, so they're at home trying to fight off elimination, up 2-1 on Milwaukee. It's in the bottom of the fourth inning. You can hear that game on the new 1420 Hawaii's News and Sports. Dave and I back after traffic. It is Pacheco and Hart on ESPN Honolulu.
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4: Earlier accidents are gone or out of the way, and traffic now looks really typical for the afternoon commute. It's okay to the east side after the H1 traffic eases in Makiki. The three windward highways are okay. Going west, the H1 slows at the Hickam Curve. The Moanalua slows after Pu'uloa Road. And then after Halawa, the H1 moves better and gets back up to speed before the split. Kamehameha Highway is slow from the Arizona Memorial to Honomanu. Picks up there, but gets slow again from Neil Blaisdell Park to Pearl Highlands.
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3: 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Because Hawaii works best when we do.

0: Did I just hear you, Dave Kawada, just try to go all cool? We were asked
1: with
0: are we all ready? Yeah, you were. Y'all is.
1: Well,
0: did hearing a Dr. Dre instrumental just make you change the way he spoke a sentence?
1: Well, if you ask my wife and some of my close friends who I've known since high school, at least, they will tell you that I will say things in very unstructured ways, random words, and all kind of crazy stuff. And the question will become, why did you say that? And there's usually no explanation. I will call people by names that are not, even my own son. I referenced my son, who was, I think, 2 at the time, and the TV show Dexter. Remember the TV show series Dexter?
0: It's still on, right?
1: It's streaming, right?
0: Yeah.
1: I saw a show like that the night before, so that was on the top of my head, and I just happened to call my son, hey, Dexter, come on, let's go upstairs. And my son goes, Mommy, Daddy just called me Dexter.
0: Wow.
1: And she had to explain, oh, just go along with him. It's okay. It's not going to be all the time, you know. And so my 2 boys have learned that when these random words come out and expressions, they just kind of look at and don't bother. It just passes by.
0: You reminded me of my grandmother, who I miss. but she would always call me by my dad's name. And then sometimes immediately correct herself and call me by my name. But I would all, you know, my dad's name is Russell. So I would always first hear Russell. No, I mean Joshua. And so I got that a lot.
1: Oh.
0: Even it happened at school when I was really young. My dad and I went to the same school, St. Joseph.
1: Oh.
0: In Hilo. The librarian, the nun who was there, also had my dad when he was in school, so I also would get my dad's name when I was really young. And the nun, I don't know if she's still alive now.
1: Did you guys look alike, like at that age, like at 10? Your dad at 10, you at 10, was it kind of a similarity there?
0: I don't know. I don't know that I ever looked at pictures of him as a kid, so I don't think I could say that. I don't personally think I look like him.
1: You know what I think about when I hear the name Russell?
0: What?
1: Remember Rap Replinger?
0: I've heard. Yeah, I'm too young.
1: Oh, good griefs. Let's just. Oh, God.
0: Did that strike a nerve just a little bit?
1: Let's just go to break right now for crying out loud.
0: We're not at the heart out yet. Sorry, Dave. You're going to have to deal with it for one more minute.
1: I've heard of him. I'm too young. Okay, for all of
0: us
1: cronies,
0: I work with Chris Hart. I hear about him all the time, okay?
1: Oh, he would know Rap Replinger, one of the
0: of course
1: great,
0: he would.
1: Unfortunate, passed away too early comedians. But he had a sketch where the name was Russell in there. And it was like a Rap Replinger as a female voice referring to his co-worker as Russell. You get one pen. See, people will know what that. They'll know that whole sketch. I can't do the whole thing, but when you think of Russell, and everybody who was Russell in my age or older, you got teased by that. You weren't just called, hey, Russell. It was always, hey, Russell. You get one pen.
0: Can I find this on YouTube?
1: You might, yeah.
0: Okay.
1: He had television show specials, too,
0: right,
1: by the way.
0: Right. Yeah. That might be my homework assignment. Traffic coming up in 45 seconds.
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5: No incidents going east to Hawaii Kai or to the windward side. Looking west, both freeways are still backed up from Halava, but after the Halava merge, you'll move a lot better. You're going to be under the speed limit, though, to Manager's Drive. Fort Weber traffic's not bad today. No long backups. At the leeward coast, Farrington is slow from the Ko'olina exit to Nanakuli, and roads are wet on the west side. There's been rain in Kapolei and along Farrington up the coast to Waianae.
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1: Pacheco and Hart, we are on the ninth island. We're on the island of Oahu. Everywhere, it is ESPN Honolulu. I'm in Vegas for Mountain West Basketball Media Day tomorrow. Dave Kawada is filling in for Chris Hart. Glad that he's been able to come in on short notice. Chris is under the weather. Looking forward to having him back, if he's feeling better, tomorrow morning when we have our Mountain West Media Day special from the Palms in Las Vegas. It's nice. And I don't know if you have this on the monitor in front of you, Dave, in studio. We got football on right now. This is awesome. And I say that there's a two-part reason why I said that. One, it's because here in the hotel they don't have FS1, so I can't watch the Dodgers. Not the Dodgers. I couldn't watch the Dodgers either. Can't watch the Padres game, but I can watch Tuesday night Sun Belts, Southern Miss and Troy. And you know what? We got a game in the fourth quarter. Troy's up 41-27. I love myself some Tuesday college football. Can't hide it.
2: I think it would be awesome if Hawaii played a Tuesday game. Don't you think? I know the crowd, you know, here everyone is kind of, you know, in the routine. And I mean, when you have a 3 p.m. kickoff on a Saturday, everyone is, you know, uproar about that. But that would be kind of cool to be the only game on. Right? That day. Yeah. It'll probably be a good matchup, but just to have a little difference, maybe obviously it'll probably be a school day and maybe the president of university will close classes like she did the two seasons ago when they played the Stanford game. Right? It was a Friday game, so classes ended at noon, I think, for a 3 p.m. kickoff. So the students would love it, you know? I don't know. It'd be kind of cool to have a little bit of twist and have some specialness for college football for University of Hawaii.
1: Can I find a happy medium to that?
2: Sure. Wednesday.
1: No, that still might be a little bit on the extreme. I would love to see more Thursday and Friday games. And it's because of what you just said. Exposure is awesome. If you're playing on a Thursday and Friday, it guarantees you're on national TV, and I value national opportunities. Now, I realize I see someone texting and saying, no one will show up. We work for a living. I get that. I don't think networks and schools schedule or work together for Thursday and Friday games to go, you know, get a sold-out crowd. You do it because of the ability to get people to go to get people to watch it on TV, and get eyeballs. Eyeballs are good for a program. And I think what year was it? It was a long time ago. I want to say it might have been like 15 years ago. Hawaii played USC on opening night at home. Was it on a Thursday?
2: I went to that game. I don't think it may have been. It may have been, but I can't quite totally remember.
1: I remember because that night after the game, Petros Papadakis was doing the game on national radio, and I remember talking to him for our post-game show after that we did. You know, yeah, you're not going to get – at the time that was at Aloha Stadium, you're not going to get 35,000 at Aloha Stadium on a Thursday night, but you know what? We always talk about visibility for the state, so everybody talks about tourism and – you get people looking out at September. It's like, yeah, that looks great. You love your tourism numbers a little bit better when you're on television in December, sure. But anytime Hawaii's in the conversation, you usually like it. You want to remind people why they should be coming to Hawaii and getting the tourism numbers up. So, Tuesdays to me are a bit extreme because that's like the Sun Belt and the MAC saying, we're never going to get exposure on Saturdays. So let's be different because we know they're, you know, the gambling folks love it. Since I'm in Vegas, I can say that. The gambling folks love it. The school, you know, the conferences can look at it and say, hey, this is the time to look at us, because they're not going to be looking at us when they're watching Alabama and Georgia on Saturday, right? Unless you're a diehard. So you have to find the

0: the opportunities and advantages for it.
1: I kind of equate it to, remember when men's basketball had the midnight games?
0: Loved it.
1: I loved it. Part of it was because that was back when Bobby Curran was doing the basketball games. He always didn't want to do it, so I got to fill in.
0: It was either he did the games, or he did the game, or he did the morning show. It was one or the other, because I know you did a couple of those games.
1: Yes, yes. But it was done for ESPN television, you know, so that they'd have all these games all in these different time zones. But it was really a student atmosphere game where – who else is going to show up for a midnight game? The students are, right? Yep. They're the ones that's going to come. It's not going to be the working person, hardly, unless you're taking the day off. And similarly, a football game on whether it be a Tuesday, a Thursday, or even a Friday. But if it's a weeknight game, you know, the marketing elements behind it, aside from the TV aspect of it, but, you know, Hawaii could create, and I don't know what Troy and the other team they're playing, I forgot what you said, but really
0: Southern Miss.
1: Are they, you know, could they create a real on-campus student type of game? You know, like different than regular games. You know, do a different vibe to it. Make it more of that younger crowd that it could
0: Which
1: appeal
0: college
1: to.
0: College sports should be appealing to,
1: right,
0: anyway.
1: You know, and make it, I don't know, general admission seating, things like that. In Ching Complex, you know, something right. different, something moderately wild, if you will, but let it be an opportunity where you can engage a different demographic.
0: You know, the Field of 68's doing something like that. It's not the same. I think we're going to have someone from the Field of 68 tomorrow. They're doing a show at Mountain West Media Day. They're doing what they call 24 hours of college hoops on opening day. That's November 2nd. But they're doing it a little bit differently. They're splitting, it's eight games, and it's spread out amongst two different sites. Mm. So they're going to be at the Sanford Pentagon in Sioux Falls, South Dakota, and then they're going to have games at the Rock Hill Sports and Event Center in South Carolina. And so they have teams from, and the other thing that they're doing is a little bit different than what ESPN's tip-off marathon was. ESPN would always end with the Champions Classic. So it always ended with the Duke, Kentucky, Michigan State. I can't remember who else was in that. It would end there, but Hawaii was always in the middle. And sometimes it would begin with like a Gonzaga game or a West Coast Conference game, like right after Monday Night Football. And then you'd get to an East Coast game that starts in six. Well, you get to Hawaii, there's an East Coast game that's like 6 a.m. local time. Then you're starting to build in everybody else. Like, they're playing this at two sites. UTEP is in it, a Mountain West member, playing Northern Kentucky. But it's like for all this, and it's all streamed. It's not on television. It's mm-hmm. streamed on the Field of 68's YouTube and X account. So if you're, like, you know, if you're mad for this stuff, at 12:01 a.m. Eastern time, which is 6:01 p.m. Hawaii time on Sunday, November 1st, you can watch High Point play Liberty. And then you can watch Grambling at North Carolina at 3 – I'm not North Carolina. Grambling in Northern Illinois at 3 a.m. And then Appalachian State and Merrimack at 6 a.m. I miss it. I wish that we had that back. It probably will never come back anymore, but someone's trying. It's not 24 hours like they say it is, but it's a little different. But it's something.
1: That whole – college basketball midnight madness element. I remember there was a time where every college program was doing that, right? They'd hold a midnight game.
0: Right.
1: And that was the thing. I think now they don't play like it was the opening of practice, right? It was a green-white scrimmage, the start of practice. It wasn't a game per se, but it seems like that isn't as prominent. And maybe they do some kind of celebration to start practices, but they don't play the scrimmage at midnight. They might play it at right. 7 p.m. or 8 p.m. or something like that. But that really went away. Kind of like it was really big at one point, and next thing I knew, I didn't hear anything about it.
0: And it's surprising. I think some programs are either continuing to do it or bringing it back. I really believe it's too late to do. I think a program like Hawaii's would certainly use it. You see the crowds for women's basketball more than I do. I see it for the men. those midnight madnesses, or you go at like 10 o'clock at night or whatever, however you do it. That was the best way to engage the youngest base you can. Whether they weren't all there when they were showing up to the arena because it's late and, you know, they're college kids, or you're just giving them a break from studying. That is who you're reaching out to. Let's face it. I've said this over and over again. The student section for men's basketball is anemic. It's disappointing. And a Midnight Madness thing, when you've got new players every year, would be one of those things that I think can help not completely get that base, but I think would make inroads in getting a lot of those people there. Because you've got to reach out to them if you want them to go and support you.
1: The casualness and the intimacy is what is gravitating, right? It's like you said, even with these Tuesday football games, you're not going to get the big crowd, but you're going to get an intimate crowd.
0: Yeah.
1: And that intimate crowd, for many, that might be the only opportunity they'll get. And to create that opportunity to have general admission, sit right up in the front row where normally you can't, because on regular games, they have all the top premium seats that are courtside that you are not going to be able to sit there. Although at women's basketball game, you can, because it's general admission.
0: It's open.
1: But nevertheless, you know, bring it down and create, you know, something extra beside the game that gives you access. That's the key word, because people want and would appreciate access to the players. That's why when they have autographs signing, those are popular. But do it on a different level. Maybe you can come on the floor, you know, after the game and mingle with the players, something like that. I mean, I'm just
0: half court shot for a scholarship.
1: Half court shot. I mean, you know,
0: or tuition. I don't think you can say scholarship for that, but for tuition,
1: kick that field goal like they have on ESPN's, you know, pregame shows, or kick a field goal, you get X amount, but things of that nature, you know, I would think marketing wise and for getting businesses to want to buy in on that, to do something wild, you know, on behalf of that game, it could be feasible.
0: Texter in here at 808-296-1500. What time is Mountain West Media Day on air tomorrow? So it's a whole elaborate thing. We're going to be on from 7 to 9. On ESPN Honolulu. Chris and I will fill in for Kano and Billy. They're both off tomorrow. So here's the weird thing with Mountain West Media Day. It goes all day. It's one day for both the men's and the women's teams. It just so happens that Hawaii's going to be like later in the day. They have the slot that I think is, was it 9:45 to 11? They're in a later slot after we're off the air. We might be able to get some of them in during the 2 hour show, but, they also have other opportunities. Like they have the MW Plus is doing their media day thing, and you don't have to have a subscription for that. You can have that for free. And then they're doing some tapings with podcasts. Under the Radar is the Mountain West's podcasts. And then they're doing stuff with the Field of 68, who we mentioned earlier. They're doing some social media stuff. They have the live show. I don't know where at the Palms they're going to do the live show. But it goes all day. Like, our Radio Row starts at 5 a.m. Hawaii time. Hawaii's time is from 11:15 a.m. to 12:45 p.m. Hawaii time. So what we're going to try to do is, if we can fit them in, we will. We'll have some other coaches that we'll talk to. But we've also, during that time slot, we will have Gloria Navarez, Mountain West Commissioner. I think she's going to be with us at 7:20 tomorrow morning. We'll probably have Matt Elliott, Hawaii Athletic Director, who's also going to be here for Media Day. And was probably bored by these things because there's not a lot he has to do. Just, you know, goes with the team, kind of watching what they're doing. And I think we interviewed him last time that he was just like sitting down on the side on his phone, didn't work. Poor guy.
1: You know what? Will you ask the commissioner this question?
0: Okay, you're going to have to text me later because you know I'm going to forget this, right?
1: Well, the question is kind of a hot one. Like, are all the financial situations with the exiting teams going into the new Pac-12 complete? I mean, they said they've come to an agreement, but that's a very ambiguous description of it all. Is it done, or is it still kind of this lingering element, you know, that the conference is it's kind of like underlying, is the conference getting the money?
0: Right.
1: You know?
0: I just realized that as I'm looking at the schedule, normally at football, we usually have the opening address from the commissioner. We're not getting an opening address this time around for whatever reason. I have a feeling that I know what the answer is going to be, which is because it's a settlement. I think it was a settlement that there's probably like an NDA that says that they can't they can't release whatever it is that they came up to. But if I recall correctly, I think the San Diego Union-Tribune, I think, had actually reported what the numbers were, and I don't think it was terrible. I think it was lower than what was expected, but I think they did somewhat satisfy it, if I recall. I'll ask it, though. I'll ask it because you want me to ask, even though I know what the answer is going to be, I'm going to ask it anyway just for you.
1: It is the question. It is the hard question that us thorough journalists need to ask. Indeed.
0: The one thing I was going to ask, and I see someone texting this here from the 497, college athletics is about money, $4 signs, more money, $2 signs, you have equates to better teams. The thing I was going to ask Gloria about was when they were adding teams, they were talking about making sure everybody's playing on a certain level footing with their budgets, etc. So I'm curious from her, like, is everybody meeting that? And basketball obviously is one we'll talk about. You know, is football meeting that? It sounds like football is. I think basketball for the schools like UC Davis and Hawaii, who I think it was reported that their budgets in the Big West were lower than most, than what I think the baseline average was in the Mountain West. You know, have they been meeting that, or, you know, raising their level? I think UH has an extra assistant coach on staff now. So that tells me that they've raised a little bit of the bar for what they need to do. But I'm curious what she would say about it. Of course, we'll have to ask her about the PCSA, the Protect College Sports Act. She is a proponent of it. So is Matt Elliott. So is President Wendy Hensel. Will that thing get passed? It's anybody's guess. No one's going to vote on it until November. And then how she feels about the potential talks. I mean, well, we know college basketball is going to expand this coming year. We're going to have to ask her the football question about how she feels the conversation around 24 teams looks like. There's a lot to chat about.
1: Yeah, the Protect College Sports, it'll be interesting from the conference angle that you will give. I mean, Matt Elliott, President Hensel, and anybody else, and coaches, they talk from the institutional level, right? That, you know, they are the ones that have to provide this revenue for student athletes. So they are the ones that are dealing with the challenge. They got the sleeves rolled up to try and meet these types of budgets you're talking about. But on the conference side of that, there might be a different perspective on how that engages membership, growth, and so forth. So that would be an interesting question.
0: Pacheco and Hart, Dave Kawada filling in for Chris, who is under the weather today. It is ESPN Honolulu. We will have a countdown to kickoff coming up Saturday for Hawaii and Arizona State. We're going to be on the air at 2:30 with countdown to kickoff. Kickoff, of course, is at 4:30 from Tempe, Arizona. We'll get back to football, by the way, in just a minute, because I think there's a couple of things that we can chat about going into this game. But yeah, countdown to kickoff, 2:30 p.m. You can join us at Big City Diner. We are at Windward Mall this weekend. We've got prizes from Odom Corporation, Coca-Cola. We've got all the food specials you can enjoy during the game. So win some prizes, watch the game, and join us at Big City Diner, Windward Mall, for countdown to kickoff on Saturday. We'll get back to football coming up after this. It is Pacheco and Hart, ESPN Honolulu.
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5: Windward and East Oahu traffic is looking okay. to the west side, the Moanalua backed up to Kaiser. H1 is backed up to the Hickam Curve. And there's an accident reported in the Salt Lake area. After Halava, the H1 stays below speed to the split. The H2 is good up to Mililani and Wahiawa. Fort Weaver, okay this afternoon to Eva Beach. No major slowdowns. Barrington is slow from Ali'inui Drive to Nanakuli. And if you're going up the coast, expect rain in spots up to Waianae.
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0: All right, Nilva from Kapolei is our qualifier for the Big White Ski Resort. Big vacation, or as Chris Hart calls it, PTO. 7 days, six nights at the Big White Ski Resort, thanks to Alaska and Hawaiian Airlines. And Nilva also has two tickets to Rainbow Wahine Volleyball on Friday night when Hawaii's back in action. 4-0 in conference play are the Rainbow Wahine. Update, by the way, and we will give away more volleyball tickets before the end of the hour. Update from San Diego, Jake Cronenworth solo home run. Padres back ahead of Milwaukee 3-2, bottom of the fifth inning. San Diego trying to stay alive in that series. They're down 2-0 to Milwaukee in the National League Division Series. Dodgers win earlier today, 3-1 the final. Game 4 tomorrow will be on our sister station, the new 1420 Hawaii's News and Sports, with coverage there at 11:30. Football. Let's get back to football real quick, because there's one more thing I wanted to get off my chest from Saturday.
1: Oh, I you thought know it was me. About airport. No, sorry.
0: Oh, I had my moments.
1: Football.
0: There
1: I'm sorry. I thought we were talking about airport.
0: Football.
1: Sorry.
0: Football.
1: Okay. Yeah.
0: You know me. I'm a big optics guy, and you know optics are more often than not found when things or are pronounced a little bit more when things don't always go your way. After the game, you know, we're there beyond when John and Mark close things out. I hang around for the fans' voice just because, A, I don't want to sit through traffic getting out of the parking lot. I'm lazy. B, it is fun to hear some of the callers sometimes, so I can just sit there, and while I'm working on my computer in the booth, I'm listening to what's going on, so I get to enjoy that. And what concerned me, I'm looking 15, 20 minutes after the game, and most of the place is cleared out, and there's a few people on the field, and what concerned me is I'm seeing a couple of UH players still on the field. As everybody else is in the locker room, I know Luke Weaver was still out there with people. Craig Angeles was there, by the way, former Hawaii athletic director. He was on the field. He was standing sideline on probably just coincidentally was standing on the San Jose State sideline during the game. but I'm seeing like 15 plus minutes after the game, and there's a couple of UH players out there while everybody else, coaches and the rest of the team, are in the locker room, and it took me aback a little bit. Maybe I'm a traditionalist. Maybe I'm old school. Maybe this has nothing to do with that. I don't know. And the names don't matter. I'm not going to throw names out there because it could be anybody. It would all apply the same. Especially when you lose. The coaches are going to say what they have to say in the locker room. Head coach has the media obligation. I don't know if any of the players had a media obligation afterwards. Sometimes you do after a win. Everybody should be sharing, just like everybody says, hey, we all share in the win. Everybody should also share in the loss, which means if 90 plus are in the locker room and there are, let's just say, two of you who aren't, well, why aren't you? Those other 90, they played in that same game. They're having to listen to the coaches tell them what they did wrong, try to prep them up for the next game, what's coming up, etc. And you're kind of doing your own thing. I was disappointed by that. And, I don't know what that means, but just optically seeing that while I'm there didn't look good to me. So it's something that just has kind of settled, and I want to see where this goes moving forward, because everybody talks about camaraderie and being as a team. You're 1-4. Let's face it, you're 1-4. You've got Arizona State coming up. You got New Mexico for homecoming. Bowl eligibility is not a given anymore with this team. And you want to see this team cohesive as one unit, as one group. And personally, seeing stuff like that doesn't give me that same vibe. And that concerns me a little bit, Dave.
1: Yeah, and I'm not privy to what the post-game, I guess you could say, schedule or requirements right. for the team. Do they need to be in the locker room by this time and so forth and so on? And taking that a little further, if you will, one of my concerns, or if you want to call it a dislike, about how things are now with college athletics, there are so many more first-year players on a team, mm-hmm. right? Because of the transfer portal, aside from incoming freshmen, there are so many transfers now, more so a first-year player, there's a lot more of them, just numbers-wise. They may be veterans of, you know, Division I college football, for first time here, first time with these guys, first time with this coaching staff. And developing, I always am wondering, the developing of the team concept, the culture, that understanding, the bonding amongst teammates, it can't be as fluid as it used to be, where there was less first-time players coming into a team every year.
2: Right.
1: Where you had more veterans, more folks to have leadership, to establish the culture from within versus from top down. And that would affect play, right? You know, how you bond together, you know, how leaders are developed within teams. So, and the chemistry and all that. And, you know, maybe seeing things like that, you know, maybe it was two guys that, you know, were just not on the same page. They forgot something. They were supposed to be in the locker room. Who knows? But I just widened the lens a little bit. That's always been my wonder. And I would like, you know, if I could just ask each coach, how has it been to develop your team this year because you have so many new players? Aaron Gannat, what a question. This is your second year of rebuilding a roster. How is it in practice and in the huddle and the feeling amongst the players within themselves? Do you feel good about it at this point in the season or at 1 month into training? Those kind of things.
0: Real quickly, Paul and Mililani. Paul, got about 30 seconds. Go ahead.
3: Aloha, Josh. You hear that from me and Dave, the Dodgers win. Woot, woot.
1: Yep.
3: You know, yep. Okay, so, you know, Josh, I think this season is going to be like one of the, you know, we're going to go to a bowl. You watch. So still has us winning the rest of these games. And, you know, you don't want you stay in the booth, right, to listen to fan phones so you can hear me. And then, is there...
0: And funny enough, now I can't hear him.
3: Is a data center now? It's going to be a data center? Okay. Can you tell us about that? Thank you.
0: Data center? Was he? I missed like 10 seconds of the call because he dropped out.
1: I
0: don't know what a data center thing was. But I will say, to Paul's point, and I don't often give props here to Paul, but he had one of the more sane calls during the Fan's Voice on Saturday. So I will give him that.
1: Oh, wait, Paul.
0: Yeah, the Joshua Walker Show is coming up in about 58 minutes from Ruby Tuesday at the Moanalua Shopping Center. Kanoa Leahy hosting the program. Got some special guests from the program, so make sure you check it out. 6:30 p.m. the Joshua Walker Show at Ruby Tuesday in Moanalua. Rich Hill, Hawaii baseball coach, coming up next after traffic.
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5: Commutes to the windward side and to East Oahu look good. If you're going west, take the Moanalua. It gets slow on Red Hill, but the H1 is extra slow because of an accident near Radford Drive. After Halava, the H1 stays extra slow through IA and Pearl City because of an accident near the Waikele Shopping Center. After you get past it, you'll move a lot better. Fort Weaver, okay to Eva Beach. Barrington is still slow from Ali'i Nui Drive up to Nanakuli.
6: Weather, weather, weather. Aloha, Hawaii. It's Michael Jay from beautiful Big White Ski Resort here in Kelowna, Supernatural, British Columbia. 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Storm after storm, dumping that beautiful Canadian virgin white snow. 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We'll see you on the snow.
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0: All right, it is Pacheco and Hart here on ESPN Honolulu. Dave Kawada's been great today, filling in for Chris Hart, who has been under the weather. I know Dave's going to dig here in right after this segment because you're going to head over. And because of how generous you are, you're also going to give away prizes today at the Joshua Walker Show. So on behalf of Chris and on behalf of the team, we appreciate you. Thanks for being here today.
1: Well, I know that Chris Hart is always the most popular person at these Joshua Walker shows, so the opportunity to fill those shoes and have everybody show me some love because I got stuff to give, I'll take that.
0: Yeah. That's 6:30 tonight, so you're going to leave in a little while. But you're with me as we talk to University of Hawaii baseball coach Rich Hill, who joins us now on Pacheco and Hart on ESPN Honolulu. I would say happy off-season, Coach, but there is no such thing as a baseball off-season. So how you been holding up?
2: Been great, man. Not holding up. I'm digging in. We're just excited about what's going on here at the University of Hawaii, that's for sure. And our baseball program has had just tremendous success in the Big West. We're looking forward to going into the Mountain West and got a brand new team, brand new coaching staff. It's been awesome.
0: I want to ask about the coaching staff in a moment, but you probably know the story that was done on KHON2 today, which they were talking about boosting tourism and pushing to bring in talent from Asia. State Senator Glenn Wakai, your former director of ops for baseball, Casey Iso, was in that piece as well, trying to bring in talent from Asia, but also maybe helping the state as well. I don't know if you want to talk a little bit about that push, because I know that's been talked about a bit over the last couple of years.
2: Yeah, you know, you've seen, you know, some of our players like Itsuki Takemoto, you know, and Tsubasa Tomii this year. Shiryu Sato is an infielder from Japan. His brother was a first-round draft pick there just recently. Haruto Asaki is also from Japan. So, yeah, we're trying. You know, the Asian market for baseball is amazing. You know, we went to Japan last year through Senator Wakai, and it was just an amazing experience, you know, for our team trying to really lay the groundwork, you know, for this pipeline, you know. And I think any kid from Japan, Taiwan, any of the Asian countries that wants to go to college here in the States, Hawaii should be at the top, you know. And we're slowly getting there. We're making inroads. The senator's done a great job. And we have three on our roster right now. So hopefully more in the years to come.
0: Are you finding that there are other schools that that have the same idea that that you do? Maybe they don't have a tourism angle, but they're recruiting those same players.
2: Yeah, there is. You know, Rintaro Sasaki, you know, the really high profile guy, went to Stanford. There's been some Korean players in Middle America, you know, of all places. Not too many Taiwanese, but a lot of Japanese. So, you know, it's all about their inroad here, right? You know, and kind of what I call the sponsor, their agent, a coach. A lot of the community colleges have done very well with the Asian players. And then we get them in like Tsubasa and Shiryu. And then we work with, you know, representatives over there too to get the best high school players here. But it's not a secret, you know, and there is competition for the best guys.
1: Hey, Coach Rich Hill, University of Hawaii baseball coach. I know baseball is your life, but I also know that being on the water is your passion. You love to surf. You like to stand up paddle board.
2: Yeah.
1: And we've had several storms, hurricane watches, high surf rolling in, and a lot of times when they say stay away from the beaches and the water, there's always a news camera out there and some live reports. But we still see some surfers out there in the water taking advantage of the high waves, even though they shouldn't. Are you one of the folks that when we had some of these recent storms, you were heading out there?
2: You know, when the time is right, yes. you know, that's for sure. You know, but you know, my advice is always talk to the lifeguards. I mean, these guys, you know, are amazing watermen, you know, and they'll, and I do it. I'm very experienced, but I always go up to these guys. What do you think? Where's the channel? How is the current today? And I mean, they're right on it. You know, it's like, you know, dude, I don't do this, you know, because here's what's going to happen. There's going to be a sneaker set. You're going to get caught, you know, go down here. A better option is this. So always listen to the lifeguards. These guys are just amazing watermen. And it's not like they're going to say, you know, no, stay out of the water. Don't do it.

0: you know, say they're on it, you know. So you got to pick and choose, you know, when it's not safe, I just don't go, you know. I'm kind of over it, you know, with some hurricane swells and no brown water for me, brother. You know, I don't like those sharks. You know, I don't like a ear infection or so. I've mellowed out on, you know, charging in really extreme conditions where it really isn't safe.
1: Oh, okay. I was just wondering, you know, like, is Coach Richfield charging out there when everyone's saying, you know, don't go out there? But, you know, surfers be surfers, right? Hey, Coach, you know, other teams, obviously baseball being one of them, many of the teams now going into the Mountain West for the first time. We're talking about basketball doing it. And for basketball, we've heard about there's a different style of play for basketball. Mm-hmm. Is that the case going into with Mountain West baseball?
0: You know, it might be, and it might have been 10 years ago. You know, I just think the league has really changed. And, you know, that's kind of the myth. You know, we only have 3 series in elevation. When you really look at this thing, it's going to be 5 to 6 non-conference series. We want to play them all at the less. We go to Fresno State, you know, for our 5th, you know, weekend this year. And that's not really elevation, you know. So San Jose State or UC Davis, one of those schools we will travel to. So really it comes down to, you know, GCU, UNLV, Utah Tech Air Force, Reno, New Mexico. So we're playing, you know, at one of those, at 3 of those. So, you know, UNLV, you really never know. Grand Canyon can be pretty fair. Air Force is what it is. Reno is what it is. New Mexico can be, you never really know. And Utah Tech is at sea level, or I'm sorry, at elevation. So you're talking, you know, 3 series only. And I really don't see it as that big of a deal. We haven't recruited really any differently. I mean, you need power, speed, pitching, defense, all of it, you know, to win games. All of that offensively is going to help you at elevation. So I haven't really made a big deal out of it.
2: Have you heard anything about where they might host the conference tournament? Because I know in the past it's been school sites, and I think they had it in Mesa last year. What have you heard on that?
0: Yeah, it's a real, you know, talking point, I guess you would say. You know, there's been a couple meetings on it. You know, we put a bid in to host. You know, Lois Mannin has been amazing. Like, she got on the Zoom, and it was just boom, boom, boom, hotel, ground transportation, airlines. Yeah, we're good. We can host, and we want to host, right? To bring the Mountain West Conference Championship to Hawaii would be amazing. I was on my soapbox, you know, all kinds of facts, details, and fire and brimstone. So I'm not really sure where it stands. I think it's going to be at an on-campus location this year. I think it'll probably come down to us or Grand Canyon. Grand Canyon's much more convenient, obviously, you know, for everybody. But we want it here. I think we're in the mix. It's just a decision has not been made. They're going to go back to a neutral site, you know, next year. The lockout, the imposing, impending lockout screwed it up, right? So they don't know when spring training is going to start. They have to leave that, you know, complex in Arizona open, you know, all the way up until May. So there was too many question marks with the lockout coming. So they decided to go to on campus.
2: I was going to say, I mean, I'm here in Vegas right now. And, you know, when you were here, when the team played UNLV, it was at, the Aviators place in Summerlin. I'm a little surprised that even it is. I'm almost surprised that hasn't been brought up.
0: It has. All of them were on the table. You know, Summerlin was a great option. You know, a lot of the sites in Arizona, you know, are and Arizona is good. The tourism board, you know, that really makes it appealing, you know, for the Mountain West to be there. But, yeah, that's the Summerlin thing. We tried that. There's some really good places in California, some of those A-ball ballparks, you know, Stockton, Rancho Cucamonga, San Bernardino. Those are great places, too. But our fans travel. I know they would travel to Vegas. I mean, that's for sure. So, I want them traveling right down the road at Les Murakami just for this year.
1: Indeed. Coach Rich Hill, University of Hawaii baseball coach, joining the show here. Coach, tell us about your coaching staff. It's not a brand new coaching staff, but you're going to have to move a

0: how the Brewers do it. You know, Dallas is in the meetings with Pat Murphy and Chris Hook, the pitching coach, and Brandon Woodruff and Jacob Mizorowski and Christian Yelich and all these. He's in the dugout last year at this time, you know. So Murph, you know, does it the right way. He's a college coach that became a, you know, major league manager. And, you know, it all that stuff really shows. So he's the pitching coordinator stuff and the catching thing has been just kind of off the chart. Young guy Connor Harrison has been amazing, you know, with the X's and O's, kind of boots on the ground, a lot of mechanical kind of stuff with our pitchers. And then brought back Freddie Smith, you know, who has been at Northridge and Georgia State. Great infield guy, great hitting guy. And Jordan Tuhig, you know, who did an amazing job last year as well. You know, we've got Ty Atkins, you know, back in the fold as a community relations director. Taylor Takata is a grad assistant. So there's a lot of energy and a lot of resources for our players to get better.
1: A couple of things coming up here, and I think the first one, we're right around the corner from this, the UH Baseball Pauhana on October 21st. Want to tell us about that?
0: Oh, man, yeah, I can't wait for that. And that you're right, that's coming around the corner here. We've got a couple big-time guys, you know, that just love UH Baseball, and we're gathering, you know, some people to, you know, talk about our program. Colton Wong has been involved on the peripheral. We're trying to make that happen. Any day now we'll be crossing the T's and dotting the I's to make him a special advisor, you know, to the program. So a lot of things are happening. But that Pauhana on Wednesday night, October 21, I've got to get the details because I always – and I'm sorry, I should know that – but it's on our website, but it's downtown, you know, and it's a legit Pauhana, and I can't wait.
1: Hawaii Community Foundation is going to have there that. It's on Fort Street Mall. 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Food, swag, meet and greet the team. Really an awesome thing. So I'm glad you guys are doing that. The one other thing I wanted to throw out there, Rich, before we let you go, is Giving Week for Hawaii Athletics, that is getting underway. We'll talk with the athletic director tomorrow, but every program has needs in, you know, if people can give directly to a program, what would be your wish list on what you can take care of? What would that be for your program?
0: You know what? The fans here are just so amazing. There really aren't adjectives. I want a new sound system in our place, right? I
1: mean, amen!
0: I know, thank God, right? I mean, come on, Josh. No, you know when you get on an airplane and the pilot is talking and he goes like, and on a seatbelt. That's what it sounds like. And our AD, you bring it up to him tomorrow, he'll start laughing like, I know! Right? So that's kind of the first priority is really the fans and the experience here at Les Murakami and a new video board and then, you know, boost the bows. And, you know, our team, Hawaii's team, we are not at the top of the Mountain West, you know, in terms of what we're trying to provide our young people, you know, so it's philanthropy, you know, and where can people, you know, really serve their purpose, you know, and that's, you know, helping young people achieve their dreams of playing professional baseball and playing in the NCAA tournament, you know, and having Hawaii across the, you know, their chest on TV representing the state, you know, the pride that comes with that. So people have resources, you know, and want to, you know, donate and foster the dreams of these young people, you know. So that's really it. There's two ways to do it. And, of course, I just want that sound system and I want that new video.
2: Coming
0: board.
2: Up on Wednesday with the Gary Dickman Show, we'll talk with Roxy Burns.
1: They'll turn that off here in a second. I don't know what that was, but I'll say this. Thank you. I'll say this. Your impersonation of a pilot in an airplane is spot on. Just, dear God, I hope you're not the one actually piloting the plane. Because
0: yeah,
1: that was really good. Funny? Please don't.
0: But isn't that what our sound system sounds like? And I'm probably gonna get reprimanded, but you know, whatever. That's exactly how it sounds at Les Murakami.
1: I can't hear it because I'm in the booth, but a lot of other people tell us. So
3: yes.
1: I absolutely believe it. Coach, we'll catch up soon. Thanks for giving us a little

0: your time.
1: I love it. Always good, man. Aloha, guys.
2: Thanks, Coach.
0: All right. That's Rich Hill, Hawaii baseball coach. Love getting to chat with him here on Pacheco and Hart on ESPN Honolulu. Real quick, Dave, before you go, do you still have that leeward bowl leave in front of read in front of you that you can tell the folks about?
2: I absolutely do. It's Taco Tuesday today at Leeward Bowl Bar and Grill. 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
0: All right, very good. Dave, you're going to head down to Ruby Tuesday. Thanks for filling in for Chris. Enjoy the Joshua Walker show tonight.
2: Oh, we'll enjoy it, and it was great being there. Thank you.
0: All right, that's Dave Kawada. You can also listen to him on In Focus, Wednesday mornings at 9 on the new 1420, Hawaii's News and Sports. His special guest is my boss, Susan Ikor, who is the CEO of IO and the IO family of companies. That's coming up tomorrow morning at 9. We'll wrap things up with traffic here, and we got to give away volleyball tickets. So let's do caller number 5 at 808-296-1500. Caller number 5 will score volleyball tickets for Friday night for the Rainbow Wahine. That's coming up next. Pacheco and Hart, ESPN Honolulu.
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5: It's looking better to the west. There were two accidents, one on the H1 near Radford pedestrian overpass, the other one on the H1 in the Waikele area. Both have been moved and traffic has improved going west. Driving time now from the Poly downtown to the H1-H2 split, 34 minutes if you take the H1, 36 if you take the Moanalua. A reminder that there are going to be major lane closures for pavement work again tonight on the H1 in both directions in the Aiea area starting at 7.
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0: Oh, Rich Hill is great. 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Huddle Up is brought to you by Jameson Irish Whiskey, who reminds you to drink responsibly. Right now, over on the new 1420, Hawaii's news and sports. Good one going on between San Diego and Milwaukee. Padres trying to avoid elimination. They are up 3-2 on Milwaukee, bottom of the sixth inning. Brewers up 2-0. We're watching that game. If you want to listen to it, it is on the new 1420, Hawaii's news and sports. That's where you can check it out. And, we also learned a little bit about people telling me where to go to find Rep Replinger old skits. Wes Nakama texted me a little while ago. This was the Russell, you got Penn, I think was the line. Apparently, it is on YouTube where I can go find it. So thank you for that. I'll check that out a little bit later. Tomorrow, so Chris Hart and I will be on tomorrow morning for Let's Talk Sports. The guys are getting a well-deserved day off. We'll be live, or I'll be live for Mountain West Media Day at the Palms in Vegas. Chris will be in our studio. Hopefully, he's feeling better. Scott Robbs will do the afternoon show as soon as baseball is done. We've got game night next.
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1: Matt Hill, Stories from the Summits of Sport, a collection of this man's ESPN work, is available on Tuesday, September 22nd. So 3 weeks from today, wherever you get your books is where you can get Seth Wickersham's newest book, Beyond That Hill. And so you're saying this is just a collection of stories from your quarter century of work with ESPN that have not made it in any of your pieces or works, or and this, you're sort of hoovering up all the good stuff and putting it in a book.
2: It's an essentials. And so, you know, and I think that, like, what you try to do with something like that is, you know, you're not only trying to give the readers, you know, your best stories, but, you know, you're trying to reflect, you know, how sports and maybe even the country has changed so that the book has a point. Right. And so, you know, there's stories that I've done on people like Kobe Bryant or Tom Brady. There's stories that Don Van Natt and I did in there that, you know, especially our Goodell Jerry Jones story from 2017. I think of all the ones we've done, that one is the one that, you know, I'm proudest of. There's just a ton of great backstory to that one. And
1: like what?
2: Well, remember, so that was the fall of 17, and it was a tough year for the league. Remember, President Trump in his first term was coming after the Kneelers. They were scrambling. You know, Don and I had that piece of reporting from Bob McNair, you can't have the inmates running the prison. I mean, it was a tough fall. And in the middle of it, Jerry Jones was threatening to sue the NFL to block Rodgers' contract extension. And it was a cold war between two of the most powerful people in sports. And, you know, we felt like we could tell a really insidery story about that one. And we just have a ton of colorful reporting in that story. But I'll never forget, the story was about to go to print. And I was driving from New York to Connecticut. And I got a call from Don, and he said he had just gotten off the phone with an impeccable source who said, at the beginning of the year, there was this phone call with Roger Goodell, Jerry Jones, and Jeff Pasch, who was the league's general counsel.
1: Right.
2: And it was about Zeke Elliott, when they were going to tell Jerry that Zeke was suspended, which Jerry was surprised about, to put it mildly.
1: Oh, he was pissed.
2: He was so upset.
1: Right.
2: And the source said, we're not at liberty to say what happened, but there was some colorful language, and you guys should try to figure out what was said. And so we're both working the phones, and we end up learning that, you know, Roger and Jeff tell Jerry about Zeke's suspension. Jerry, you know, got very upset, and he says, you know, you think Bob Kraft came after you hard. Bob Kraft is blank compared to what I'm going to do to you. And, you know, the process of gathering that reporting and getting it into print and showing readers a deeper look at the sport that, you know, look, I think people love football most and know about it the least. That was our goal with that story and all of our stories. And that was a particularly fun one.
1: So out of the names of the folks that you have in here, my goodness, Mahomes, Brady, Prime, Kobe, just the name four, who was the most fierce competitor that you've come across? Whether it was gleaning something from the interview with him or her, or stories that were told by others about this subject.
2: That's a great, I mean, there, once you get to a certain level of the uber competitors, obviously Brady, I think, you know, I first met Tom, you know, so I was hired in 2000. He graduated from Michigan in 2000. Fall of 2001, I'm getting my first kind of shot to go write big feature stories for ESPN. They send me to Foxborough to write about this young guy who's coming on well and playing well in relief of Bledsoe, and then we'll probably go back to the bench. And so I meet with Brady. This is like October of 01. He's wearing like a gray sweatsuit and a backpack. He looks like a junior at Michigan. Mm-hmm. And I'll never forget, he said, you know, football's always come really easy to me. And, you know, at the time, we were both young men kind of getting our career breaks at the same time, and I didn't have the perspective to understand what he was saying then. But I think that, like, anytime he says something like that, he means it to the bottom of his soul. And I think that, like, the intensity that the fire within him compared to other people, I think, is pretty unique. And I mean, that's not like a groundbreaking statement. There's a lot of examples.
1: When you're comparing to somebody like Kobe, though, right? I mean,
2: yeah, Kobe was motivated, but Kobe was different, obviously, because he had the spotlight on him being a first round pick from the beginning, and so he had something to kind of live up to. Whereas Brady was under the radar for a bit,
1: and also at Michigan had a share time with Drew Henson, mm-hmm. and he showed up after Greasy won the national championship, mm-hmm. so he had those big shoes to fill. And I guess Kobe was a massive prep star in Philadelphia.
2: He was,
1: you know.
2: I think Brady just, you know, the little things he said over the years that you look back on and you think those were the clues. You know, football's always come easy to me. It doesn't mean that he never had to work at it, because he obviously worked his tail off. But I think that, like, those are the things where he had, like, an innate sense of the game, and he kind of took to it in a special way that, in retrospect, you kind of see those little moments as lore or little clues. And another one happened, like, about a decade later. I was in his living room, and he says, you know, my first 10 years in the league have prepared me for my last 10. And I was like, what? Like, this dude is just saying he's going to play 20 years? And, you know, I didn't take it, you know, I took him at his word, but I didn't think he would do it. I thought that was an admirable goal. I think he did okay on that.
1: Well, and then also you could make the case his last 10 were better than his first 10.
2: Huge case.
1: Or at least his last 10 will be better than anybody's 10.
2: He was,
1: you know, mostly, you know, obviously mostly.
2: Yeah.
1: But the way that he finished mm-hmm. as a 40-year-old,
2: mm-hmm.
1: his stats, I mean, you're seeing Rodgers attempt it now. I mean, Breeze barely cracked his 40s before, mm-hmm. you know, he retired. You know, you're looking at the league right now, and the only comparison you could make is to somebody who is in your book, Beyond That Hill, and Mahomes.
2: Yeah.
1: Because Mahomes has, in his 20s, surpassed Brady in his 20s. Now comes the hard part to try and stay with Brady. Right.
2: And there's so many things that have to go right. You know, when Brady was in his mid-30s, Belichick, and this is in the book, Belichick presented a study to Kraft that showed how quarterbacks tail off mm-hmm. after their mid-30s. And he kind of used it as justification as why we're going to draft Jimmy Garoppolo and we're going to start this transition plan. And obviously, Brady outlasted Garoppolo. And the story that's in the book is about the last days of the Patriot way, when Belichick and Kraft finally parted ways. But one of the things that Kraft told a confidant, because Belichick had obviously opened the door for Brady to leave after the 19th season, and Brady walked right out and goes and wins a Super Bowl. And Kraft says, you know, Bill told me he couldn't play anymore. And then he goes out and wins an effing Super Bowl. I mean, can you imagine, like, you know, Kraft and Belichick have been through a lot together, but can you imagine, you know, saying that to your boss and your boss having that, having to watch Tom Brady win a Super Bowl as a Tampa Bay Buck?
1: That's tough, but in retrospect, if you really want to, let's be real about it, wouldn't you say Brady had a better chance to win a Super Bowl in Tampa in that one season than mm-hmm. staying put with the roster that the Patriots had around him at that point in time? Chris, you're also an expert on this subject.
3: 100%, yeah.
1: Right?
3: Yeah.
1: You know what I mean? So
3: that 2019 Patriots team was not equipped to win.
1: Even with Brady playing at the top of his game, I don't.
3: I mean, they lost at home in the wild card.
2: They did.
1: Yeah, I didn't see it. But Belichick commissioned a report, or it landed on his desk?
2: No, he kind of did it internally and saying, you know, this is why we're going to make this pick. We're looking at a quarterback, and we'll look to, you know, set up a transition.
1: Uh-huh.
2: Obviously, that all came to a head during the 2017 season, and, you know, Jimmy was surprised everybody with that trade when he was moved to San Francisco. But again, you know, Brady's a fascinating guy because, unlike almost any unique athlete, his body outlasted his will for football, which is almost every time it's the other way around.
1: No doubt about it. No doubt about it. But he's also, you know, living through it, living it on still mm-hmm. as a broadcaster, mm-hmm. going to the stadium. You can hear he gets better every week. I think he's a much better broadcaster now than he was when he first started. And he works at it. You could tell, like, he truly does work at it, which no surprise based on the work ethic you're describing. What's your favorite Mahomes story that you've grabbed then? Because, well, I mean, again, he is set up if he can continue on and create another dynastic run
2: totally
1: in Kansas City to try and catch Brady. And
2: yeah, the story
1: is nuts, but
2: the story about Mahomes that's in there, I mean, it's a long story about, you know, how he came to be. And I had like three sentences in there about how he liked to put ketchup on steak, and that took off. Like, that became the buzzworthy thing for, like, I want to say our guy Peter Schaefer or Peter Schrager was talking about it on Good Morning Football. I want to say like 2 weeks after the fact.
1: Right.
2: I think the most interesting thing about Mahomes is how different he is from Brady in a couple essential ways. Obviously, they have an incredible innate drive where they're running for a finish line that doesn't really exist. I mean, they're competing only against themselves. But Mahomes was under the radar in Texas as a quarterback, and it seems staggeringly ridiculous to think about right now, but it's true. And you know, they have the Elite 11 regionals, which are like the high school showcase. And then if you do well enough, you go down the road and you're in the Elite 11 nationals. And he didn't qualify for the regional. Patrick Mahomes, with that skill set, didn't qualify in Texas. And I asked him about it, wondering if like that was the cliched chip on his shoulder. You hear it with Tom all the time, talking about how UCLA pulled their scholarship and USC, you know, ended up not wanting him and, you know, dropping to the sixth round. And he was so level-headed about it. He goes, no, you know, East Texas isn't really known for quarterbacks, and I was kind of lost. I was more known for baseball, and that was that. And I thought that was interesting because where his greatness comes from, and really, you know, the subtext of the book is, like, where greatness comes from and what the price of it is, I thought was so much different than Tom's. I mean, they overlap. The Venn diagrams overlap. But the thing that I think Jordan kind of brought to the culture of finding slights and nurturing them and inventing them at times, that was never the case with him. I think that he's someone who's always been running his own race, and you know, it's worked out well for him.
1: Well, I mean, this year, you want to continue the Brady analogy in terms of a career. In the middle of his two dynastic runs, Brady blew out his knee and had to come back from that.
2: Mm-hmm.
1: And I will see if Mahomes has another dynastic run in him, but he's coming back from a knee injury. And, you know, you're hearing how, you know, and Jeremy Fowler's, you know, I guess top tens. Mahomes isn't number one on that list. Everyone's overlooking the Chiefs potentially, maybe for good reason.
2: Mm-hmm.
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1: Our radio audience has returned. Will Forte is here. We just saw a clip of Coyote versus Acme in theaters nationwide this Friday, August 28th. John Cena was already on in support of this a few weeks ago. And it's the live action, the animation, and just everything. It looks amazing. It looks so great to see this on the screen. And, of course, so many folks of, you know, our generation will remember Roger Rabbit and things like that. And it kind of has a similar feel to that.
2: Obviously. Yeah, big shoes to fill, obviously, like that. You know, that's the top of the heap when it comes to the mixture of live action and animation. And so that, you know, we were just trying to do something that lived up to these wonderful Looney Tunes characters that we grew up loving. And, you know, the whole thing was just made with such love and respect for Looney Tunes. So we're really excited by how it turned out.
1: Okay, yeah. And Cena's just a great human.
2: He's so good. Right? And it's really fun to watch him work. He just is. He's got these really long chunks of dialogue, and I've never seen him chunk anything. He's so prepared, and then he's also a really gifted improviser. So he can slip in some incredibly funny dialogue seamlessly into this written word and get right back into the next thing he's supposed to say. And I don't have that talent. Like, I can maybe every once in a while think of something funny to say, but then I'll chunk it when I'm trying to get right back into the prepared dialogue.
1: Man, he's veering into your lane, and you say he has skill set that you're...
2: Oh, he's amazing. I actually learned a lot from him.
1: What about wrestling? Can you get in his lane?
2: And he knows that, that I'm very, very strong and powerful.
1: You can
2: have
1: that.
2: Yeah. Wily moves, pun intended.
1: Yeah. Look at you, man. Yeah, obviously.
2: Thank God we're in a different weight class, right?
1: Otherwise, you'd have to teach him a lesson.
2: Exactly.
1: Understood. And just acting with how did you do this? Like, we just saw you holding up an Acme rocket in your hands.
2: Yeah.
1: And an evidence box that looked real, that was put on the table by, you know, Wile E. Coyote. How did you pull this sort of stuff off?
2: A lot of that stuff is pretty easy. Like the rocket skates, you're just holding a pair of blades or something, right?
1: Okay.
2: So they can just animate over it. But there are some very intricate things. Like there's a scene in here where an animated piano falls onto a car, an actual car, and smashes the car. So you're just seeing how they implode the car, and you have to do so many different takes, and then they composite the shots. And you can actually see there on the day how it's going to work. And it was so fun. But like, actually, when we're talking to a character, it's a different story. Cause like there's a traditional thing where you just hold a tennis ball on the end of a stick, so you know where the character's eyes are.
1: Yes.
2: Well, Dave Green, the director, had this really smart thing. He took this guy, this iconic puppeteer, Dave Barclay, who like did Jabba the Hutt and Yoda and all the Fraggle Rock characters, just a ton of stuff. Uh-huh. And he had a Wile E. Coyote puppet. So during rehearsals, we would move around with that puppet, and he would be able to be as expressive as Wile E. is. And it, you know, by the time we got to shooting the scene with the tennis ball, you really kind of knew what Wile E. was going to do.
1: So someone else is holding the stick with the tennis ball, obviously, while you're acting.
2: Yes. Yeah. Or sometimes it's just like a little pole with a tennis ball on it.
1: Dude, just when you thought, it's cool. So high tech and all that stuff, it's just a tennis ball.
2: Oh, yeah.
1: At the end of the day.
2: Sometimes
1: as simple as that.
2: Yeah.
1: Coyote versus Acme, available in theaters nationwide this Friday, August 28th. It's been a while since you've been here. Are you still a fan of the Raiders? Are we still in on this?
2: I am. I mean, I'll be honest, I was a little upset by them moving to Las Vegas.
1: Right.
2: I was born in Oakland. You know, my A's have done it too, so it's tough to take, but they're still my team.
1: Yes.
2: I haven't like moved off of them, but it's just a little different not having them be in Oakland.
1: Yeah.
2: And that's how I felt when they went to Los Angeles too, back in the day, back in the 80s. It just felt so right when they came back home. So
1: you spent time in the black hole in your life.
2: Oh yeah. I got to go hang out with Phil Villapiano in the black hole. I got to hang out with him and Franco Harris together.
1: Dude.
2: Like pretty, you know, right before Franco passed away. I think it was like within that next year.
1: Yeah.
2: He had come because it was some anniversary of the Immaculate Reception.
1: Uh-huh. Yeah.
2: And And so it was really fun to be down there because you're with like all these people dressed up in Raiders stuff. And yes, they just had such respect for Franco Harris. It was really fun to see how they embraced him.
1: Yes.
2: And Phil Villapiano is just an amazing guy. And
1: they didn't drop a
2: meet Dave Casper through him. And just dude, yeah, it was, you know, it's like royalty.
1: They didn't drop a Phil Villapiano on a car. Right?
2: No, they did not. Okay. This is a regular piano. That would be, thank you for the clarification.
1: There would be, have to be a stunt Villapiano for something like that. Understood. All right. I've got a list of celebrity true or false aspects about your career. I want to know what's true and what's not.
2: Okay.
1: Okay. And we have, as always, great production value to kick it off. Please hit it.
3: Celebrity true or false.
4: You can't handle the truth.
1: All right, and that's all. That's also a harbinger. Jack Nicholson's voice, right there.
2: True.
1: celebrity true or false with Will Forte. True or false? First up, you roomed with Val Kilmer, and the two of you actually considered competing on the Amazing Race together.
2: That's true.
1: All right.
5: What?
1: All right. Let's start from the beginning. You and Val Kilmer are.
2: So we were in MacGruber together.
1: Okay.
2: He had a place in New Mexico. Mm-hmm. That he had to sell, and he was living in a rented place in Malibu, and he was going to find a new place in Malibu. So he asked me, would it be okay if he stayed with me for what I thought was a couple of days while he was locking down a new place in Malibu? Mm-hmm. It ended up being like 2.5-3 months, and it was a blast. So I would watch Amazing Race every week, and he would come in and say, this stuff is going to rot your mind. What are you doing watching this reality crap? And I said, it's pretty good. You should watch it.
1: It's a reality competition. It's
2: I not know.
1: Just reality. It's a reality
2: exactly.
1: competition.
2: I loved it. So he sat down, and by the end of the first time watching it, he's like, oh, this is pretty good. So every Sunday, it was Sunday, right?
1: Yeah.
2: We would watch it together.
1: Yeah.
2: And at a certain like point, a couple weeks in, we just looked at each other. We're like, we got to do the Amazing Race. And we called our reps the next day. Uh-huh. And they were like, no way. No. What are you doing? And we kind of just let it go. And then when he just sadly passed away recently, I called them all up and I reminded them like, oh, remember we wanted to do the Amazing Race? And they're like, oh man, you should have done that. Like, you were the people who told us not to.
1: Damn it.
2: Yeah.
1: What was he like as a roommate? Messy?
2: It was the coolest experience. There was a time, we were both kind of Oscars in a way and both kind of Felixes also in a way.
1: Yeah.
2: But I just will always remember there was this one time when we were both doing something at the kitchen table and a Doors song came on and we just started singing a Doors song together.
1: Come on,
2: and it just made me remember back when the Doors movie was coming out.
1: Yeah.
2: Never in a million years would have thought that I'd even get a chance to shake Val Kilmer's hand.
1: Yes.
2: And now he's my roommate that I want to move out of my house because I'm it was so fun.
1: That's so great. I love that.
2: He was a magical dude.
1: Second one for you here. Speaking of MacGruber, true or false, you owned the Mazda Miata that he drove in the film.
2: I did.
1: So that was your car?
2: I didn't own it.
1: You owned it.
2: We used it.
1: Uh-huh.
2: And then I just asked as production was ending, oh, what are you doing with the car? And they said, oh, we're just going to sell it. And I said, how much? And they said, $1,000. So me and John and Yorma, who made the movie together, we said, let's do it. It was a great deal for them because they didn't put in any of the money. I bought it, but the three of us owned it. And it was just like sitting in my garage for, I don't know, 15 to 13 years. So finally I sold it for charity.
1: Okay.
2: This wonderful guy, Mike, bought it for like $55,000.
1: Oh.
2: He let us sell it again the next year for charity, the same charity.
1: Uh-huh.
2: Again, bought it to keep it for $55,000 again. And then we sold it a third time. And now somebody else has it up in Canada somewhere.
1: So is it any point in time here? Was it here in Southern California that you
2: oh, yeah.
1: Okay. So you could be, did you drive around? Like somebody could like be at a red light and turn and there's Will Forte and the Mazda Miata from MacGruber?
2: I didn't drive it because we had to go straight from the set in Albuquerque where we shot MacGruber to the whole season in SNL. So by the time I got back and the car was in my garage, like, the battery was dead and the tires were flat. And so it wasn't till we made the MacGruber TV series in 2021 that they came and loaded it onto a flatbed and we used it for the TV series too.
1: Love it.
2: Yeah.
1: Next up, true or
2: false? But I did, then when I was getting it ready to be auctioned off, I did drive it down to the place. I had to try to get it smogged and stuff like that. And I did
1: testing the Miata from MacGruber.
2: Well, because it's not just this Miata. Yeah. It's also like in the TV series, we drew a bunch of like nasty sayings on the car. So like I'm driving around with pictures of, I think there's a picture of a penis on it, and stuff like that.
1: Safe for driving, but not safe for work.
2: Yeah.
1: Got it. Will Forte right here on the Rich Eisen Show. Back to wrap it in a sec.
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11: All right, what's up, everybody, and welcome to another edition of the Joshua Walker Show. We are live here at Ruby Tuesday, Honolulu Shopping Center. Kanoa Leahy sitting here with the coach. He got here in plenty of time. It's gotten to the point here, Josh, where we are now playing a little mini game. Everyone's sitting around the table. We are all picking a time, an exact time. And Rick Nakashima, for instance, picked 6:22. It was way too early. We had Keegan Ota, who's doing the board operation for us. He picked 6:28. I am very proud to say I picked the correct answer, 6:26, folks. That's right. He got here at 6:26.
12: Yeah. Yeah, I didn't even know what to do with all this extra time.
11: Yeah.
12: What do I do with my hands?
11: That's actually a sweet spot. You don't want to get here too early, then you're just kind of like sitting around. That's kind of a perfect time to arrive. Yeah, exactly. Well, thank you for being here. You brought the family again as well, so it's great to see the Walker Ohana. And before we continue, just kind of wanted to, off of the top, because we want to always thank and recognize the super fans who show up for this production each and every time. So thank you guys for coming. But also very specifically, one of the superest of super fans who is celebrating a birthday this evening, Tammy Namihira. Happy birthday. All right. We will sing some birthday songs for you a little bit later on here in the evening. But let's get right to it. It is Canole. He's sitting alongside Joshua Walker, the head coach for the Rainbow Wahine volleyball team. We will have a couple of players scheduled to swing by later on in the show. Freshman middle Rachel Purser will be coming, as well as freshman defensive specialist, who's been a bit of a show stealer here in recent weeks, Cameron Holcomb, is going to be here as well. So very excited about that. Hawaii coming back from a trip to Phoenix. They went into Grand Canyon University last night, which is not an easy this past weekend, which is not an easy place to play. The Global Credit Union Arena, they get a good turnout, very lively fans. The student section, known as the Havocs, they make some noise. Hawaii goes in there, and they win not one but two matches, both by way of sweeps. And Hawaii now 12-3 overall on the year. They are a perfect 4-0, tied for first with UTEP in the Mountain West standings, and all four Mountain West wins have come by way of sweeps. So just in general, your reaction here, you've had a chance to process what went down. It was the first true road test for this team, because previously their only other matches away from home were in Vegas at the Lucky Aces Invitational. So you have had a little time to process it. What did you think of your team's performance this past weekend?
12: Yeah, I thought, once again, we knew we needed to travel and have our defense show up, and the things that we've been harping on, our serve and pass, have to continue to be who we are. And we weren't at our highest level on Friday night, but we knew it was going to be tough, and we said going into the game, just, we got to find ways to win. So even though we know it's going to be tough, it's not going to be as simple as playing at home. We just got to keep finding ways to stay in the game and keep finding ways to be able to execute, and we were able to do that the first night, and then even the second night, we got off to a good start, but there were still some free ball miscues, some plays that we typically know we make that we were just making a little bit close, and then we were finally able to kind of break through towards the end. But, they did a great job adjusting from night one to night two, and if we can do that on the road, we're really excited about what we can do as we're back home this weekend.
11: Well, you talked about it going into this road trip. You wanted to see if this defense would travel. It most certainly did. You were going up against the team that had the highest hitting percentage in the conference. You held them on night one to a 179 hitting percentage, 144 on night two. Why was the defense still able to be successful even in a hostile environment?
12: Yeah, our serve and pass game, once again. So our serving gets them off the net, and they're a team that likes to run their offense really fast. So if they're off the net, they can't run it as fast. It makes it more predictable. So even though they have good arms, we were able to do a good job kind of getting in front of them. We didn't have as many blocks the first night. They were scoring through our hands, but the second night we cleaned that up, and that's why our blocks were a lot higher the second night, and we were a lot more efficient defensively, keeping their numbers low, because our block was a lot better the next night.
11: Yeah, 14 total team blocks, as a matter of fact, on night two. And so now Hawaii ranks in opponent hitting percentage, tops in the Mountain West, and now seventh, top 10 nationally. How much is that just a part of what you try to preach as a coach, what you envision philosophically of being a multifaceted but very high-quality overall defensive team? Or is this something that you've read into because of the personnel that you adopted and inherited?
12: Yeah, no, we're just trying to make things as easy as possible. And when it comes to that, it has to be what your serve game is. You serve tough, you get teams off the net, and that makes it more predictable. And then you can kind of lean into what they're doing in tougher situations. So everybody's really good in warm-ups. Everybody's really good on perfect passes. But when you actually have some service pressure and get them off, everybody gets a lot more predictable. And we're just playing a numbers game as far as, like, okay, over time, we know that they're going to hit in this direction. We're going to hit this spot when they're in tough situations. And when you have a lead and when you're playing well early, and we've gotten off to fast starts in all our games, that puts teams in pressure in which they have to make adjustments right away. If they don't make those adjustments, then they end up falling behind. So we've seen teams like Grand Canyon, once again, they played different against us, and they have played against other teams as far as they kind of ran a 5-2 in which they had one setter, but she hit in the front row, and they had another set in the back row. They had their setter play all the way around and set all the way around this time, which was once again different. New Mexico did something different against us as well. So we know we're doing a good job because we're making teams do things they don't necessarily want to do to have a chance to beat us. And anytime you make teams have to change, that's good.
11: Another area where this team has so far excelled, it seems, is in the proverbial red zone, usually referred to between points 20 and 25. You actually expand that out a little bit. You say, hey, look, we don't want to give up points from 18 on. Can you just talk generally about how you work on that and how impressed you've been with your team's execution in those stretches?
12: Yeah, we have a drill called Hurricane in which it scores 18-18 and it's a plus-minus. So it's a three-ball sequence. You receive a ball, you get a spin ball, which is like a transition play, and then you get a high ball that you got to play out of system. And on that three-ball sequence, if you make any errors, means if you hit it out of bounds or something like that, you get a minus, and obviously the other team gets a point. And you play those out until you get to 25. So it's just very cognizant for them to recognize, okay, once we get to 18, I mean, you don't want to do that any part of the game, but for sure late, you don't want to give points away. So a big focus on not necessarily being afraid to give points away, but what do I have to do to execute to be able to score on our side and to be low risk offensively. So it's that combination of offensively and defensively what you want to do. You kind of have an idea where teams are want to set late in games, and you want to be able to execute that defensively and make things tough. But in the end, you just want to give up points, and we've done a really good job of executing late in sets.
11: Was there anything that perhaps helped to further sharpen this team by virtue of the experience in Las Vegas, where a couple of those sets against UCLA in particular in that fifth set, it didn't go your way in the red zone down the stretch? Do you think that in some ways sort of emboldened this team, at least in this first stretch of Mountain West play?
12: Yeah, because you just don't want to give teams a chance, right? You don't want to let your foot off the gas a little bit, because then that's all the motivation they need to be able to string a couple good plays together late in set. So we just want to make sure we're doing everything we can to stay control of the rally. But in the end for us, it's making sure that we have a chance to hit the ball hard back. Hitting the ball hard back in transition late in games is – made all the difference for us as far as how we were scoring and how Grand Canyon wasn't necessarily scoring at the end of those sets.
11: All right, 808-296-1500 is the number if you want to text in a question. Of course, anybody that's here in the house, if you have a question, raise your hand. We'll track you down, and we will relay that to the coach. I just wanted to ask you, though, about some of the individual performances on night one. It was a whole lot of Pana. That is no surprise. She has been a workhorse at times. 54 attempts in that first match, 14 kills, 2 aces, and 11 digs in a double-double effort. How far in or early on in the practice session in your time with this team did you start to get a feel that Pana Ratkai could do these kinds of things, or did it dawn on you very early on in the process?
12: No, I mean, just kind of watching video from the spring and just kind of seeing how the team was practicing, and once again, she hits the ball hard from 30 feet away. So you think she's going to be pretty good at the net, and she is. Just having that consistent strength and her ability to move without falling over. It's like, yeah, she's an experienced player. You can tell that she has that wherewithal, but she also wants to be really good. She works really hard to be able to put herself in position to be able to win rallies, to be able to get touches in the backcourt, to be able to get touches at the net. So all her hard work and the focus that she has, we're just directing the energy in the right place. But it's been all her as far as being able to be as consistent as she has been for us.
11: She's now third in the Mountain West in kills, second in aces, and it does seem like in those red zone stretches, she wants to be the one who is relied upon to make plays. Are you born with that? Is that something that can be built or constructed? What do you make of it?
12: Yeah, I think anybody who understands how teams are defending you, and with players that end up being more high-volume attackers, like you get a good feel earlier, like, okay, this is how they're defending me. So if I'm able to put myself in position to execute where I know that I can score, it makes things a lot easier. So she's done a good job of, like, okay, she's been a volume attacker, but understanding how teams are defending her. She's been able to win games early in the season, being able to cut balls sharp down the line. Grand Canyon took her line away. She was able to score hidden in the deep cross, which is something that, once again, for teams, you're preparing, like, well, this is what we want her to do, and she's still able to put some pace on and be able to score. So she just has a lot of range, and she's smart enough to make sure that she's doing what it takes to win versus trying to do everything all the time.
11: What is that dialogue like between the player and you on the sideline as far as trying to maintain a certain level of vision, anticipating what the other team is doing blocking scheme-wise, and not just with Pana, but across the board?
12: Yeah, for sure. I'm telling them what spots are open. The offensive coaches are telling them what spots are open, but it's mostly the players that are on the court that are telling them, okay, giving them good ideas, like, okay, the line's taken away, you got to go cross, or even when the tip is open, Tali's been able to score on her tip because she's been pretty accurate on that. But we watch video, we understand what spots are open, then we see how teams are actually playing us, and then the players on the court are going to be the loudest voice, they're the closest to be able to tell them what's open, and they trust each other.
11: Tali Hawkins on night two, it was sort of her turn to do the thing. 14 kills, 31 attempts, hit 387, 7 digs, and 3 blocks. It's almost like she and Pana, who happen to be roommates, we joked about this before, it's almost like they tag each other in. It's like a tag team wrestling duo where it's like, all right, your turn. You be the high scorer, the high hitter here for Hawaii.
12: Yeah, I was glad, like, this obviously this past Saturday, that they both kind of hit well. It's been a while since we've been able to have both of them go off. So they've been, once again, Tali, after the first night, she didn't score to the standard that she wanted to. Gave her some feedback. Heather's been great, especially with giving both of them feedbacks, and they've been able to make the adjustments on the fly in a short period of time and make themselves be that much more efficient. And now they're, we want to make sure that they're always threats anytime both of them on court. There's a reason why we have them both playing six rotations, because we know that they can score in the front row and the backcourt.
11: The middles were solid. Of course, we will talk with Rachel Purser, who just walked in with Cameron Holcomb. So how about a hand for the players who are now here? We'll hear from them in a little bit. Miliana Sylvester, it's becoming a pretty standard day at the office for her when she puts together a line like she did on both nights. 11 kills, hit 529, 2 blocks on night one against GCU. 8 kills, 467, 7 blocks on night two. What do you think of just the effort that she put in the offseason to make herself even better than she's been, which in the previous 2 years was pretty darn good?
12: Yeah, once again, for her, the standard isn't anything that's going on around her. She wants to be as best, good as possible, and she's working to make sure that she's trying to help her teammates be as efficient as she can. And that includes when maybe the sets aren't perfect. That includes when maybe it's an opportunity that it's better for us to set the pin. So she's making sure she's doing everything her part, where when she's getting the opportunity, that she's being efficient. And then the same thing defensively, like, yeah, we want teams to, like, okay, Millie's blocking cross court, we better swing line, and then that makes it better for our pin blockers to make sure that they're solid. So just kind of when she's doing what she's capable of doing, it makes it so much easier on the rest of the defense. And then same thing offensively, when she's up and she's available, and same thing with Rachel, when they're up and available, regardless if they're going to get set, people have to think about them, and that makes all the difference in us trying to continue to win sets and make things easier on all the other attackers.
11: All right, here's a texter question. What did you think of the atmosphere at Grand Canyon? Again, Global Credit Union Arena. They draw a pretty good crowd. The student section is really lively. What did you think of it?
12: Yeah, they did a good job. The first night they had one of the dorms was able to come, and they just had a bunch of kids from the same dorm that were there cheering, and they were pretty loud. The second night they had a youth night, and they invited a bunch of clubs. It was only like 2,500 kids that were at the game. Most of the kids were on the other side, so you guys couldn't necessarily see them based off where the TV cameras were. But yeah, they do a really good job of packing that place out and making it loud and live DJ and all that kind of stuff. So it was fun to win there.
11: I would imagine it's particularly gratifying when you're able to get that very high volume atmosphere to turn it down to a very low volume. When you win the third set on night two in the way that you did, 25-10, the way you closed out the Lopes. I mean, that was just one of those sets where it just all kind of came to fruition for you, and maybe a little bit of took a little bit of the spirit out of the opposition.
12: Yeah, that's the. Sometimes the frustrating thing about being a coach is, like, we see that. We know that we're capable of doing that, and it's just finally we're able to string together points. And, like, the first night, what the hiccup was coming out of timeouts, we missed some serves. And any one of those opportunities can be a chance where you kind of blow the match open because they're in a tough rotation. They took a timeout. They're doing it on purpose because they know as well the rotation's like, okay, if we don't get out of this, the game could kind of get away from us. So it was really great. For obviously Cam to kind of go back there and JC to go back there from the service line, not miss and put a lot of pressure on it and make them have to earn their way out of those rotations. So hopefully we continue to gain those experiences so we realize, okay, when teams are in trouble, make them earn it versus us missing a serve or something to let them off the hook.
11: Yeah, Cameron Holcomb, talk about closing it out. Serve the last 7 points of that third set. Again, we'll be hearing from her as well as Rachel Purser a little bit later on in the show. We're going to go ahead and take a break. We have a couple of text message questions that we will get to on the other side. I will ask you about the first RPI rankings that were released and where Hawaii is situated there, and also about the upcoming opponent, which is San Jose State here this week for a pair of matches. That is on the other side of this commercial break. It is the Joshua Walker Show. We're live here at Ruby Tuesday at the Moanalua Shopping Center right here on ESPN Honolulu.
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14: Weather, weather, weather. Aloha, Hawaii. 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

0: 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It's an SEC showdown in the Swamp. South Carolina marches into Gainesville looking to pull off a statement upset against the 4-1 16th-ranked Florida Gators.
1: Breaks a tackle 10 and burst into the end zone. 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
3: All right, welcome back. It's the Joshua Walker Show. Kanoa Leahy sitting with the Rainbow Wahine head volleyball coach, Joshua Walker. We're live at Ruby Tuesday at the Moanalua Shopping Center. 808-296-1500 is the number. Text in a question. But we also have a very healthy crowd here in-house, and we want to open up the floor if anyone here has a question. In fact, we do have someone with a question right there.
4: This question is for Coach Walker. After you swept Grand Canyon, I was just wondering, did you also do another sweep dance?
3: Oh, oh gosh. The sweep dance. It's a thing.
4: We want a live peer sweep dance again.
5: Yeah, peer pressure is not a good thing. This team has pressured me into dancing after sweeps, and I don't know what's going to happen if I decide not to do it, so I just do it.
3: You're committed now.
5: I just do it.
3: You're locked in.
5: Yeah. But, yes, I did do another sweep dance, and I keep hearing from people upset then when TV cuts away from it. So
3: yeah, I actually had to bark at our TV producer the last home match because we missed out on the sweep dance. And it is, from what I understand, it's not the same dance every time either, right?
5: I don't know. It hasn't been the same dance. Like you switch it up.
3: He's varying it up. Is that what's happening? All right. You know, everyone kind of wants to see you do it live right here.
5: Yeah. Well. We didn't sweep, so unfortunately, come Friday night. Make sure it's really loud if we're up two sets to zero, and that'll be the difference.
3: He knows how to do it. This guy knows how to sell some tickets. That's right. All right. Thank you for that question, by the way. Anybody else that has a question here in the house, please just raise your hand, and we will track you down. Had another question from a texter. How do you feel about what Shalay Reed has been giving you on the right side?
5: Yeah, I think there's – for sure room for improvement, and she'd be the first one that I will tell you that. She's been working really hard. She wants to be great. So I'm hoping that we kind of get a little bit of a breakthrough just because it's one thing to go from, all right, where she was as we were heading in the season and how things were going in practice, and then just not being able to practice for a solid three weeks she was out. So trying to get her back and just being in game shape, but also, like, yeah, different positions. And She hit a little bit on the left Friday night. She hit a little bit on the right the other two nights. So she's working hard to give herself the best chance to win. But it takes time to kind of get back into the rhythm of things. And we're hoping that we want to get to her level that she's never been before. So yeah, we'll see. She's been working hard, and

0: I think it's not necessarily only on the right. It's just she's a good she has a good arm. She has a good platform. There's a lot of things she can do, and we're just trying to put her in a position where she can be successful.
1: Is there something you identify fundamentally or technique-wise that you think can help, especially because, you know, at least when she's hitting from the right side, it's still not the most comfortable thing for her because she's always been hitting from the left her whole life.
0: Yeah, I think it's also the – it's not just what she's doing. It's also the relationship with the setter as well, and Adri just being confident to get her a ball without feeling like it has to be perfect, but – When you're not flowing as much as you want to, some of those plays get a little bit more hesitant, and you're a little bit more hesitant. Now the set's a little bit off, the hitter doesn't adjust, and then you end up making a swing that, yeah, like it just kind of gets more tense out there. So more reps together, that's all going to help. But also for Shalay, it's like she has the ability to kind of go over the block where a lot of hitters don't, and I think she's not utilizing that to the best ability. So trying to make sure that she's getting her feet to the ball, she's able to – in the court and have a chance to keep it high and aim for the back third of the court. That's where a lot of the points are. So if she's able to do that, then the hitting percentage will pick up. AG doesn't feel like she has to be as precise. And when you have that, then things really kind of open up for not just her on the right, but for all the attackers, because now they're like thinking about who's on the right. And that goes for Miley as well and her ability to score. Like she's able to come in and do some good things as well. But that one position, we just want to make sure that we're more efficient in. And the, once again, it just – the more people that we have people to prepare for is a good thing. We just want to make sure that we're making it as tough for our opponents as possible.
1: All right. Well, the first RPI rankings were released here this week. Hawaii coming in at 44th. That is tops among Mountain West teams. The next closest Mountain West team, UC Davis, who you are tied atop the standings with. I think I misspoke and said UTEP. UTEP coming in at 96th. A bit of a discrepancy between where you are and the other Mountain West teams. What do you make of this, and how much are you keeping one eye on the RPI rankings throughout the season?
0: Yeah, RPI is really important. It's one of the metrics that we to see if we can get into the tournament regardless of what we do in the tournament. That being said, because the other teams in the Mountain West haven't done as well, it's like we just really can't afford to drop anything in conference. It's just one of the metrics. There's other metrics that kind of go into it. But as far as us controlling what we want to control, yeah, we still want to win out. We want a chance to make the tournament. But a lot of things kind of go into it because even looking into the future, it's like, okay, people schedule based off of how your RPI is. So if we want to play some of the top teams and have a chance to make our RPI even better, having a good RPI right now, and typically you want to be top 50 to have a chance to make it into the tournament as an at-large. So, but – if you're playing teams that have a really low RPI, that can also drop it even if you win. So there's a lot of factors that kind of go into it. But in the end, if we're doing well and the teams that we lost to are doing well, that's the way to make your RPI the highest. But it's one metric, but it's a pretty important metric to kind of know where you are as a team.
1: Well, this week you host San Jose State for a pair of matches, Friday and Saturday. Spartans are 6-9, 1-3 in the Mountain West. Took one of two matches from Wyoming last week. What are you anticipating from San Jose State?
0: Yeah, we know that they've been running a 6-2, so they have two setters that come in. They have an outside that's been really – she's passing like over 70% perfect, which is a really big number. And she's one of the better blockers, so she's been most effective for them. But they have another outside hitter that scores a little bit more. They have two right sides that have been pretty efficient. So it really just comes down to the night where they've been a lot tougher. They've found ways to be less consistent. So that's why they've kind of been up and down as far as results this year. But – as you can imagine, we're expecting their best as they come to Hawaii, and they're going to play in front of a big crowd.
1: Sure.
0: So we'll get the best version of whatever they have.
1: Yeah, I think that's kind of a tradition. It goes back a long ways. Teams, they get pumped up to play in that building and usually do have at least the best that version of themselves to offer. But it does bring me back around to what we saw on night two at Grand Canyon, what we've seen on a lot of night twos so far here this season, and even as you've gone deep into some tournaments. Night two has often been considered always the more competitive match, right? Because both coaches are going to make the appropriate adjustments. The team that loses usually has more motivation to make the most adjustments. But you have been able to ward that off as a team, as a staff. What has it been about the preparation process that has allowed you to play so well on night twos?
0: Yeah, I think it's how you handle results. So once again, we're not trying to be a very results-oriented team. It's process-based. Very early in the season when we had success, I'm like, okay, if we had lost that game, would we be training or getting ready for the next game, if we have a serve pass the next day, how would you be acting in this practice if we had lost this game? Would you be over the top, smiling, excited? It's like, no. So you got to be able to keep an even keel when it's time to work and the balls are in the air. You're focused on what you're doing in the action, and you're not letting, okay, the results based, okay, I'm not going to be more mad, I'm not going to be more happy, I'm just going to be consistent. So when you have that level of consistency, you don't have that, you're not going to be complacent, you're not going to be satisfied with okay, we won. It's like, what could we do better? And we have to find a way to improve the next night as well. So they've done a really good job of, like, taking a good win and then finding ways to get better on top of it, because we know, yeah, we're not going to play perfect volleyball, but we are far from where we can be as a team.
1: All right, we have a few more text message questions to get to. We will do that on the other side of this break, and then we're also going to bring up the first of the two players who are also in the house. So I think I'm going to task Rachel with being first up here at the table. Are you okay? You just got your food, didn't you? She just got her food. Should we rethink that? Would you see? But now you're holding one of the Walker kids' cameras, so I don't know who we would be inconveniencing more, because now you include one of the Walker kids. All right, you guys junk and pull. We'll have one of them on the other side of this break. It's the Joshua Walker Show. We're live at Ruby Tuesday at the Moanalua Shopping Center. We're here on ESPN Honolulu. We'll be right back.
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1: Oh, it's a lively bunch here at Ruby Tuesday Moanalua Shopping Center. It's the Joshua Walker Show. Kanoa Leahy sitting next to the head coach of the Rainbow Wahine Volleyball Program, Joshua Walker. And now joining us at the table, we have a 6'3 freshman from Las Vegas, Nevada. She is one of your middle hitters, folks. Rachel Purser is in the house. What's up, Rachel?
7: Aloha.
1: So I'm very sorry that I called you up here when you had just gotten served your food. And then what happened was the dynamic played out like this, where I said, all right, you guys, you figure it out. And so what they did was they played junk and pull, or rock, paper, scissors. And it was determined that Rachel was the first one coming up. I said, oh, does that mean she won or she lost? They said, oh, she lost. So that was their attitude towards coming up and sitting next to Josh
7: and
1: I.
7: I'm just excited for the ribs.
1: Yeah, you should be. They're pretty phenomenal over here. All right, well, let's go over a little bit of your numbers here. 1.5 kills per set. You're hitting 322, three aces. You have 47 blocks. That's second best on the team, averaging just under a block per set. You have gotten pretty acclimated comfortably here to the Division I college level. What has this transition been like? And has it been what you expected it to be, or has it been a little bit better, or how would you gauge it?
7: Everybody on the team's super helpful, so like the transition was like so easy when you have great teammates. So no complaints.
1: Oh yeah. So which teammates or how in the teammate process when you're trying to get some of that advice or whatever, who has maybe been the most influential?
7: I definitely lean on Millie because she's also a middle, so and she's so wise. She knows most.
1: And she's pretty willing to share all of the trade secrets, right? I would imagine. You had a pretty cool experience. As mentioned, you were from Las Vegas, Nevada, out of Coronado High School, and had a chance to go back to Vegas very early on in your career, very early on this season for the Lucky Aces Invitational. And it was pretty apparent that the loudest cheers were going to happen when you made a play, a lot of family, friends in the house. What was that experience like?
7: Oh, it was amazing. I'm pretty sure the loudest were my two brothers right on the court. I could hear them every time, and they're waving the flag every time. It was really great to go back and to see everybody after the game and give hugs. It was beautiful.
1: Yeah, and you have some ties to Hawaii, right? Your mom, is that correct, played tennis at BYU Hawaii?
7: Yeah. Mm-hmm. She played at BYU Hawaii. So, and then my brother got married at the temple here.
1: Oh, really? Okay, mm-hmm. okay. So you had come out to the islands quite a bit or like multiple times before you came out to during the recruiting process?
7: Yeah, we like visit once a year. We try to visit once a year.
1: Oh, great, great. So how early on in your volleyball career did you just have a watchful eye on the University of Hawaii?
7: As soon as I started playing.
1: Really?
7: Yeah. Yeah.
1: Yeah, they like that. They like to hear that. When did you start playing? When did volleyball become your thing?
7: Going into my freshman year, so my eighth grade summer, I started at Vegas Aces fall ball, and after that, I did my high school team and club and all the way through my high school career.
1: So you didn't do much volleyball before that?
7: No, I played basketball.
1: Oh, no kidding. Yeah. All right. So what prompted the at least testing the soup, so to speak, and what made you decide to go full bore into volleyball?
7: So all my brothers played volleyball, and I was the only one that played basketball. And COVID shut down all the courts. They took out the hoops. And so we just pepper outside because there was nothing to do during COVID. So that was kind of like the turning point.
1: And how far into that learning process did you kind of feel like, oh, I think I have a knack for this game. I think I might be able to play this game at a pretty high level.
7: After I beat my brothers.
1: There you go. There you go. What was the dynamic like in the household? Because I also, we read up a little bit on the bio information that you let out, and it said you grew up with four brothers.
7: Yeah.
1: And you also enjoy some pretty extreme sports activities, at least according to what has been written about you. Cliff diving, bridge jumping, wake surfing, and ultra tubing.
7: Yeah, there's not much to do in Vegas. Growing up with four brothers, if anyone has brothers and grew up with brothers, you know, super competitive. I'm getting hit all the time, so I got to be tough. So, you know.
1: Where are you, as far as the ages, where do you
7: come
1: in? I'm
7: the second youngest. So okay. I have three older brothers.
1: Okay, so that's even more so, right?
7: Yeah.
1: Josh, you didn't take them cliff diving or bridge jumping or wake surfing or ultra tubing in Las Vegas.
7: No.
0: We drove down the strip.
1: That's right.
0: Activity. We got to look and we got to look at things and stop at red lights and go at green lights.
1: That's all the extreme sport of traffic was a fantastic experience for this team.
0: She was in my van. It was great. It was our tour guide.
7: Yeah, give the tour. Yeah.
1: All right. How was Coach Walker as a driver then?
7: Good.
0: That's good. Great answer. Great answer.
1: Holy moly. Holy moly. Your team is off to a 12-3 start, 4-0 in the Mountain West Conference. How would you describe this team and how good this team still can be?
7: Yeah, unbelievable. I think we have so much growth to still be going because we started and we're just growing every day. So I have great hopes for what we can do and what we're going to accomplish.
1: Josh, what do you think about what you've seen from this freshman middle who has made quite an impact?
0: Yeah, she's talented. So, it's more just the attitude in which she's just willing to try things. And then when she has success, like she celebrates as great as anyone. And that's just so contagious when you see her clench her fist and yell in your people's faces. So, so that part is like that. That's kind of what's been the difference in like, okay, when Rachel makes a play, everybody gets excited and everybody starts playing better. So she's just one of those players where it's like she gets fit right in right away. And She's been working hard to make sure that she's doing her job, and that's made everything so much easier for everybody else.
1: Have you always been like that? Have you always sort of been boisterous and celebrated a lot, or is it, you know, a little bit of the influence of some of your teammates out there who are very similar?
7: I feel like, yeah, I'm pretty high energy on the court. I don't know why. I just am. I guess I love the sport.
1: Is that different from how you are in normal life?
7: I feel like, yeah, I'm more calm in normal life.
1: Really?
7: Yeah.
1: Pretty mellow?
7: Yeah.
1: Pretty chill?
7: Yeah.
1: Oh, okay. Wow. So you go through a little bit of a metamorphosis when you step onto the Terraflex,
7: yeah,
1: huh?
7: Yeah, I guess so.
1: What are you preparing for? Because, again, a very impressive start here to the season. But as you go on, things will get harder. You'll get the best shot that every opponent has to give, because you guys will be that team that will have the target on your back. How are you preparing? And Coach, I'll ask you after how you are trying to get your team ready for some of that. But you first, Rachel.
7: Just preparing every day in practice, what we're going through. Just try to be knowing what each rep we're doing and try to rep it out correctly and not just go through the motion.
1: So just attention to detail.
7: Yeah.
1: That's a thing, though, right? I mean, if you come out the gates the way you have, there's going to be more eyeballs on you and people that are going to be raring to take swings at you.
0: Yeah, I think volleyball is very situational in which you have these rotations that you're trying to work through. So we all know, like, as a team, okay, what rotations we struggle the most in. Everybody we know knows the rotations we struggle the most in. So it's that balance of trying to find ways to be more efficient in the rows that you struggle in and still maintain the efficiency that you've done in the other rotations. So in the end, you just want to have less deficiencies than the other team, and we've been able to stay ahead of that. But, yeah, once again, our goals are way higher than just trying to make sure we're competing in the league. We want to make sure that we have a chance to beat anybody we face. So when that's the standard and we have literally benchmarks, All-American benchmarks, that we want to hit as a team, those are the standards. So when those are the standards that we're shooting for, if you come a little bit short, you're still a pretty good team. So that's what we're working towards, to be able to hit those benchmarks.
1: When you talk goals, are you talking long-term? Are you talking from a macro standpoint? Or are you very sort of myopic about it, and we're going just in this very narrow space, this immediate future in front of us, these are the goals that we have?
0: Yeah, very myopic. Every position has benchmarks, so the middles have to hit above 300.
7: Yeah.
0: Middles have to hit above 300. Passers have to pass.
1: Setters got to set.
0: Passers have to be above a 2.6 or a 66% perfect pass. As a team, we want to have three blocks a set. So obviously, we were able to hit that the other night. As a team, we want to be able to hit above 270. We haven't done that as a group yet, so that's where we want to try to work towards. Defensively, we want to have teams hit under 200. We've been able to do that. So it's just every action. Serving, we want to be able to get teams out of system 50% of the time. We want a point score, so that means when we're going back and serving, that we're scoring at least every other time. We're 50% in the league, which is 50% is what the best teams in the country are doing. So that's another benchmark we've been able to hit. But also, like I said, our passing, we've been one of the tops in the conference for. So it's every skill has a number that we put onto it, and we're trying to reach those benchmarks statistically. If we're able to do that, you're going to win. So it's just a numbers game in the end. If you're not making as many mistakes as the other team, you're scoring more, you're point scoring, you're siding out more efficiently, you're going to win. So offensively, we're just below 70%. We want to be siding out above 70% as a team, and we want to be point scoring at 50%. So those are probably the biggest metrics for us as far as how we're doing offensively. And if we're able to do that, then that ends up turning into your winning sets, your sweeping teams, because you're looking at it at a micro level.
1: Coaches want to coach.
0: Coaches.
1: Sorry, sorry.
0: Coaches want to dance.
1: yeah, there you go. That's right. That's right. All right, this texter, this is just a comment for you, Rachel. We love her titta attitude and energy on the floor, and the aunties in Vegas enjoyed your cheering with your dad and family and friends. So you had some of the Hawaii fans, I guess, were sitting around some of your family and friends section, and they were enjoying the time. So there you go, your titta attitude. Do you know what a titta is?
7: Nope.
1: Okay. Can somebody explain it to her? We should go let her eat because because we did see the tit of attitude when I tried to call her up initially. So we will let her go do that. But Rachel, thank you so much for being here. And congratulations.
7: You.
1: Keep up the great work. Rachel Purser, everybody. All right, when we come back, the winner of the Junk and Pull contest, Cameron Holcomb, will join us. She has been playing some good volleyball here as of late. We're looking forward to that. It's the Joshua Walker Show here at Ruby Tuesday at the Moanalua Shopping Center here on ESPN Honolulu.
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6: Weather, weather, weather. Aloha, Hawaii. 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We'll see you on the snow.
7: Kevin Kugler here from Thursday Night Football on Westwood One. 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Dallas is looking for back-to-back wins following last week's second-half comeback victory over the Texans. Don't miss it. 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
9: All right, welcome back. It's the Joshua Walker Show.
10: What a crowd.
9: Yeah.
10: They are lively.
9: We had one fan, Manny, actually brought the actual broom out from the closet here at Ruby Tuesday. They are trying to implore you to do a literal sweep dance, if you're so inclined. But no, you are saying no. That's not the spirit of the dance.
11: Not the spirit. Okay. A match, win a match, and three. Right.
9: So
11: and
9: we gotta hope. We gotta hope on
11: it's
9: Friday.
11: It's funny because every single time we sweep, then Will looks at me and like I'm like, oh yeah, I gotta do a dance again. And I'm like, oh, good problems.
9: Oh, yeah. Good problems to have. All right, Kanoa he's sitting next to Joshua Walker, now being joined at the table by a freshman defensive specialist from San Diego, California, Cameron Holcomb, everybody. Cameron, how are you?
12: I'm so good. I'm very excited to be here. Thank you all for having me. Really excited.
9: Yeah. So what did you order for food?
12: Oh, I got the broccoli cheddar pasta.
9: Oh, okay. Oh, very good. Yeah, I felt like you buried the lead there. Shouldn't the cheddar pasta be the first thing you mentioned? Or
12: I don't know, man. I really like broccoli.
9: Okay, all right. You've been finding yourself very much a regular part of the rotation here in the last few weeks, and that is a huge credit to you, the way you've been playing, the way you've been serving. You served the last 7 points, as mentioned, of that second match against the Grand Canyon. You have 10 aces in your last 6 matches. You have at least one ace in each of those matches. How comfortable are you right now out there?
12: I'm definitely very comfortable. I think it's been an extremely big improvement from my first game to now. Serving has always been a very important part of my game. It's kind of a libero's only way to score, if that makes any sense, I guess. So in my head, it's one of the bigger ways I can contribute to my team. So I've always tried to make my serve a very important and strong part of my game.
9: Why is your serve so difficult to handle, you think? Why does it cause so much chaos at times?
12: You know, I'm not sure. Coach Josh has always kind of emphasized aim small, miss small. So he'll give me a zone, and I'll kind of pick like left foot, right shoulder, left shoulder. And maybe that's what makes it more difficult. I don't know. I kind of stare at the passer I'm going to serve at. So I don't know. Maybe that makes them uncomfortable. But I just aim small, miss small is just what I tell myself. So,
9: do you have a theory, Josh, as to why her serve can be so tricky?
11: Well, it first of all, it floats, which not everybody hits the hand consistently, so there's a lot of movement, and she's able to keep it low over the top of the net. And when she's able to keep it low over the top of the net with some pace, it has a chance to drop in. But she's just doing a good job of kind of hitting the zones. And when she doesn't hit the zones because it moves well, it's even tough for the good passer. So I know what her favorite serve is. she knows I know what her favorite serve is. I don't always give that to her because she can be effective in other ways. But, yeah, she did a really good job the other night finishing from the service line and hitting some of her best serves.
9: Yeah, that was something. I mean, how are you feeling as you are now, you know, gathering serve after serve, and it's like, oh, I have a chance to finish this thing out?
12: I get very excited. I definitely wanted to ace that last serve, but I also just wanted to keep it in, you know, and challenge the passers to give our block a chance to read the game more effectively. But, I mean, the more serves I get, it's kind of like I get more comfortable, so I'm like, okay, I'm going to put more pace. I'm going to try to float a little bit more. Maybe I'll go for this seam instead of this one. So I think the more I get in, the more I'm willing to kind of do a little bit more or just keep it the same depending on what I think is working for the passer, what he's changing or not changing.
9: It is a crowded defensive specialist room here for this program, and it has been a bit of a revolving door at times. Any given night, there has been another individual who has been put in a position to contribute. But you have found yourself, as mentioned, as part of a regular part of this rotation. What was your focus in that? What was that competition, and what has that competition been like?
12: Yes, I think our position still is extremely fluid. There are going to be some games that maybe this person might be more effective than this person, and I've kind of just never taken it personal if I wasn't playing on the court. And in practice, Coach Josh has always emphasized, like, serve-receive is what is going to get you on the court. Your presence on the court in addition to the serve-receive was what's going to keep you on the court. So I've always just tried to get extra reps with serve and pass, work on my pass, and even before that, I was coming in as a serving sub. I was working on my serve, trying to make that the strongest I could to best serve my team. But I mean, our position is extremely fluid. It's very much healthy competition, so I think we all push each other every single day and almost kind of bounce off each other energy-wise, and definitely makes us stronger as a little group.
9: Yeah, I mean, you know, when things are going well, it's always easy to sort of have good team chemistry, but it does genuinely look like this team cares about each other. How would you describe the closeness of this squad?
12: I mean, totally. I think this is a team where everyone is very, very happy for the other person and all their success. She's making faces at me. I think we all genuinely do love each other, and we all want to win. So, I mean, I think our team's ability to not take things personally if you're not on the court, if you are, I think we have a very strong bond to just be okay with what's happening and just helping our team even on the sides. Like, JC and Kahea will tell me, like, hey, you're off balance, or hey, you should do this on serve receive. It's very much a healthy environment to be in, and we all want the best for each other on or off the court. So,
9: well, you were a four-year starting libero, decorated libero at San Marcos High School, also a prominent beach volleyball player. You played for Wave Volleyball Club, one of the more reputable clubs in the nation. When was Hawaii most on the radar, and what was the determining factor in deciding to take your talents to Manoa?
12: Yes, my dream school is always Hawaii since I was in second grade, even before I played volleyball. I just knew I wanted to leave the mainland and experience something different. Whether there was part of me that was like, maybe I want to go to snow, and I was like, yeah, I don't really like to be cold. Like, so there's kind of this weird.
9: That's the thing about snow.
12: A little cold. But Hawaii came on my radar for me extremely early, like right when we started recruiting. I was like, okay, Hawaii, I'm going. And then they had four libs, and they kept getting libs. So my recruiting coordinator was like, hey, let's maybe look elsewhere. I was like, all right. 17's year, Coach Rob had reached, or actually I reached out to her. And then she ended up coming to my court all of nationals my 17's year. And then from there, it was probably the simplest decision I've ever made. I said yes on the second call, and that was my favorite moment ever. It was not a hard decision for me at all. I was very excited to be here.
9: And what has it been like experiencing the reality of being out there and these wonderful fans and these big crowds and you know, these now also very fun victories that oftentimes leads to coaches' sweep dance?
12: Yes. Gotta love the sweep dances. We all love the fans so much. I mean, the energy in the stand is so electric. It just makes all of us want to give more. So to all of you, we are extremely grateful for all of you and for just the way you show up to every single game. So thank you all. But I mean, playing in the stand, you're playing for Hawaii, you're playing for something bigger than yourself. So me being able to understand that, kind of like, this isn't about you, this is about your team, and even more, this is about the state of Hawaii. So I mean, this, I couldn't exchange this for anything. So
9: you played a lot of sports growing up, right?
12: Oh yes, I did.
9: What were aside from volleyball, what were the other sports you played?
12: Okay, soccer was the biggest one. I played that when I was younger. I played that for like 9 years. Gymnastics was my second sport. I love gymnastics, but my mom made me quit, but it's okay.
9: We might need more time for another segment to delve further into that stuff. But yeah.
12: Volleyball was the last sport I played, and in between those, I did flag football and boxing.
9: Oh, wow.
12: Boxing was a lot of cardio, so I was not a fan of that in the end. But, yeah, I started playing volleyball because my sister played, and we have, like, not a rule, but encouragement in our house to – always play a sport, challenge yourself in that sense. So when I stopped playing gymnastics, I switched over to volleyball, mainly because my sister did it, and then I fell in love with it, like, immediately.
9: Decent at boxing?
12: It's pretty good.
9: Okay. You know what that makes? You know what that potentially makes her,
12: out.
9: Rachel?
12: Yeah, look out, Rachel.
9: Makes her a titta. That's right. Coach Walker, your thoughts on what you've gotten from Cameron Holcomb here this season?
11: Yeah, I've loved how she's matured in the short time we've been able to work with each other. But, she came in. She did really well in camp and then struggled when she got some opportunities in the game. And she'll be the first one to tell you that.
12: Yes.
11: But knew that she was determined to find a way to get out and just mostly to help the team. It wasn't about her playing. It was mostly like finding ways to help the team. So, once again, in practice, she started being more consistent. And then she got opportunities in the game, and she didn't just go in the game and be consistent. She impacted the game and helped us win sets. So for me, it's like that part of the coaching gets a lot easier when people go out there and produce and are able to, especially as libero, go in and a DS to be able to go and score. So, hats off to her and the work that she's put in, and I think she's getting more and more comfortable, and that bodes well for us as a team.
9: All right, quick, a couple of text questions. Coach, do you find it challenging at all that you have to be on the road against the teams above you in the preseason rankings in the Mountain West?
11: No, I mean, for us, once again, we're trying to find ways to continue to improve, and what better way to improve than playing the best teams on the road in those environments? So we have a great fan base, and they travel well, and we need all the support that we can get on those trips. But if we know that we're not playing the conference championship in Hawaii, so we're going to have to be able to figure out a way to win on the road. So for us, it's just preparing us for a chance to be in the postseason.
9: All right, last one. Coach Walker, are you using NIL funds for this year's team? If yes, how does the process work? Also, do you see the program ever allotting the full 18-player roster limit? You know, you also have Giving Week coming up next week, so might be a good segue into just reminding people about that.
11: Yes, we are using NIL, and we have NIL that we have from the institution, institutional NIL, which so if you donate to our Boost the Bows, that's our NIL fund for volleyball, and that money goes to making sure that we can bring in the best players and obviously support the players that are on the team now. And then we have a fund that's our team, Hawaii's team, which goes to operational funds. But we do have a NIL budget, and what was the second part of the question? The
9: 18
11: full scholarships. So that's more of an administrator a decision than mine. But for us, it's, yeah, we're through that NIL, we can also give scholarship money. So if we have enough money through our NIL fund, we can also give up to 18 scholarships per year.
9: There you go. Giving Week, once again, next week. You can go to HawaiiAthletics.com to find out more about that. All right, that's it for us. Big mahalo to Cameron Holcomb. Big mahalo to Rachel Purser. Of course, the head coach, Joshua Walker, and the whole staff here at Ruby Tuesday, and all of y'all for coming down and making this a festive atmosphere. We'll see you in 2 weeks for the next Joshua Walker Show. Aloha, everybody.
11: Uh-huh.
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18: Lionel Messi plays his final action with his national team. Lane Johnson announcing his retirement from the NFL. Padres stay alive in the National League.
20: Left on left, Romero fires. Swing and a high fly ball, well struck. Right field, Frelick back at the wall, jumps, and scores! Home run! Jake Cronenworth will touch them all. And the Padres have the lead. And a swing and a one hop, gobbled up by Bogart, steps on second for one, on to first, two! And that ends the game! Oh my goodness! An absolute rocket to the shortstop, and a one-hopper that Bogarts turns into a 6-3 game-ending double play. How do you like that? And the Padres win it 4-3, and they force a game four.
18: They live to see another day. Padres with the one-run victory. Brewers had the tying run on base before that game-ending double play. Padres avoid being swept, force a game four, as you heard here on ESPN Radio. Boog Shambi and Doug Glanville had the call for us. Back to San Diego. Boog?
20: Jay, thanks so much. Padres win it 4-3, and I guess start at the end. Michael King closes it out to get the final six outs, and we had drama.
21: I mean, did we ever? And these two teams, I mean, it's a fun matchup. They're different styles, but yet they seem to complement each other in ways to just make this every inning, every pitch is something close. And look, Michael King starts game two, phenomenal in the first series in the wild card, and then comes in relief. And we learn that Mason Miller is out, and we learn that Adrian Morejon is also out, two of the top relievers, and he's able to come in and give them two strong innings to be able to close the game when they absolutely have their backs against the wall. So that really circles the story, but we're watching teams play with aggression on the bases, stealing bags, putting themselves in scoring position, and then big hit, timely hit after one after the other.
20: Yeah, and with aggression from the managers. So that's what you've got to do. And, oh, another close one. You look at the at-bats, the Padres end up getting production from an unlikely source of Jake Cronenworth, who hit a big home run.
21: Absolutely. And, you know, if a left-hander, he's been struggling a lot of this season. And wow, he sat on a slider and got one and hit it out. And that's what it takes, you know, that everybody's done their part. If you look over the course of 162 games, everybody in that clubhouse carried the team at some point, had a big hit. So when you can consolidate in the postseason where you're all doing it on one given day, that's what it takes to win these ball games. And from Cronenworth to the great Samad Taylor still in the bag, they really did everything they needed to do to stay one run ahead of the Brewers.
0: Padres force a game four and win it by the final of 4-3. For Doug Glanville, I'm John Ciambi right here in your home for every pitch of the postseason, Major League Baseball on ESPN Radio and the ESPN app. Now we send it back to Jay Reynolds in the studio.
18: All right, Boog, the Padres getting their first win at home when facing elimination since the NLCS in 1984, excluding the 2020 season when, because of COVID, there were no fans. But the Padres stay alive. They force a game four. Meanwhile, in Atlanta, it's the Dodgers who take the pivotal game three of a series that was tied 1-1 heading into Tuesday.
20: Here's a swing and a high fly ball deep left field. This one's going to carry back, and that ball is gone. Kike Hernandez with a two-run shot. Kike, Mr. October, strikes again. And this one, no chance for Dubon to make a play on. And that will make it 2-0 Dodgers.
18: Dodgers would score three runs in the fourth inning and go on to a 3-1 win over the Braves in Game 3. Dave O'Brien had the call here on ESPN Radio. Dodgers scoring all 10 runs this postseason via the home run. Kike Hernandez getting the scoring underway in Game 3 with the two-run homer in the fourth inning. And after the win, spoke with our Jeff Passan.
2: Kike, it's October. You do magical things. This happens every year. What did you see from Chris Sale there on that pitch in a 0-0 game in the fourth inning?
22: Kind of surprised that he went, you know, back-to-back changeups, quote-unquote, his worst pitch, even though it's still a good pitch. I was shocked. But to be honest with you, that at-bat,
23: Halloween!
22: That at-bat, I was, you know, the first two at-bats kind of ended early in that inning. Great job of Páez, you know, starting the rally. You know, there's been a lot of noise going around Páez, and he was able to shut that down today and, you know, help us win a game. He got on base, put a good swing on that ball right at Ozzy, and my whole mentality was to, I realized he was trying to get a ground ball, double play, but I wanted to grind out on a bat. And I think if it wasn't for the first pitch changeup just in off, because I wasn't really thinking changeup there, I would have, you know, if thanks to that pitch was the one that I hit a homer, because after that pitch, knowing where it's got to start for it to be a ball, that one kind of popped, and I just put a swing on it, and ball hit barrel, ball go far.
2: Seems like every year great things happen to the Dodgers in October, and we saw last year Yoshinobu Yamamoto. This is his first postseason start since the World Series last year. What did you see from him tonight?
22: The usual. You know, obviously we had a tough task ahead of us with Chris Sale on that mound, but we were pretty confident because we know we had our guy going, and, you know, he did what he always does. Limited damage, got into some trouble there, but limited the damage again, only gave up one, a little bit harder hit ball. That's probably a double play. So, you know, he gave us exactly what we needed. He needed to keep us in the game early, and then once we got the lead, he was able to get a little more comfortable and give us a little more depth and give the ball to the bullpen, which, you know, Tanner and Sugar did a great job too.
2: Kike, one thing you guys have done in recent years is close out series. This is a tough Braves team. It's a team that fights. What's it going to take to clinch this in a spot in the National League Championship Series?
22: I mean, if we score more than them tomorrow, we have a pretty good chance. But, you know, that's a team that's playing really good baseball on both sides of the ball, you know, offensively, defensively. They're throwing the ball really well. So, you know, we never thought this was going to be easy. We weren't really shocked that we lost a game. You know, we need to play good. We need to win. And if we win, we clinch the series. So that's what we need to do.
18: Kike Hernandez, he's going to be a baseball analyst someday. As long as they score more than the other team, they have a good chance of winning. Dodgers win on Tuesday, 3-1 over the Braves. They have a 2-1 series lead. Chris Sale in the loss for Atlanta. Five innings, gave up three runs, struck out seven. His manager, Walt Weiss.
24: The Dodgers did a good job of really grinding at bats and running up his pitch count, and they typically do that. I mean, they have one of the lower swing rates in the league, and they force you into the zone, and probably the command wasn't perfect, but the stuff was really good still with Chris.
18: Braves trail 2-1 in the series. They are 0-8. in their history when they trail 2-1 in a best-of-five series. Wednesday, all four series continue. Game fours in the National League and the American League. We will see game three for both of the series, and both of the series can come to an end. White Sox taking the first two in Cleveland, while the Yankees dropped the first two against the Rays at the Trop. And struggling defensively with four errors in game two, New York manager Aaron Boone.
1: In a large season where you face different adversities, you've got to be able to handle that. You've got to be able to handle that within the grind. And then, you know, when you get into the postseason where everything's heightened so much, you got to be able to handle the successes and failures that come your way. We've done that so far this season, but we certainly got to answer right now here as we've had our, you know, first really difficult postseason moment as well.
18: Max Fried will get the start for the Yankees, although he's expected to become a dad any day now.
3: I mean, yeah, but I'd not like to get too into the personal stuff. But, yeah, I've got a really supportive family that understands that this is my job, and it's not going to affect what happens tomorrow.
18: Yankees and Rays, game three in New York. Rays leading the series 2-0. Here's our Stephen A. Smith.
4: This is a disgrace.
5: Should be.
4: This is a disgrace. Now, I'm looking at Aaron Boone now. I've been a supporter of Aaron Boone for years. Mm-hmm. I can't support him any longer. You can't have a team out there looking like the Bad News Bears. It's bad enough that only Ben Rice is hitting the damn ball, okay, after scoring 18 runs against the Red Sox. But you can't have a professional baseball team in Major League Baseball looking like this. This is disgraceful, okay? Five different people made errors.
5: Yeah.
4: What the hell have y'all been doing? What the hell is going on? I can't believe it. Just a comedy of error, and the Yankees are down 2-0.
5: Yep.
4: They're probably going to lose the damn series. 12 of the 18 innings after scoring 18 runs against Boston. 12 of the 18 innings in this series, they've been 3-and-out. 3-and-out in 12 of the 18 innings.
18: Game three in New York. Also game three in Chicago. White Sox heading home with a 2-0 series lead on the Guardians. Guardians manager Stephen Vogt.
23: I think we've played in a lot of environments, you know, over the course of the year. You know, you go on the road, there's sellouts, there's different fan bases. The first few series that we played here, it was a great crowd. I had never experienced that here in the 12 years I've been coming here. This is the first year I've experienced the crowd the way it is here. And so it's really exciting. I always like playing on the road when it's a exciting, loud crowd, and anticipate it's going to be just that. And our guys have played in this environment over and over again, whether it be postseasons in the past or regular season games. So expecting it to be a loud, hostile crowd that's talking a lot of smack to us from behind the dugout. And we enjoy that.
18: Guardians and White Sox, the first of the quadruple header coming up on Wednesday. Our coverage, 3:30 Eastern. Major League Baseball is here on ESPN Radio. All the postseason action, every pitch of the baseball postseason, ESPN Radio and the ESPN app presented by Gusto. Right now, SportsCenter all night. Back to the NFL. Eagles have seen some struggles early this season, but they're 2-2, game behind the Giants in the NFC East. Philly, though, losing a key member of its offense Tuesday with right tackle Lane Johnson announcing his retirement. The 36-year-old admitting this summer that the work-life balance was weighing on him. Parents dealing with health issues, his oldest child entering the teenage years. Quote, it's hard to get time back, especially those years. Now he says he'll walk away and focus on the mental aspect. He has a Hall of Fame-worthy career and an obvious impact on the field for the Eagles. ESPN analyst Marcus Spears, Mina Kimes, Dan Orlovsky.
25: First of all, you hope that Lane Johnson, whatever might be off the field, gets figured out outside of like the desire to retire from football because of the personal matter stuff. It's a significant loss on the field. I mean, this guy's one of the greats, the all-time greats of the last decade or so in the NFL. Two-time Super Bowl champion, five-time All-Pro, six-time Pro Bowler. He is one of the key cornerstones of an organization that is notoriously an offensive line-driven organization. And he'll be dearly missed, not only on the field, but I'm sure his leadership. It's a significant loss for Philly in an area that they are very much so struggling.
26: Yeah, sometimes players with those types of resumes, they get some of those awards because they just get written in because people are accustomed to writing them in. Not the case with Lane Johnson. Like, his play has not declined. He is one of the best offensive linemen of his generation, as Dan said. And when you dig into the numbers, I remember this when he was last injured, the on-off splits are dramatic when he plays and when he doesn't play. For Jalen Hurts in particular, when Lane Johnson plays versus when he doesn't, you're talking about the difference between one of the best offenses and quarterbacks in football versus one of the worst. Like, this is not an insignificant discrepancy, as we obviously saw last week. So this was already an offensive line that was struggling at multiple positions. The thought was, well, at least they're okay at tackle. They'll figure it out in the interior. Now, really, like, three of the positions, you have big question marks. And, of course, they don't have Jeff Statlin, their longtime offensive line coach, there anymore. So a lot of questions and concerns.
5: Like Dan said in the beginning, you just hope that the stuff that he's dealing with is able to be rectified and he can move forward and be at peace with this decision to retire. The other part to this is, too, like, the game is hard to play. And sometimes the human side and the human element gets lost, especially when we in the middle of a season and all the conversation is about how bad the Philadelphia Eagles look and the offensive line needs to be retooled. And we'll have time for that and time for that discussion. But more importantly, I think the NFL just celebrate Lane Johnson. He's going to be a Hall of Famer. He's one of the best tackles to ever play the game. And he literally was a part of an offensive line and a team where we saw do it at the highest level, win Super Bowls, go to all pros, be a Pro Bowler, ingratiate young guys into that organization. His leadership will be missed. His obviously his ability, they'll miss it on the field. But I think sometimes, just like with Jason Kelce, who's with us now, sometimes there's a bigger void when certain players leave. Mm. And I'm sure Lane Johnson is going to be one of those guys where you look around the locker room and say, damn, man, Lane not here anymore. So Howie has a lot of work to do. The offensive line and the guys left on this team has a lot to do. But kudos to Lane, man. Everybody wish they could play that long at that level, and he actually did it. So we're going to celebrate what he was able to do with his career.
18: Eagles right now tied with the Cowboys in the division to 2-2. Cowboys opening the Week 5 schedule, hosting Tampa Bay. Dallas coming off their 4-point win over Houston. Quarterback Dak Prescott.
6: Right now, being able to hang on that. I mean, you know, you don't even really go over the film that much with the coaches. You know, you just talk about the wins and loss and the must wins and the plan to win. And then after that, you know, you turn the page and you're on to the Bucs. And, you know, understanding we got a team coming here winless, how desperate they're going to be. And it's the NFL and the parity of it. And just knowing that we've got to go prove it again. Nobody cares about the win that happened last Sunday. It's about what we do now, and it's about us putting out our best version of ourselves come Thursday.
18: Cowboys facing a Bucs team in need of a win. 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Calling it an international career, that's next. 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
1: 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He was emotional, and Argentina crying for him. Lionel Messi marking his 208th and final game for Argentina on Tuesday. The 39-year-old had a goal and two assists in a 3-0 win in their friendly. He finishes with 126 goals in his 21 years with Argentina. ESPN analyst Casey Keller.
2: Well, I think there's 20 years now of kids growing up saying, if I do X, maybe I could have a sliver of what this guy has been able to create. When you get yourself into a situation where you're in the end of your career and people are flying around the world just to get that opportunity to watch you play one time, you know you made a massive impact on this generation, the next generation, the last generation. Look, Leo, when he was first playing for Argentina, he was always being the player that couldn't quite live up to Maradona, couldn't quite get the job done for Argentina. And to be able to change that narrative and win a World Cup and win Copa Americas and win over a rabid fan base that felt there was never, ever going to be a player that could come close to Diego Maradona. And I would say for a large portion of Argentinians, they have now surpassed Maradona with what Lionel Messi has been able to accomplish.
1: Argentina winning its friendly on Tuesday. So did the United States, 1-0 over Canada. First shutout win against Canada since the CONCACAF Nationals League final in 2023. SportsCenter All Night, ESPN Radio. Back to hockey. Mammoth, a 5-3 win over the Devils, their first win against the Devils. Red Wings, a 5-3 win over the Senators, who suffered their first loss of the season. Panthers and Kings in L.A. was settled in the third.
3: Right side, it's Clark, lost it, and the Panthers charge in. Here's Bennett, cuts to the slot, makes a move, left side, shot, they score, and it's Matthew Tkachuk. He beats Tipper down low, and the Panthers take the lead, 2-1, with 8:40 to play here in the third.
1: 104.3 WQAM. Panthers didn't lead for the first almost 244 minutes this season until that Tkachuk goal. Wasn't the only action in the game.
4: Big check in between the benches. Edmondson and Hathaway. Hathaway wants to drop the gloves, and they will. Darn it, Hathaway, a heavyweight against Joel Edmondson for the Kings. The veteran defenseman trying to latch on. Hathaway comes over the top. Then Edmondson responds with a couple of rights in front of the Kings bench. And then Edmondson takes Hathaway down. Right in front of the Kings bench as the players lean over the boards and holler at Edmondson and Hathaway.

0: Hathaway started to lose his footing, and then Edmondson looked like he gave him one more shot with a right hand.
1: A couple of big bodies engaged in there after the big hit between the two benches.
0: Fourth fight of the season for the Panthers and the first for Garnet Hathaway. He gets taken down by Kings defenseman Joel Edmondson.
2: Panthers wind up winning the game. It's a 2-1 win over the Kings.
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4: 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Are you not entertained?
3: Number 5.
2: Hurricanes opening up the offense. They beat Montreal, scoring more on Tuesday than they had in their first three games of the season. 99.9 The Fan.
5: Carolina trying to get some speed working here in the Montreal zone. Drop back for Aho. Aho, Slavin tees it up. What's there for Beckett? He scores! Staying with it, it is Taylor Hall. Net front all night long. His second goal of the game has put Carolina up 5-3.
3: Number 4.
2: Toronto and Nashville went deep into overtime before seeing their game decided. TSN 1050.
6: Here's Nylander again, working out front. There's the shot! Scores! Austin Matthews, absolute hero stuff from the folks you expect to be heroes. The Leafs win 5-4 in overtime.
3: Number 3.
2: Sabres and Wild also ending in overtime. WGR 550.
7: 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Here

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1: Number two.
2: Baseball, the Dodgers go deep and take control of their series in Atlanta. Dave O'Brien with our call.
3: And the 0-1. Swinging a high fly ball. That's well hit right field. That's deep. Backing up Thomas all the way to the wall. Kiss it goodbye. Home run, Freddie Freeman. And this time, no one can catch it. No one can steal one from him. And the Dodgers hit their second home run of the fourth inning off of Chris Sale.
1: Number one.
2: The other National League series will see a game four.
4: And a swing and a one hop. Gobbled up by Bogart, steps on second for one, on to first, two, and that ends the game. Oh my goodness, an absolute rocket to the shortstop, and a one-hopper that Bogart turns into a 6-3 game-ending double play.
2: Padres stay alive, as Boog Sciambi called it for us. Brewers have lost now 12 straight road playoff games dating back to 2018. This particular series is the third division series all time where each of the first three games have been decided by one run. Philly bidding farewell to a key player. That's next. SportsCenter all night at ESPN Radio.
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18: 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UCLA Bruins head football coach Bob Chesney, he's getting set for the Oregon Ducks. 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
1: 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We have a pivotal Game 3 between the Dodgers and Braves.
3: Swinging a high fly ball. That's well hit right field. That's deep. Backing up Thomas all the way to the wall. Kiss it goodbye. Home run, Freddie Freeman.
1: The Padres try to keep their season alive.
3: Swing and a high fly ball. Well struck. Right field. Freelick back at the wall. Jumps. It's gone. Home run. Jake Cronenworth.
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2: 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Big changes in Philly. One last tango in Buenos Aires, but in San Diego, backsword to the wall. Some dramatics in the first two games in Milwaukee. Brewers coming away with wins over the Padres in both, meaning San Diego was facing a must-win in Game 3 back home. They would open up the scoring in the bottom of the third with an RBI ground out, and then
3: May delivers. Swing and a ground ball. Base hit left field. Merrill around third. He's coming to the plate. He's in to score. And the Padres have a 2-0 lead. And the running game paying off early for Craig Stammen and the Padres.
2: Brewers getting half of it back with a William Contreras homer in the fourth. And then in the fifth, some aggressive base running.
3: Swing and a ball popped in the air out to shallow left center field. Harris is there, makes the catch. Tagging from third is Pratt. Throw to the plate is too late. And Pratt dives in safely. And the Brewers have tied this game. Man, a shallow fly out to left center field, and the Brewers aggressively running the bases, and on a sack fly, it's 2-2.
2: Padres perhaps caught a little off guard that Pratt went on that one. Maybe a different outcome at the plate if center fielder Jackson Merrill makes the catch, given the direction in which his momentum was going. Regardless, 2-2 game in the fifth. San Diego answers in the home half.
3: Left on left, Romero fires. Swing and a high fly ball, well struck. Right field, Freelick back at the wall, jumps, it's gone! Home run! Jake Cronenworth will touch them all. And the Padres have the lead.
2: Padres had another run in the bottom of the sixth. Xander Bogaerts scoring on a throwing error after avoiding the barrel of a broken bat. Two-run lead once again. Brewers get one back in the seventh. Christian Yelich, an RBI single to make it 4-3. Top nine, Brewers have the tying run on base.
3: And a swing and a one-hop. Gobbled up by Bogaerts. Steps on second for one. On to first, two. And that ends the game. Oh, my goodness. An absolute rocket to the shortstop. And a one-hopper that Bogaerts turns into a 6-3 game-ending double play. How do you like that? And the Padres win it 4-3, and they force a game four.
2: Boog Sciambi calling it here on ESPN Radio. Compelling game, which the Padres win 4-3. They avoid the sweep. Their first win at home and facing elimination since 1984. Brewers, meanwhile, have lost 12 straight road playoff games. Dating back to 2018, manager Pat Murphy.
20: Yeah, we got to read and react. This playoff baseball, you know what I mean? You just kind of regroup here and see where everybody's at. And, I mean, the game ended like 11 minutes ago. We've used some guys. I mean, that's Uribe's third outing. Hall second, Romero second, Sensatella second. So we've got some used up guys, but we'll have some available arms tomorrow for sure. And we'll assess it tonight before we leave and come up with a plan for tomorrow. We'll worry about any other games after that if they're necessary.
2: Brewers on the short end of this one, but they still lead the series 2-1. Padres have scored first in all five games this postseason. Michael King in the Game 3 win. Gets his eighth career save, his first since 2023 with the Yankees, his first in the postseason. He was making his first relief appearance this season. Xander Bogaerts, after the win, spoke with our Aldin Gonzalez.
0: Xander, you were in the perfect spot for that last ball to make the final double play. What was it like seeing Michael King come out of the bullpen? Were you surprised to see that?
21: Yeah. It's the playoffs, you know, and everyone's available, you know, whenever they're in the bullpen. Pitch a hell of a game, game two, but he's the one that we needed today. It was unbelievable. It was unbelievable seeing him come in and do that after that game two performance he had. I mean, he was the last guy I was expecting to see.
0: Xander, how did you avoid the barrel of Miguel and Duhar's bat out there at shortstop? Take us through that play in the sixth inning that ended up scoring a very key run in this game.
21: I took a big lead. I mean, any little bloop, any little diving play in the infield, whatever, I'm trying to score, you know, and I saw a little line drive. I avoided it, but then I also saw the bat coming at me. It was kind of crazy. So I was focused on the ball first, but then I saw the bat, so I got a little scared. And I was ready, I mean, for a bad throw, whatever. And, I mean, as soon as that ball bounced and went by, I knew I was going. I mean, I was lucky enough to score, you know, but every run right now in the playoffs is so important, and I'm aware of that.
0: Xander, the margins have been so tight in this series. What has it been like playing these three games, and what is it going to take to win two more against that team?
21: I mean, it's a good feeling whenever you're exhausted after a baseball game. You know, that mean you gave it all you had. You left everything out there. I mean, our pitcher, Nick, Yuki, Bragley, Adams. I mean, those guys did a great job, but I think the player of the game has to go to Michael King, right? I mean, him coming up, I mean, I was not expecting to see him. I saw him throw a four-seamer 97. I was like, what are we doing? Because he just pitched a couple days ago. So, I mean, it was impressive.
2: Padres ended on the double play. They beat the Brewers 4-3. Milwaukee still leads the series 2-1. Wednesday, game four. Our coverage, 9:30 Eastern here on ESPN Radio and the ESPN app. Every pitch of baseball's postseason is on ESPN Radio. Right now, SportsCenter all night. The other National League series, seeing game three in Atlanta. Braves and Dodgers split the first two in L.A. Dodgers going to the long ball in the third. Just not long enough.
3: The pitch, swing and a high fly ball left field, hit pretty deep, racing back to Bond on the track, at the wall, leaping up, and he made the catch right up against the yellow line. A spectacular play. Mauricio Dubon, the throw into first base, gets away, but Betts will head on back to the bag and stay there. Dubon timed that magically in left field, up against the fence, and right up against the yellow line, he pulled it back.
2: That one in the third, not long enough, but LA would learn from that, and an inning later.
3: Here's a swing and a high fly ball, deep left field. This one's going to carry back, and that ball is gone. Kike Hernandez with a two-run shot. Kike, Mr. October, strikes again. And this one, no chance for Dubon to make a play on. And that will make it 2-0 Dodgers. And the 0-1 swing and a high fly ball. That's well hit right field. That's deep. Backing up Thomas all the way to the wall. Kiss it goodbye. Home run, Freddie Freeman. And this time, no one can catch it. No one can steal one from him. And the Dodgers hit their second home run of the fourth inning off of Chris Sale. And they lead it 3-0.
2: Three runs in the fourth inning. Yoshinobu Yamamoto makes it stand.
3: Two strikes on Thomas. Here's the pitch. Swing and a foul tip to the mitt. Held by Smith. That's a strikeout. And two down. Yamamoto with his ninth tonight. And here's the 1-2 to Riley. Swing and a miss, struck him out. There's 10 in the book. Yamamoto, 10 strikeouts, a 1-2-3 seventh inning. And the Dodgers still lead it 3-1.
2: 3-1 would ultimately be the final. LA gets the win, takes a 2-1 series lead. Three runs in this one. All 10 runs scored this postseason have come via the home run. You heard the game, of course, here on ESPN Radio. Dave O'Brien, Jessica Mendoza had the call for us. Back to Atlanta. Dave?
3: Jay, thank you very much. They're filing out pretty unhappily here in Atlanta, 42,000 strong tonight, as their beloved Braves fall to the Dodgers by a final score of 3-1. So it's a 2-1 lead heading into game four. Something about the Dodgers this time of the year, obviously tremendous talent. They have this gigantic payroll. They have all these all-star players, but they've got a grit about them. And just the way the game ended, Mookie Betts with a tough dig at short, low throw. Freddie Freeman, who always seems to be there in the clutch, scoops it out of the dirt. They win the ball game.
4: This one felt different, though. And you mentioned how they have the best away record than any other team in baseball. And as much as they were trying in games one and two, don't get me wrong, but there was something different about understanding Chris Sale on the other side. And they felt like they really had to get this one done. And the celebration after Freddie made that beautiful dig was like they just finished the series. I mean, and it feels like that because when you have a game that Chris Sale starts, Yoshinobu Yamamoto on the other end, and you win that game against him, it just feels like you can win the series.
3: Earlier this summer, Sale won that matchup between those two great starting pitchers, and Yamamoto wins it here tonight. A lot of help from the defense and also from the bullpen. So now we turn to game number four. That'll be Mally against Tyler Glasnow, who when he is on and when he's throwing strikes, he can be absolutely unhittable. We saw Mally earlier in the playoffs throw the ball quite well, though he went seven strong innings.
4: Yeah, you're not going to see maybe the same swing and miss from Tyler number two, which is Mally, but Tyler number one, Tyler Glasnow, that's what he does. No one gets more swing and miss on this staff and honestly in baseball as far as starting pitchers are concerned than Tyler Glasnow. Key for him will be throwing strikes, but I think another really strong matchup, even though it's game number four.
3: It's going to be do or die for the Atlanta Braves. They need to win or their season is over. If they win, the series will return to Los Angeles for a fifth and deciding game on Friday. We'll see what happens tomorrow right here on ESPN Radio. For Jess Mendoza, I'm Dave O'Brien on your home for every pitch of the postseason. 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
2: All right, Dave, all four series continue on Wednesday, both of the National League series and the two American League series resume. The quadruple header starting with the Guardians, White Sox, Chicago up 2-0. They can complete a sweep at home after taking the first two in Cleveland. The Yankees, meanwhile, dropped the first two on the road at the Trop, trying to avoid a sweep at home at the hands of the Rays. Yankees manager Aaron Boone.
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2: 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Again, the Guardians and White Sox start the quadruple header coverage. 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
22: 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He's back. He's looking. He's still looking. He starts to run. He is firing. Complete. Touchdown. Smitty. 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
2: 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Jalen Hurts has had his share of success when he has time in the pocket. Tuesday, a significant change, perhaps, to that confidence in the pocket. Two-time All-Pro right tackle Lane Johnson announcing his retirement, saying that upon reflection, his priorities have changed. Quote, right now it's critical I focus on my mental health.
24: This is not something that came out of nowhere for Lane Johnson. In fact, this is something that I'm told he strongly considered this past summer before confirming and committing to the Philadelphia Eagles that he wanted to play this season. Mental health has always been at the forefront for him. There's also a personal situation involving people close to him that he has been dealing with for the last several weeks. You mentioned that he stepped away before last week's game. That was one of the warning signs for the Philadelphia Eagles, and actually that has happened a few times in the past right before the game, and Lane Johnson decides simply cannot get out on the field. And as he mentioned in his retirement announcement, he doesn't want to be there, doesn't want to be on the field unless he is fully 100% committed. He did not feel like he could do that, so now he steps away for good, one of the best tackles of the last decade or so, officially retiring.
2: Insider Ian Rappaport from the NFL Network. The tangible impact, wins and losses. The Eagles, 122 wins, 63 losses when Johnson started. They were 18-30 when he was not in the lineup. He missed four practices during training camp for personal reasons. Returned in August, saying at the time that this would likely be his final season, but he steps away now and calls it a career. ESPN analyst Booger McFarland.
25: Well, first and foremost, I hope Lane's okay. Like, this is not normal to retire
8: at the start of a season, during the season. So whatever he's dealing with off the field, I hope he and his family can take care of that, and I wish him the best. Congrats on a tremendous career. Like, he's one of the best right tackles ever played a game. He's a first ballot Hall of Famer. I think that if you are a historian of the game and you understand the game of football, what he did. Think about this. Offensive line wasn't his first position. Mm-mm. He switched positions and turned into an offensive lineman and a Hall of Fame offensive lineman at that. And so just congrats on a great career, man. Outstanding player. And I just hope that whatever is going on off the field, he's able to deal with, because life goes on beyond football. He's still a young man and has a lot more life to live.
2: Jalen Hurts QBR, 66 with Lane Johnson on the field, 46 without him. Lane Johnson, not the only athlete out in Philly. That's next. SportsCenter All Night continues. It's ESPN Radio.
1: 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Confidence is soaring in New England following a huge road win in Buffalo. Now the Patriots face another tough test as Kirk Cousins and the 3-1 Las Vegas Raiders come to town. 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
3: It's a surreal feeling. I still don't believe it.
4: I don't even know how to put it into words, and that's my job.
5: Tonight, we play like we want to go home champions.
1: Knicks are just a few months removed from the emotional high of their first NBA championship in 53 years, but now the reality of business. Talks on a contract extension with Karl-Anthony Towns not going smoothly. He's eligible for a four-year, $277 million max extension, but is reportedly feeling disrespected. The deal on the table is far shy of that. He says the chances of having a new deal by the start of the season don't look good when it was pointed out that he helped the Knicks snap a five-decade-long title drought. Quote, no bleep, Sherlock. I just won a championship. You think it was pretty easy. ESPN's Vince Goodwill.
6: If you're Karl-Anthony Towns, guys, his max is around $273, $274, $275 million. Taking a $76 million haircut is a non-starter for Karl-Anthony Towns at this stage. Even if that is $50 million, that is a $75 million haircut. Can they find a compromise in the middle? Don't forget, Josh Hart is up for an extension. In a year, OG Anunoby's up for an extension. I didn't say Jalen Brunson because we can assume that he's going to get all of his money and is not giving a cent back. Can you keep this team together, or are the Knicks as an organization and a franchise satisfied with winning one championship in the last 53 years?
1: Knicks owner James Dolan says the team will not go into the second spending apron. That means some tough decisions going to have to be made. Earlier on ESPN Radio, our David Dennis Jr.
7: James Dolan is reminding us why people hated him for all these years. This is the thing. Like, they won a championship, and he goes out and he gets to do all the talking. Kind of made a fool of himself during the finals, but it's all washed away by the Knicks winning. But in the NBA, when you're in the championship level, and you, especially when you win one, you kind of go into the second apron.
1: Yeah.
7: And for him to immediately say, I'm not going to second apron for no real reason, just ideological reason of him being like, I'm the man. He should go into the second apron. You making more money than just about anybody else in the league. You can afford it. This is just about stubbornness and wanting to do it his way. And now you have Karl-Anthony Towns, who has sacrificed so much for the Knicks. Like, when they lose, he's the guy that everybody points at. He just wants his bag. And the idea that he should give up money, a la Jalen Brunson, who kind of didn't really give up money, is just Jim Dolan making problems that should not exist.
1: The deal reportedly on the table, about $200 million, which would be $77 million shy of the max. Meanwhile, in Philly, the Sixers losing some roster depth. An MRI confirming Tuesday that center Ariel Hakpoti suffered a torn right Achilles in the preseason opener on Monday. ESPN's Dave McMenamin.
8: We know that this is a very deep Sixers team. If you're going to point to one kind of problematic or soft area of their lineup, it is at center. And obviously Joel Embiid's missed 150 games over the last three seasons. And although he's fully healthy right now, they want to be cognizant of having appropriate backups that can give him some minutes and give him some games off, quite frankly, throughout the regular season when his body's not feeling well. Hakpoti went down just 5 minutes into the preseason opener on a non-contact right leg injury. The obviously Achilles tear, tough blow for Hakpoti personally and also for the Sixers, because they don't have a ton of options to fill his spot. Now, obviously, they also have Adembona, who's going to be their backup center. He's dealing with a left foot injury right now, but they expect him back at some point this preseason. They brought in Taco Fall, the 7'5" former Celtic, to see if he could have a chance to make the team on a two-way roster spot. But if they want to use a full-fledged roster spot to fill the role that Hakpoti had, even if they get the disabled player exception, they're only going to have about $1.8 million below the cap in order to sign a player. That's not enough to sign a guy on a vet minimum contract. And so they're going to either have to try to get someone like Fall or someone else in the two-way spot, or possibly waive Jabari Walker, who's only on a partially guaranteed contract, in order up in order to open up more roster maneuverability and sign someone. But if you watched Walker last night, after Okporie went out, he had 11 points and 11 rebounds and played stretch five.
1: Phillies $1.8 million below the first apron, so they can't sign a player to replace Okporie to their open roster spot without either waiving a player or making a small trade to free up more space. Phillies regular season opener, October 20th in New York against the Knicks. SportsCenter All Night, ESPN Radio. Speaking of New York, on the ice, Rangers pulling away from the Islanders for another win.
9: Box around the boards. Net is empty. Lafreniere for the hat trick. He scores. Well, Dave, that's a way to get off the schneid. A hat trick for Lafreniere.
10: They don't ask you how. They just ask you how many. And that's number three for him on the night.
1: And his third career hat trick for Lafreniere. Rangers a 5-2 win over the Islanders. 880 ESPN New York. Rangers a four-game win streak since losing their season opener. Maple Leafs were down 3-love in their game Tuesday, but rallied to go to overtime with the Predators tied at four.
11: Here's Nylander again, working out front. There's the shot! Scores! Austin Matthews, absolute hero stuff from the folks you expect to be heroes. The Leafs win 5-4 in overtime.
1: His second goal, and it comes with 14 seconds left in overtime. TSN 1050, Maple Leafs a 5-4 overtime win. Sabres beat the Wild 3-2 in overtime. Owen Power with the game winner. Golden Knights pulling away from the Kraken.
12: One penalty released. Centering try, Barbashev right. Hurdle tucks it home at the right post. It's a power play goal, and the Knights lead 6-1 with 10:17 to go in the third period.
1: It would be a 6-2 win for the Golden Knights over the Kraken. Hurdle with two goals and two assists. Third career game with multiple goals and multiple assists. Fox Sports 98.9 with the win. Hurricanes a 6-4 win over the Canadiens. Six goals for Carolina. That's one more than they had in their first three games combined to begin the season. Sebastian Aho, team high, four goals in three games thus far this season. Baseball series continuing. That's next. SportsCenter All Night at ESPN Radio.
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1: Lionel Messi plays his final action with his national team. Lane Johnson announcing his retirement from the NFL. Padres stay alive in the National League.
2: Left on left, Romero fires. Swing and a high fly ball, well struck. Right field, Frelick back at the wall, jumps, it's gone! Home run! Jake Cronenworth will touch them all. And the Padres have the lead. And a swing and a one hop, gobbled up by Bogart. Steps on second for one, on to first two! And that ends the game! Oh my goodness! An absolute rocket to the shortstop, and a one-hopper that Bogarts turns into a 6-3 game-ending double play. How do you like that? And the Padres win it 4-3, and they force a game four.
1: They live to see another day. Padres with the one-run victory. Brewers had the tying run on base before that game-ending double play. Padres avoid being swept, force a game four, as you heard here on ESPN Radio. Boog Sciambi and Doug Glanville had the call for us. Back to San Diego. Boog?
2: Jay, thanks so much. Padres win it 4-3, and I guess start at the end. Michael King closes it out to get the final six outs, and we had drama.
3: I mean, did we ever? And these two teams, I mean, it's a fun matchup. They're different styles, but yet they seem to complement each other in ways to just make this every inning, every pitch is something close. And look, Michael King starts game two, phenomenal in the first series in the wild card, and then comes in relief. And we learned that Mason Miller is out, and we learned that Adrian Morejon is also out, two of the top relievers, and he's able to come in and give them two strong innings to be able to close the game when they absolutely their backs against the wall. So that really circles the story. But we're watching teams play with aggression on the bases, stealing bags, putting themselves in scoring position, and then big hit, timely hit after one after the other.
2: Yeah, and with aggression from the managers. So that's what you've got to do. And oh, another close one. You look at the at bats, the Padres end up getting production from an unlikely source of Jake Cronenworth, who hit a big home run.
3: Absolutely. And, you know, off a left-hander, he's been struggling a lot of this season. And, wow, he sat on a slider and got one and hit it out. And that's what it takes. You know, everybody's done their part. If you look over the course of 162 games, everybody in that clubhouse carried the team at some point, had a big hit. So when you can consolidate in the postseason where you're all doing it, on one given day, that's what it takes to win these ball games. And from Cronenworth to the great Samad Taylor stealing the bag, they really did everything they needed to do to stay one run ahead of the Brewers.
2: Padres force a game four and win it by the final of 4-3. For Doug Glanville, I'm John Sciambi, right here in your home for every pitch of the postseason, Major League Baseball on ESPN Radio and the ESPN app. Now we send it back to Jay Reynolds in the studio.
1: All right, Boog, the Padres getting their first win at home when facing elimination since the NLCS in 1984, excluding the 2020 season when, because of COVID, there were no fans. But the Padres stay alive. They force a game four. Meanwhile, in Atlanta, it's the Dodgers who take the pivotal game three of a series that was tied 1-1 heading into Tuesday.
4: Here's a swing and a high fly ball deep left field. This one's going to carry back, and that ball is gone. Kike Hernandez with a two-run shot. Kike, Mr. October, strikes again. And this one, no chance for Dubon to make a play on. And that will make it 2-0 Dodgers.
1: Dodgers would score three runs in the fourth inning and go on to a 3-1 win over the Braves in game three. Dave O'Brien had the call here on ESPN Radio. Dodgers scoring all 10 runs this postseason via the home run. Kike Hernandez getting the scoring underway in game three with the two-run homer in the fourth inning. And after the win, spoke with our Jeff Passan.
5: Kike, it's October. You do magical things. This happens every year. What did you see from Chris Sale there on that pitch in a 0-0 game in the fourth inning?
6: Honestly, kind of surprised that he went, you know, back-to-back changeups, quote-unquote, his worst pitch, even though it's still a good pitch. I was shocked. But to be honest with you, that at bat, the first two at bats kind of ended early in that inning. Great job of Páez, you know, starting the rally. You know, there's been a lot of noise going around Páez, and he was able to shut that down today and, you know, help us win a game. He got on base, put a good swing on that ball right at Ozzie. And my whole mentality was I realized he was trying to get a ground ball, double play, but I wanted to grind out on a bat. And I think if it wasn't for the first pitch changeup just in off, because I wasn't really thinking changeup there, I would have, you know, if thanks to that pitch was the one that I hit a homer, because after that pitch, knowing where it's got to start for it to be a ball, that one kind of popped, and I just put a swing on it, and ball hit barrel, ball go far.
5: Seems like every year great things happen to the Dodgers in October, and we saw last year Yoshinobu Yamamoto. This is his first postseason start since the World Series last year. What did you see from him tonight?
6: The usual. Obviously we had a tough task ahead of us with Chris Sale on that mound, but we were pretty confident because we know we had our guy going, and, you know, he did what he always does. Limited damage, got into some trouble there, but limited the damage again, only gave up one. A little bit harder hit ball, that's probably a double play. So he gave us exactly what we needed. He needed to keep us in the game early, and then once we got the lead, he was able to get a little more comfortable and give us a little more depth and give the ball to the bullpen, which, you know, Tanner and Sugar did a great job too.
5: Kike, one thing you guys have done in recent years is close out series. This is a tough Braves team. It's a team that fights. What's it going to take to clinch this in a spot in the National League Championship Series?
6: If we score more than them tomorrow, we have a pretty good chance. But that's a team that's playing really good baseball on both sides of the ball, you know, offensively, defensively. They're throwing the ball really well. So we never thought this was going to be easy. We weren't really shocked that we lost a game. You know, we need to play good. We need to win. And if we win, we clinch the series. So that's what we need to do.
1: He's going to be a baseball analyst someday. As long as they score more than the other team, they have a good chance of winning. Dodgers win on Tuesday, 3-1 over the Braves. They have a 2-1 series lead. Chris Sale in the loss for Atlanta. 5 innings, gave up 3 runs, struck out 7. His manager, Walt Weiss.
7: The Dodgers did a good job of really grinding at bats and running up his pitch count. And they typically do that. I mean, they have one of the lower swing rates in the league, and they force you into the zone. And probably the command wasn't perfect, but the stuff was really good still with Chris.
1: Braves trail 2-1 in the series. They are 0-8 in their history when they trail 2-1 in a best-of-5 series. Wednesday, all 4 series continue. Game 4s in the National League and the American League. We will see Game 3 for both of the series, and both of the series can come to an end. White Sox taking the first two in Cleveland, while the Yankees dropped the first two against the Rays at the Trop. And struggling defensively with 4 errors in Game 2, New York manager Aaron Boone.
8: In a large season where you face different adversities, you've got to be able to handle that. You've got to be able to handle that within the grind. And then, you know, when you get into the postseason where everything's heightened so much, you got to be able to handle the successes and failures that come your way. We've done that so far this season, but we certainly got to answer right now here as we've had our, you know, first really difficult postseason moment as well.
1: Max Fried will get the start for the Yankees, although he's expected to become a dad any day now.
9: I mean, yeah, but I'd not like to get too into the personal stuff. But yeah, I've got a really supportive family that understands that this is my job, and it's not going to affect what happens tomorrow.
1: Yankees and Rays, Game 3 in New York. Rays leading the series 2-0. Here's our Stephen A. Smith.
10: This is a disgrace.
11: Should be.
10: This is a disgrace. Now, I'm looking at Aaron Boone now. I've been a supporter of Aaron Boone for years. Mm-hmm. I can't support him any longer. You can't have a team out there looking like the Bad News Bears. It's bad enough that only Ben Rice is hitting the damn ball, okay, after scoring 18 runs against the Red Sox. But you can't have a professional baseball team in Major League Baseball looking like this. This is disgraceful, okay? 5 different people made errors.
11: Yeah.
10: What the hell have y'all been doing? What the hell is going on? I can't believe it. Just a comedy of error, and the Yankees are down 2-0.
11: Yep.
10: They're probably going to lose the damn series. 12 of the 18 innings after scoring 18 runs against Boston. 12 of the 18 innings in this series, they've been 3 and out. 3 and out in 12 of the 18 innings.
1: Game three in New York, also game three in Chicago. White Sox heading home with a 2-0 series lead on the Guardians. Guardians manager Stephen Vogt.
11: I think we've played in a lot of environments, you know, over the course of the year. You go on the road, there's sellouts, there's different fan bases. The first few series that we played here, it was a great crowd. I had never experienced that here in the, 12 years I've been coming here. This is the first year I've experienced it. The crowd the way it is here, and so it's really exciting. I always like playing on the road when it's a exciting, loud crowd, and anticipate it's going to be just that. And our guys have played in this environment over and over again, whether it be postseasons in the past or regular season games. So expecting it to be a loud, hostile crowd that's talking a lot of smack to us from behind the dugout, and we enjoy that.
1: Guardians and White Sox, the first of the quadruple header coming up on Wednesday. Our coverage, 3:30 Eastern, Major League Baseball is here on ESPN Radio. All the postseason action, every pitch of the baseball postseason, ESPN Radio and the ESPN app presented by Gusto. Right now, SportsCenter all night. Back to the NFL. Eagles have seen some struggles early this season, but they're 2-2, game behind the Giants in the NFC East. Philly, though, losing a key member of its offense Tuesday with right tackle Lane Johnson announcing his retirement. The 36-year-old admitting this summer that the work-life balance was weighing on him. Parents dealing with health issues, his oldest child entering the teenage years. Quote, it's hard to get time back, especially those years. Now he says he'll walk away and focus on the mental aspect. He has a Hall of Fame-worthy career and an obvious impact on the field for the Eagles. ESPN analyst Marcus Spears, Mina Kimes, Dan Orlovsky.
12: First of all, you hope that Lane Johnson, whatever might be off the field, gets figured out outside of, like, the desire to retire from football because of the personal matter stuff. It's a significant loss on the field. I mean, this guy's one of the greats, the all-time greats of the last decade or so in the NFL. 2-time Super Bowl champion, 5-time All-Pro, 6-time Pro Bowler. He is one of the key cornerstones of an organization that is notoriously an offensive line driven organization, and he'll be dearly missed, not only on the field, but I'm sure his leadership. It's a significant loss for Philly in an area that they are very much so struggling.
13: Yeah, sometimes players with those types of resumes, they get some of those awards because they just get written in because people are accustomed to writing them in. Not the case with Lane Johnson. Like, his play has not declined. He is one of the best offensive linemen of his generation, as Dan said. And when you dig into the numbers, and I remember this when he was last injured, the on-off splits are dramatic when he plays and when he doesn't play. For Jalen Hurts in particular, when Lane Johnson plays versus when he doesn't, you're talking about the difference between one of the best offenses and quarterbacks in football versus one of the worst. Like, this is not an insignificant discrepancy, as we obviously saw last week. So this was already an offensive line that was struggling at multiple positions. The thought was, well, at least they're okay at tackle. They'll figure it out in the interior. Now, really, like, three of the positions, you have big question marks. And, of course, they don't have Jeff Statlin, their longtime offensive line coach, there anymore. So a lot of questions and concerns.
14: Like Dan said in the beginning, you just hope that the stuff that he's dealing with is able to be rectified and he can move forward and be at peace with this decision to retire. The other part to this is too, like, the game is hard to play. And sometimes the human side and the human element gets lost, especially when we in the middle of a season and all the conversation is about how bad the Philadelphia Eagles look and the offensive line needs to be retooled. And we'll have time for that and time for that discussion. But more importantly, I think the NFL just celebrate Lane Johnson. He's going to be a Hall of Famer. He's one of the best tackles to ever play the game. And he literally was a part of an offensive line and a team where we saw do it at the highest level. Win Super Bowls, go to all pros, be a Pro Bowler, ingratiate young guys into that organization. His leadership will be missed. Obviously, his ability, they'll miss it on the field. But I think sometimes, just like with Jason Kelce, who's with us now, sometimes there's a bigger void when certain players leave. Mm. And I'm sure Lane Johnson is going to be one of those guys where you look around the locker room and say, damn, man, Lane not here anymore. So Howie has a lot of work to do. The offensive line and the guys left on this team has a lot to do. But kudos to Lane, man. Everybody wished they wish they could play that long at that level, and he actually did it. So we're going to celebrate what he was able to do with his career.
1: Eagles right now tied with the Cowboys in the division at 2-2. Cowboys opening the Week 5 schedule, hosting Tampa Bay. Dallas coming off their 4-point win over Houston. Quarterback Dak Prescott.
15: Right now, being able to hang on that. I mean, you know, you didn't even really go over the film that much with the coaches. You know, you just talk about the wins and loss and the must wins and the plan to win. And then after that, you know, you turn the page and you're on to the Bucs. And, you know, understanding we got a team coming here winless, how desperate they're going to be. And it's the NFL and the parity of it. And just knowing that we've got to go prove it again. Nobody cares about the win that happened last Sunday. It's about what we do now, and it's about us putting out our best version of ourselves come Thursday.
1: Cowboys facing a Bucs team in need of a win. 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Calling it an international career, that's next. 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
21: Kevin Kugler here from Thursday Night Football on Westwood One. 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

0: Snooze off. Sunday morning football's on NFL Network. The early bird special is on as Jalen Hurts and the Eagles fly in to take on Trevor Lawrence and the Jaguars in the London game. Then it's all eyes on Monday Night Football in L.A. Josh Allen and the Bills take on Matthew Stafford and the Rams. 2 days, two star-studded matchups. It's on. Eagles-Jaguars Sunday at 9:30 a.m. Eastern on NFL Network and Bills-Rams Monday at 8 p.m. Eastern on ABC, ESPN, also on the ESPN app.
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1: 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He was emotional, and Argentina crying for him. Lionel Messi marking his 208th and final game for Argentina on Tuesday. The 39-year-old had a goal and two assists in a 3-0 win in their friendly. He finishes with 126 goals in his 21 years with Argentina. ESPN analyst Casey Keller.
2: Well, I think there's 20 years now of kids growing up saying, if I do X, maybe I could have a sliver of what this guy has been able to create. When you get yourself into a situation where you're in the end of your career and people are flying around the world just to get that opportunity to watch you play one time, you know you made a massive impact on this generation, the next generation, the last generation. Look, Leo, when he was first playing for Argentina, he was always being the player that couldn't quite live up to Maradona, couldn't quite get the job done for Argentina. And to be able to change that narrative and win a World Cup and win Copa Americas and win over a rabid fan base that felt there was never, ever going to be a player that could come close to Diego Maradona. And I would say for a large portion of Argentinians, they have now surpassed Maradona with what Lionel Messi has been able to accomplish.
1: Argentina winning its friendly on Tuesday. So did the United States, 1-0 over Canada. First shutout win against Canada since the CONCACAF Nationals League final in 2023. SportsCenter All Night, ESPN Radio. Back to hockey. Mammoth, a 5-3 win over the Devils, their first win against the Devils. Red Wings, a 5-3 win over the Senators, who suffered their first loss of the season. Panthers and Kings in L.A. was settled in the third.
3: Right side, it's Clark, lost it, and the Panthers charge in. Here's Bennett, cuts to the slot, makes a move, left side, shot, they score, and it's Matthew Tkachuk. He beats Kipper down low, and the Panthers take the lead, 2-1, with 8:40 to play here in the third.
1: 104.3 WQAM. Panthers didn't lead for the first almost 244 minutes this season until that Tkachuk goal. Wasn't the only action in the game.
4: Big check in between the benches. Edmondson and Hathaway. Hathaway wants to drop the gloves, and they will. Garnett Hathaway, a heavyweight, against Joel Edmondson for the Kings. The veteran defenseman trying to latch on. Hathaway comes over the top, then Edmondson responds with a couple of rights in front of the Kings bench, and then Edmondson takes Hathaway down right in front of the Kings bench as the players lean over the boards and holler at Edmondson and Hathaway. Hathaway started to lose his footing, and then Edmondson looked like he gave him one more shot with a right hand.
5: A couple of big bodies engaged in there after the big hit between the two benches.
4: Fourth fight of the season for the Panthers and the first for Garnett. Hathaway, he gets taken down by Kings defenseman Joel Edmondson.
1: Panthers wind up winning the game. It's a 2-1 win over the Kings.
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0: number five.
1: Hurricanes opening up the offense.

0: They beat Montreal, scoring more on Tuesday than they had in their first three games of the season. 99-9, the Fan.
1: Carolina trying to get some speed working here into the Montreal zone. Drop back for Aho. Aho, Slavin tees it up. One turn for Beckett, and score! Staying with it, it is Taylor Hall. Net front all night long. His second goal of the game has put Carolina up 5-3.
2: Number four.
0: Toronto and Nashville went deep into overtime before seeing their game decided. TSN 1050.
3: Here's Nylander again, working out front. There's the shot! Scores! Austin Matthews, absolute hero stuff from the folks you expect to be heroes. The Leafs win 5-4 in overtime.
2: Number three.
0: Sabres and Wild also ending in overtime. WGR 550.
4: Pass up ahead to Tage Thompson. Here's Tage trying to cut in, shoulder down off the left side. Boldy can't handle it.

0: to shock the wild.
1: Number two.
0: Baseball, the Dodgers go deep and take control of their series in Atlanta. Dave O'Brien with our call.
2: And the 0-1 swinging a high fly ball. That's well hit right field. That's deep. Backing up Thomas all the way to the wall. Kiss it goodbye. Home run, Freddie Freeman. And this time, no one can catch it. No one can steal one from him. And the Dodgers hit their second home run of the fourth inning off of Chris Sale.
1: Number one.
0: The other National League series will see a game four.
3: And a swing and a one hop. Gobbled up by Bogart. Steps on second for one. On to first, two. And that ends the game. Oh, my goodness. An absolute rocket to the shortstop. And a one-hopper that Bogarts turns into a 6-3 game-ending double play.
0: Padres stay alive, as Boog Shambi called it for us. Brewers have lost now 12 straight road playoff games dating back to 2018. This particular series is the third division series all time where each of the first three games have been decided by one run. Philly bidding farewell to a key player. That's next. SportsCenter all night at ESPN Radio.
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10: 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We have a pivotal game 3 between the Dodgers and Braves.
11: Swinging a high fly ball that's well hit right field. That's deep. Backing up Thomas all the way to the wall. Kiss it goodbye. Home run, Freddie Freeman.
10: The Padres trying to keep their season alive.
11: Swing and a high fly ball. Well struck. Right field. Freelick back at the wall. Jumps. It's gone. Home run. Jake Cronenworth.
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14: 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Big changes in Philly, one last tango in Buenos Aires, but in San Diego, backsword to the wall. Some dramatics in the first two games in Milwaukee. Brewers coming away with wins over the Padres in both, meaning San Diego was facing a must-win in Game 3 back home. They would open up the scoring in the bottom of the third with an RBI ground out, and then
11: May delivers. Swing and a ground ball. Base hit left field. Merrill around third. He's coming to the plate. He's in to score. And the Padres have a 2-0 lead. And the running game paying off early for Craig Stammen and the Padres.
14: Brewers getting half of it back with a William Contreras homer in the fourth. And then in the fifth, some aggressive base running.
11: Swing and a ball popped in the air out to shallow left center field. Harris is there, makes the catch. Tagging from third is Pratt. Throw to the plate is too late. And Pratt dives in safely. And the Brewers have tied this game. Man, a shallow fly out to left center field, and the Brewers aggressively running the bases, and on a sack fly, it's 2-2.
14: Padres perhaps caught a little off guard that Pratt went on that one. Maybe a different outcome at the plate if center fielder Jackson Merrill makes the catch, given the direction in which his momentum was going. Regardless, 2-2 game in the fifth. San Diego answers in the home half.
11: Left on left, Romero fires. Swing and a high fly ball, well struck. Right field, Freelick back at the wall, jumps, it's gone! Home run! Jake Cronenworth will touch them all. And the Padres have the lead.
14: Padres add another run in the bottom of the sixth. Xander Bogart scoring on a throwing error after avoiding the barrel of a broken bat. Two-run lead once again. Brewers get one back in the seventh. Christian Yelich, an RBI single to make it 4-3. Top nine, Brewers have the tying run on base.
11: And a swing and a one-hop. Gobbled up by Bogart. Steps on second for one. On to first, two. And that ends the game. Oh, my goodness. An absolute rocket to the shortstop. And a one-hopper that Bogart turns into a 6-3 game-ending double play. How do you like that? And the Padres win it 4-3, and they force a game four.
14: Boog Shambi calling it here on ESPN Radio. Compelling game, which the Padres win 4-3. They avoid the sweep. Their first win at home when facing elimination since 1984. Brewers, meanwhile, have lost 12 straight road playoff games. dating back to 2018. Manager Pat Murphy.
15: Yeah, we got to read and react. It's playoff baseball. You know what I mean? You just kind of regroup here and see where everybody's at. I mean, the game ended like 11 minutes ago. We've used some guys. I mean, that's Uribe's third outing. Hall's second, Romero's second, Sensatella's second. So we've got some used up guys, but we'll have some available arms tomorrow for sure. And we'll assess it tonight before we leave and come up with a plan for tomorrow. We'll worry about any other games after that if they're necessary.
14: Brewers on the short end of this one, but they still lead the series 2-1. Padres have scored first in all five games this postseason. Michael King in the Game 3 win gets his eighth career save, his first since 2023 with the Yankees, his first in the postseason. He was making his first relief appearance this season. Xander Bogaerts, after the win, spoke with our Aldin Gonzalez.
16: Xander, you were in the perfect spot for that last ball to make the final double play. What was it like seeing Michael King come out of the bullpen? Were you surprised to see that?
17: Yeah. It's the playoffs, you know, and everyone's available, you know, whenever they're in the bullpen. Pitched a hell of a game two, but he's the one that we needed today. It was unbelievable. It was unbelievable seeing him come in and do that after that game two performance he had. I mean, I was not, he was the last guy I was expecting to see.
16: Xander, how did you avoid the barrel of Miguel Andujar's bat out there at shortstop? Take us through that play in the sixth inning that ended up scoring a very key run in this game.
17: I took a big lead. I mean, any little bloop, any little diving play in the infield, whatever, I'm trying to score, you know, and I saw a little line drive. I avoided it, but then I also saw the bat coming at me, which was kind of crazy. So I was focused on the ball first, but then I saw like the bat, so I got a little scared. And I was ready, I mean, for a bad throw, whatever. And I mean, as soon as that ball bounced and went by, I knew I was going. I mean, I was lucky enough to score, you know, but every run right now in the playoffs is so important, and I'm aware of that.
16: Xander, the margins have been so tight in this series. What has it been like playing these three games, and what is it going to take to win two more against that team?
17: I mean, it's a good feeling whenever you're exhausted after a baseball game. You know, that means you gave it all you had. You left everything out there. I mean, our pitcher, Nick, Yuki, Bragley, Adams. I mean, those guys did a great job, but I think the player of the game has to go to Michael King. Right? I mean, him coming up, I mean, I was not expecting to see him. I saw him throw a four-seamer, 97. I was like, what are we doing? Because he just pitched a couple of days ago. So, I mean, it was impressive. It was impressive.
14: Padres ended on the double play. They beat the Brewers 4-3. Milwaukee still leads the series 2-1. Wednesday, Game 4. Our coverage, 9:30 Eastern here on ESPN Radio and the ESPN app. Every pitch of baseball's postseason is on ESPN Radio. Right now, SportsCenter all night. The other National League series, seeing Game 3 in Atlanta. Braves and Dodgers split the first two in L.A. Dodgers going to the long ball in the third. Just not long enough.
11: The pitch, swing and a high fly ball left field, hit pretty deep, racing back to Bond on the track, at the wall, leaping up, and he made the catch right up against the yellow line. A spectacular play. Mauricio Dubon, the throw into first base, gets away, but Betts will head on back to the bag and stay there. Dubon timed that magically in left field, up against the fence, and right up against the yellow line, he pulled it back.
14: That one in the third, not long enough, but LA would learn from that, and an inning later.
11: Here's a swing and a high fly ball, deep left field. This one's going to carry back, and that ball is gone. Kike Hernandez with a two-run shot. Kike, Mr. October, strikes again. And this one, no chance for Dubon to make a play on. And that will make it 2-0 Dodgers. And the 0-1 swing and a high fly ball. That's well hit right field. That's deep. Backing up Thomas all the way to the wall. Kiss it goodbye. Home run, Freddie Freeman. And this time, no one can catch it. No one can steal one from him. And the Dodgers hit their second home run of the fourth inning off of Chris Sale. And they lead it 3-0.
14: Three runs in the fourth inning. Yoshinobu Yamamoto makes it stand.
11: Two strikes on Thomas. Here's the pitch. Swing and a foul tip to the mitt. Held by Smith. That's a strikeout. And two down. Yamamoto with his ninth tonight. And here's the 1-2 to Riley. Swing and a miss. Struck him out. There's 10 in the book. Yamamoto, 10 strikeouts, a 1-2-3 seventh inning. And the Dodgers still lead at 3-1.
14: 3-1 would ultimately be the final. L.A. gets the win, takes a 2-1 series lead. Three runs in this one. All 10 runs scored this postseason have come via the home run. You heard the game, of course, here on ESPN Radio. Dave O'Brien, Jessica Mendoza had the call for us. Back to Atlanta. Dave?
11: Jay, thank you very much. They're filing out pretty unhappily here in Atlanta, 42,000 strong tonight as their beloved Braves fall to the Dodgers by a final score of 3-1. So it's a 2-1 lead heading into game four. Something about the Dodgers this time of the year, obviously tremendous talent. They have this gigantic payroll. They have all these all-star players, but they've got a grit about them. And just the way the game ended, Mookie Betts with a tough dig at short, low throw, Freddie Freeman, who always seems to be there in the clutch, scoops it out of the dirt. They win the ball game.
18: This one felt different, though. And you mentioned how they have the best away record than any other team in baseball. And as much as they were trying in games one and two, don't get me wrong, but there was something different about understanding Chris Sale on the other side. And they felt like they really had to get this one done. And the celebration after Freddie made that beautiful dig was like they just finished the series. I mean, and it feels like that because when you have a game that Chris Sale starts, Yoshinobu Yamamoto on the other end, and you win that game against him, it just feels like you can win the series.
11: Earlier this summer, Sale won that matchup between those two great starting pitchers, and Yamamoto wins it here tonight. A lot of help from the defense and also from the bullpen. So now we turn to game number four. That'll be Mally against Tyler Glasnow, who when he is on and when he's throwing strikes, he can be absolutely unhittable. We saw Mally earlier in the playoffs throw the ball quite well, though he went seven strong innings.
18: Yeah, you're not going to see maybe the same swing and miss from Tyler number two, which is Mally, but Tyler number one and Tyler Glasnow, that's what he does. No one gets more swing and miss on this staff and honestly in baseball as far as starting pitchers are concerned than Tyler Glasnow. Key for him will be throwing strikes, but I think another really strong matchup, even though it's game number four.
11: It's going to be do or die for the Atlanta Braves. They need to win or their season is over. If they win, the series will return to Los Angeles for a fifth and deciding game on Friday. We'll see what happens tomorrow right here on ESPN Radio. For Jess Mendoza, I'm Dave O'Brien on your home for every pitch of the postseason. 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
14: All right, Dave, all four series continue on Wednesday, both of the National League Series and the two American League Series resume. The quadruple header starting with the Guardians, White Sox, Chicago up 2-0. They can complete a sweep at home after taking the first two in Cleveland. The Yankees, meanwhile, dropped the first two on the road at the Trop, trying to avoid a sweep at home at the hands of the Rays. Yankees manager Aaron Boone.
19: 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That's, you know, obviously we're completely up against it now. 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
14: 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Again, the Guardians and White Sox start the quadruple header coverage. 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
20: 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He's back. He's looking. He's still looking. He starts to run. He is firing. Complete. Touchdown. Smitty. 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
14: Sports Radio 94 WIP. Jalen Hurts has had his share of success when he has time in the pocket. Tuesday, a significant change, perhaps, to that confidence in the pocket. Two-time All-Pro right tackle Lane Johnson announcing his retirement, saying that upon reflection, his priorities have changed. Quote, right now it's critical I focus on my mental health.
22: This is not something that came out of nowhere for Lane Johnson. In fact, this is something that I'm told he strongly considered this past summer before confirming and committing to the Philadelphia Eagles that he wanted to play this season. Mental health has always been at the forefront for him. There's also a personal situation involving people close to him that he has been dealing with for the last several weeks. You mentioned that he stepped away before last week's game. That was one of the warning signs for the Philadelphia Eagles, and actually that has happened a few times in the past right before the game, and Lane Johnson decides simply cannot get out on the field. And as he mentioned in his retirement announcement, he doesn't want to be there, doesn't want to be on the field unless he is fully 100% committed. He did not feel like he could do that, so now he steps away for good, one of the best tackles of the last decade or so, officially retiring.
14: Insider Ian Rappaport from the NFL Network. The tangible impact, wins and losses. The Eagles, 122 wins, 63 losses when Johnson started. They were 18-30 when he was not in the lineup. He missed four practices during training camp for personal reasons. Returned in August, saying at the time that this would likely be his final season, but he steps away now and calls it a career. ESPN analyst Booger McFarland.
0: Well, first and foremost, I hope Lane's okay. Like, this is not normal to retire at the start of a season during the season. So whatever he's dealing with off the field, I hope he and his family can take care of that, and I wish him the best. Congrats on a tremendous career. Like, he's one of the best right tackles ever played a game. He's a first ballot Hall of Famer. I think that if you are a historian of the game and you understand the game of football, what he did. Think about this. Offensive line wasn't his first position. Mm-mm. He switched positions and turned into an offensive lineman and a Hall of Fame offensive lineman at that. And so just congrats on a great career, man. Outstanding player. And I just hope that whatever is going on off the field, he's able to deal with, because life goes on beyond football. He's still a young man and has a lot more life to live.
14: Jalen Hurts QBR, 66 with Lane Johnson on the field, 46 without him. Lane Johnson, not the only athlete out in Philly. That's next. Sports Center All Night continues. It's ESPN Radio.
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3: It's a surreal feeling. 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
5: Tonight, we play like we want to go home champions.
1: Knicks are just a few months removed from the emotional high of their first NBA championship in 53 years, but now the reality of business. Talks on a contract extension with Karl-Anthony Towns not going smoothly. He's eligible for a four-year, $277 million max extension, but is reportedly feeling disrespected. The deal on the table is far shy of that. He says the chances of having a new deal by the start of the season don't look good. When it was pointed out that he helped the Knicks snap a five-decade-long title drought, quote, "No bleep, Sherlock. I just won a championship. You think it was pretty easy." ESPN's Vince Goodwill.
6: If you're Karl-Anthony Towns, guys, his max is around $273, $274, $275 million. Taking a $76 million haircut is a non-starter for Karl-Anthony Towns at this stage, even if that is $50 million. That is a $75 million haircut. Can they find a compromise in the middle? Don't forget, Josh Hart is up for an extension. In a year, OG Anunoby is up for an extension. I didn't say Jalen Brunson because we can assume that he's going to get all of his money and is not giving a cent back. Can you keep this team together, or are the Knicks as an organization and a franchise satisfied with winning one championship in the last 53 years?
1: Knicks owner James Dolan says the team will not go into the second spending apron. That means some tough decisions going to have to be made. Earlier on ESPN Radio, our David Dennis Jr.
7: James Dolan is reminding us why people hated him for all these years. This is the thing. Like, they won a championship, and he goes out and he gets to do all the talking. Kind of made a fool of himself during the finals, but it's all washed away by the Knicks winning. But in the NBA, when you're in the championship level, and you, especially when you win one, you kind of go into the second apron.
1: Yeah.
7: And for him to immediately say, "I'm not going to second apron," for no real reason, just ideological reason of him being like, "I'm the man," he should go into the second apron. You making more money than just about anybody else in the league. You can afford it. This is just about stubbornness and wanting to do it his way. And now you have Karl-Anthony Towns, who has sacrificed so much for the Knicks. Like, when they lose, he's the guy that everybody points at. He just wants his bag. And the idea that he should give up money, a la Jalen Brunson, who kind of didn't really give up money, is just Jim Dolan making problems that should not exist.
1: The deal reportedly on the table, about $200 million, which would be $77 million shy of the max. Meanwhile, in Philly, the Sixers losing some roster depth. An MRI confirming Tuesday that center Ariel Hakpoti suffered a torn right Achilles in the preseason opener on Monday. ESPN's Dave McMenamin.
8: We know that this is a very deep Sixers team. If you're going to point to one kind of problematic or soft area of their lineup, it is at center. And obviously Joel Embiid's missed 150 games over the last three seasons. And although he's fully healthy right now, they want to be cognizant of having appropriate backups that can give him some minutes and give him some games off, quite frankly, throughout the regular season when his body's not feeling well. Hakpoti went down just 5 minutes into the preseason opener on a non-contact right leg injury. Obviously, Achilles tear, tough blow for Hakpoti personally and also for the Sixers, because they don't have a ton of options to fill his spot. Now, obviously, they also have Adembona, who's going to be their backup center. He's dealing with a left foot injury right now, but they expect him back at some point this preseason. They brought in Taco Fall, the 7'5" former Celtic, to see if he could have a chance to make the team on a two-way roster spot. But if they want to use a full-fledged roster spot to fill the role that Hakpoti had, even if they get the disabled player exception, they're only going to have about $1.8 million below the cap in order to sign a player. That's not enough to sign a guy on a vet minimum contract. And so they're going to either have to try to get someone like Fall or someone else in the two-way spot, or possibly waive Jabari Walker, who's only on a partially guaranteed contract, in order to open up more roster maneuverability and sign someone. But if you watched Walker last night, after Okporie went out, he had 11 points and 11 rebounds and played stretch five.
1: Phillies $1.8 million below the first apron, so they can't sign a player to replace Okporie to their open roster spot without either waiving a player or making a small trade to free up more space. Phillies regular season opener October 20th in New York against the Knicks. SportsCenter All Night, ESPN Radio. Speaking of New York, on the ice, Rangers pulling away from the Islanders for another win.
9: Box around the boards. Net is empty. Lafreniere for the hat trick. He scores. Well, Dave, that's a way to get off the schneid. A hat trick for Lafreniere.
10: They don't ask you how. They just ask you how many. And that's number three for him on the night.
1: And his third career hat trick for Lafreniere. Rangers a 5-2 win over the Islanders. 880 ESPN New York. Rangers a four-game win streak since losing their season opener. Maple Leafs were down 3-0 in their game Tuesday, but rallied to go to overtime with the Predators tied at 4.
11: Here's Nylander again, working out front. There's the shot! Scores! Austin Matthews, absolute hero stuff from the folks you expect to be heroes. The Leafs win 5-4 in overtime.
1: His second goal, and it comes with 14 seconds left in overtime. TSN 1050, Maple Leafs a 5-4 overtime win. Sabres beat the Wild 3-2 in overtime. Owen Power with the game winner. Golden Knights pulling away from the Kraken.
12: One penalty released. Centering try. Barbashev right. Hurdle tucks it home at the right post. It's a power play goal, and the Knights lead 6-1 with 10:17 to go in the third period.
1: It would be a 6-2 win for the Golden Knights over the Kraken. Hurdle with two goals and two assists. Third career game with multiple goals and multiple assists. Fox Sports 98.9 with the win. Hurricanes a 6-4 win over the Canadiens. Six goals for Carolina. That's one more than they had in their first three games combined to begin the season. Sebastian Aho, team high, four goals in three games thus far this season. Baseball series continuing. That's next. SportsCenter All Night. It's ESPN Radio.
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22: Snooze off. Sunday morning football's on NFL Network. The early bird special is on as Jalen Hurts and the Eagles fly in to take on Trevor Lawrence and the Jaguars in the London game. Then it's all eyes on Monday Night Football in L.A. Josh Allen and the Bills take on Matthew Stafford and the Rams. 2 days, two star-studded matchups. It's on. Eagles-Jaguars Sunday at 9:30 a.m. Eastern on NFL Network and Bills-Rams Monday at 8 p.m. Eastern on ABC, ESPN, also on the ESPN app.

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1: Lionel Messi plays his final action with his national team. Lane Johnson announcing his retirement from the NFL. Padres stay alive in the National League.
2: Left on left, Romero fires. Swing and a high fly ball, well struck. Right field, Frelick back at the wall, jumps, it's gone! Home run! Jake Cronenworth will touch them all. And the Padres have the lead. And a swing and a one hop, gobbled up by Bogart. Steps on second for one, on to first two! And that ends the game! Oh my goodness! An absolute rocket to the shortstop, and a one-hopper that Bogarts turns into a 6-3 game-ending double play. How do you like that? And the Padres win it 4-3, and they force a game four.
1: They live to see another day. Padres with the one-run victory. Brewers had the tying run on base before that game-ending double play. Padres avoid being swept, force a game four, as you heard here on ESPN Radio. Boog Sciambi and Doug Glanville had the call for us. Back to San Diego. Boog?
2: Jay, thanks so much. Padres win it 4-3, and I guess start at the end. Michael King closes it out to get the final six outs, and we had drama.
3: I mean, did we ever? And these two teams, I mean, it's a fun matchup. They're different styles, but yet they seem to complement each other in ways to just make this every inning, every pitch is something close. And look, Michael King starts game two, phenomenal in the first series in the wild card, and then comes in relief. And we learn that Mason Miller is out, and we learn that Adrian Morejon is also out, two of the top relievers, and he's able to come in and give them two strong innings to be able to close the game when they absolutely have their backs against the wall. So that really circles the story, but we're watching teams play with aggression on the bases, stealing bags, putting themselves in scoring position, and then big hit, timely hit after one after the other.
2: Yeah, and with aggression from the managers. So that's what you've got to do. And, oh, another close one. You look at the at-bats, the Padres end up getting production from an unlikely source of Jake Cronenworth, who hit a big home run.
3: Absolutely. And, you know, if a left-hander, he's been struggling a lot of this season. And, wow, he sat on a slider and got one and hit it out. And that's what it takes. You know, everybody's done their part. If you look over the course of 162 games, everybody in that clubhouse carried the team at some point, had a big hit. So when you can consolidate in the postseason where you're all doing it, on one given day, that's what it takes to win these ball games. And from Cronenworth to the great Samad Taylor stealing the bag, they really did everything they needed to do to stay one run ahead of the Brewers.
2: Padres force a game four and win it by the final of 4-3. For Doug Glanville, I'm John Sciambi right here in your home for every pitch of the postseason, Major League Baseball on ESPN Radio and the ESPN app. Now we send it back to Jay Reynolds in the studio.
1: All right, Boog, the Padres getting their first win at home when facing elimination since the NLCS in 1984, excluding the 2020 season when, because of COVID, there were no fans. But the Padres stay alive. They force a game four. Meanwhile, in Atlanta, it's the Dodgers who take the pivotal game three of a series that was tied 1-1 heading into Tuesday.
4: Here's a swing and a high fly ball deep left field. This one's going to carry back, and that ball is gone. Kike Hernandez with a two-run shot. Kike, Mr. October, strikes again. And this one, no chance for Dubon to make a play on. And that will make it 2-0 Dodgers.
1: Dodgers would score three runs in the fourth inning and go on to a 3-1 win over the Braves in game three. Dave O'Brien had the call here on ESPN Radio. Dodgers scoring all 10 runs this postseason via the home run. Kike Hernandez getting the scoring underway in game three with the two-run homer in the fourth inning. And after the win, spoke with our Jeff Passan.
5: Kike, it's October. You do magical things. This happens every year. What did you see from Chris Sale there on that pitch in a 0-0 game in the fourth inning?
6: Kind of surprised that he went, you know, back-to-back changeups, quote-unquote, his worst pitch, even though it's still a good pitch. I was shocked. But to be honest with you, that at-bat, I was, you know, the first two at-bats kind of ended early in that inning. Great job of Páez, you know, starting the rally. You know, there's been a lot of noise going around Páez, and he was able to shut that down today and, you know, help us win a game. He got on base, put a good swing on that ball right at Ozzy, and my whole mentality was I realized he was trying to get a ground ball, double play, but I wanted to grind out on a bat. And I think if it wasn't for the first pitch changeup just in off, because I wasn't really thinking changeup there, I would have, you know, if thanks to that pitch was the one that I hit a homer, because after that pitch, knowing where it's got to start for it to be a ball, that one kind of popped, and I just put a swing on it, and ball hit barrel, ball go far.
5: Seems like every year great things happen to the Dodgers in October, and we saw last year Yoshinobu Yamamoto. This is his first postseason start since the World Series last year. What did you see from him tonight?
6: The usual. You know, obviously we had a tough task ahead of us with Chris Hill on that mound, but we were pretty confident because we know we had our guy going, and you know, he did what he always does. Limited damage, got into some trouble there, but limited the damage again, only gave up one. A little bit harder hit ball, that's probably a double play. So, you know, he gave us exactly what we needed. He needed to keep us in the game early, and then once we got the lead, he was able to get a little more comfortable and give us a little more depth and give the ball to the bullpen, which, you know, Tanner and Sugar did a great job too.
5: Kike, one thing you guys have done in recent years is close out series. This is a tough Braves team. This is a team that fights. What's it going to take to clinch this in a spot in the National League Championship Series?
6: I mean, if we score more than them tomorrow, we have a pretty good chance. But, you know, that's a team that's playing really good baseball on both sides of the ball, you know, offensively, defensively. They're throwing the ball really well. So, you know, we never thought this was going to be easy. We weren't really shocked that we lost the game. You know, we need to play good. We need to win. And if we win, we clinch the series. So that's what we need to do.
1: He's going to be a baseball analyst someday. As long as they score more than the other team, they have a good chance of winning. Dodgers win on Tuesday, 3-1 over the Braves. They have a 2-1 series lead. Chris Sale in the loss for Atlanta. 5 innings, gave up 3 runs, struck out 7 as manager Walt Weiss.
7: The Dodgers did a good job of really grinding at bats and running up his pitch count, and they typically do that. I mean, they have one of the lower swing rates in the league, and they force you into the zone, and the command wasn't perfect, but the stuff was really good still with Chris.
1: Braves trail 2-1 in the series. They are 0-8 in their history when they trail 2-1 in a best-of-5 series. Wednesday, all 4 series continue. Game 4s in the National League and the American League. We will see Game 3 for both of the series, and both of the series can come to an end. White Sox taking the first two in Cleveland, while the Yankees dropped the first two against the Rays at the Trop. And struggling defensively with 4 errors in Game 2, New York manager Aaron Boone.
8: In a large season where you face different adversities, you've got to be able to handle that. You've got to be able to handle that within the grind. And then, you know, when you get into the postseason where everything's heightened so much, you got to be able to handle the successes and failures that come your way. We've done that so far this season, but we certainly got to answer right now here as we've had our, you know, first really difficult postseason moment as well.
1: Max Fried will get the start for the Yankees, although he's expected to become a dad any day now.
9: I mean, yeah, but I'd not like to get too into the personal stuff. But yeah, I've got a really supportive family that understands that this is my job, and it's not going to affect what happens tomorrow.
1: Yankees and Rays, Game 3 in New York. Rays leading the series 2-0. Here's our Stephen A. Smith.
10: This is a disgrace.
11: Should be.
10: This is a disgrace. Now, I'm looking at Aaron Boone now. I've been a supporter of Aaron Boone for years. Mm-hmm. I can't support him any longer. You can't have a team out there looking like the Bad News Bears. It's bad enough that only Ben Rice is hitting the damn ball, okay, after scoring 18 runs against the Red Sox. But you can't have a professional baseball team in Major League Baseball looking like this. This is disgraceful, okay? 5 different people made errors.
11: Yeah.
10: What the hell have y'all been doing? What the hell is going on? I can't believe it. Just a comedy of error, and the Yankees are down 2-0.
11: Yep.
10: They're probably going to lose the damn series. 12 of the 18 innings after scoring 18 runs against Boston. 12 of the 18 innings in this series, they've been 3 and out. 3 and out in 12 of the 18 innings.
1: Game three in New York, also game three in Chicago. White Sox heading home with a 2-0 series lead on the Guardians. Guardians manager Stephen Vogt.
11: I think we've played in a lot of environments, you know, over the course of the year. You know, you go on the road, there's sellouts, there's different fan bases. The first few series that we played here, it was a great crowd. I had never experienced that here in the 12 years I've been coming here. This is the first year I've experienced the crowd the way it is here. And so it's really exciting. I always like playing on the road when it's a exciting, loud crowd, and anticipate it's going to be just that. And our guys have played in this environment over and over again, whether it be postseasons in the past or regular season games. So expecting it to be a loud, hostile crowd that's talking a lot of smack to us from behind the dugout. And we enjoy that.
1: Guardians and White Sox, the first of the quadruple header coming up on Wednesday. Our coverage, 3:30 Eastern, Major League Baseball is here on ESPN Radio. All the postseason action, every pitch of the baseball postseason, ESPN Radio and the ESPN app presented by Gusto. Right now, SportsCenter all night. Back to the NFL. Eagles have seen some struggles early this season, but they're 2-2, game behind the Giants in the NFC East. Philly, though, losing a key member of its offense Tuesday with right tackle Lane Johnson announcing his retirement. The 36-year-old admitting this summer that the work-life balance was weighing on him. Parents dealing with health issues, his oldest child entering the teenage years. Quote, it's hard to get time back, especially those years. Now he says he'll walk away and focus on the mental aspect. He has a Hall of Fame-worthy career and an obvious impact on the field for the Eagles. ESPN analyst Marcus Spears, Mina Kimes, Dan Orlovsky.
12: First of all, you hope that Lane Johnson, whatever might be off the field, gets figured out outside of like the desire to retire from football because of the personal matter stuff. It's a significant loss on the field. I mean, this guy's one of the greats, the all-time greats of the last decade or so in the NFL. 2-time Super Bowl champion, 5-time All-Pro, 6-time Pro Bowler. He is one of the key cornerstones of an organization that is notoriously an offensive line-driven organization, and he'll be dearly missed, not only on the field, but I'm sure his leadership. It's a significant loss for Philly in an area that they are very much so struggling.
13: Yeah, sometimes players with those types of resumes, they get some of those awards because they just get written in because people are accustomed to writing them in. Not the case with Lane Johnson. Like, his play has not declined. He is one of the best offensive linemen of his generation, as Dan said. And when you dig into the numbers, and I remember this when he was last injured, the on-off splits are dramatic when he plays and when he doesn't play. For Jalen Hurts in particular, when Lane Johnson plays versus when he doesn't, you're talking about the difference between one of the best offenses and quarterbacks in football versus one of the worst. Like, this is not an insignificant discrepancy, as we obviously saw last week. So this is already an offensive line that was struggling at multiple positions. The thought was, well, at least they're okay at tackle. They'll figure it out in the interior. Now, really, like, three of the positions, you have big question marks. And, of course, they don't have Jeff Statlin, their longtime offensive line coach, there anymore. So a lot of questions and concerns.
14: Like Dan said in the beginning, you just hope that the stuff that he's dealing with is able to be rectified and he can move forward and be at peace with this decision to retire. The other part to this is too, like, the game is hard to play. And sometimes the human side and the human element gets lost, especially when we in the middle of a season and all the conversation is about how bad the Philadelphia Eagles look and the offensive line needs to be retooled. And we'll have time for that and time for that discussion. But more importantly, I think the NFL just celebrate Lane Johnson. He's going to be a Hall of Famer. He's one of the best tackles to ever play the game. And he literally was a part of an offensive line and a team where we saw do it at the highest level. Win Super Bowls, go to all pros, be a Pro Bowler, ingratiate young guys into that organization. His leadership will be missed. His ability, they'll miss it on the field. But I think sometimes, just like with Jason Kelce, who's with us now, sometimes there's a bigger void when certain players leave. Mm. And I'm sure Lane Johnson is going to be one of those guys where you look around the locker room and say, damn, man, Lane not here anymore. So Howie has a lot of work to do. The offensive line and the guys left on this team has a lot to do. But kudos to Lane, man. Everybody wished they wish they could play that long at that level, and he actually did it. So we're going to celebrate what he was able to do with his career.
1: Eagles right now tied with the Cowboys in the division at 2-2. Cowboys opening the Week 5 schedule, hosting Tampa Bay. Dallas coming off their 4-point win over Houston. Quarterback Dak Prescott.
15: Right now, being able to hang on that. I mean, you know, you didn't really go over the film that much with the coaches. You know, you just talk about the wins and loss and the must wins and the plan to win. And then after that, you know, you turn the page and you're on to the Bucs. And, you know, understanding we got a team coming here winless, how desperate they're going to be. And it's the NFL and the parity of it. And just knowing that we've got to go prove it again. Nobody cares about the win that happened last Sunday. It's about what we do now, and it's about us putting out our best version of ourselves come Thursday.
1: Cowboys facing a Bucs team in need of a win. They're one of the handful of teams at 0-4. 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
0: 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It's the NFL on Sports USA, and we're in America's Dairyland as the Chicago Bears come up to Green Bay to play the Packers. This old rivalry has more love than you think. 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
5: Jadarian Price for the Seahawks, who has now fumbled in two of three games, has been a non-factor in two of three games. 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

0: football coach Bob Chesney. He's getting set for the Oregon Ducks. And the actor Sam Richardson joins us on a Power Rankings Wednesday edition of the Rich Eisen Show on Disney Plus, the ESPN app, and ESPN Radio.
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1: 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He was emotional, and Argentina crying for him. Lionel Messi marking his 208th and final game for Argentina on Tuesday. The 39-year-old had a goal and two assists in a 3-0 win in their friendly. He finishes with 126 goals in his 21 years with Argentina. ESPN analyst Casey Keller.
2: Well, I think there's 20 years now of kids growing up saying, if I do X, maybe I could have a sliver of what this guy has been able to create. When you get yourself into a situation where you're in the end of your career and people are flying around the world just to get that opportunity to watch you play one time, you know you made a massive impact on this generation, the next generation, the last generation. Look, Leo, when he was first playing for Argentina, he was always being the player that couldn't quite live up to Maradona, couldn't quite get the job done for Argentina. And to be able to change that narrative and win a World Cup and win Copa Americas and win over a rabid fan base that felt there was never, ever going to be a player that could come close to Diego Maradona. And I would say for a large portion of Argentinians, they have now surpassed Maradona with what Lionel Messi has been able to accomplish.
1: Argentina winning its friendly on Tuesday. So did the United States, 1-0 over Canada. First shutout win against Canada since the CONCACAF Nationals League final in 2023. SportsCenter All Night, ESPN Radio. Back to hockey. Mammoth, a 5-3 win over the Devils, their first win against the Devils. Red Wings, a 5-3 win over the Senators, who suffered their first loss of the season. Panthers and Kings in L.A. was settled in the third.
3: Right side, it's Clark, lost it, and the Panthers charge in. Here's Bennett, cuts to the slot, makes a move, left side, shot, they score, and it's Matthew Tkachuk. He beats Tipper down low, and the Panthers take the lead, 2-1, with 8:40 to play here in the third.
1: 104.3 WQAM. Panthers didn't lead for the first almost 244 minutes this season until that Tkachuk goal. Wasn't the only action in the game.
4: Big check in between the benches. Edmondson and Hathaway. Hathaway wants to drop the gloves, and they will. Garnet Hathaway, a heavyweight against Joel Edmondson for the Kings. The veteran defenseman trying to latch on. Hathaway comes over the top. Then Edmondson responds with a couple of rights in front of the Kings bench. And then Edmondson takes Hathaway down right in front of the Kings bench as the players lean over the boards and holler at Edmondson and Hathaway. Hathaway started to lose his footing, and then Edmondson looked like he gave him one more shot with the right hand.
5: A couple of big bodies engaged in there after the big hit between the two benches.
4: Fourth fight of the season for the Panthers and the first for Garnet. Hathaway, he gets taken down by Kings defenseman Joel Edmondson.
1: Panthers wind up winning the game. It's a 2-1 win over the Kings.
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6: How good is
0: number five.
1: Hurricanes opening up the offense. They beat Montreal, scoring more on Tuesday than they had in their first three games of the season. 99-9 the Fan.
7: Carolina trying to get some speed working here into the Montreal zone. Drop back for Aho. Aho, Slavin tees it up. What's there for Beckett? They score! Staying with it, it is Taylor Hall. Net front all night long. His second goal of the game. Three.
0: Number four.
1: Toronto and Nashville went deep into overtime before seeing their game decided. TSN 1050.

0: Sabres and Wild also ending in overtime. WGR 550.
1: Pass up ahead to Tage Thompson. Here's Tage trying to cut in, shoulder down off the left side. Boldy can't handle it.

0: shot the Wild.
1: Number two.
0: Baseball, the Dodgers go deep and take control of their series in Atlanta. Dave O'Brien with our call.
2: And the 0-1 swinging a high fly ball. That's well hit right field. That's deep. Backing up Thomas all the way to the wall. Kiss it goodbye. Home run, Freddie Freeman. And this time, no one can catch it. No one can steal one from him. And the Dodgers hit their second home run of the fourth inning off of Chris Sale.
1: Number one.
0: The other National League series will see a game four.
3: And a swing and a one hop. Gobbled up by Bogart. Steps on second for one. On to first, two. And that ends the game. Oh, my goodness. An absolute rocket to the shortstop. And a one-hopper that Bogarts turns into a 6-3 game-ending double play.
0: Padres stay alive, as Bukshambi called it for us. Brewers have lost now 12 straight road playoff games dating back to 2018. This particular series is the third division series all time where each of the first three games have been decided by one run. Philly bidding farewell to a key player. That's next. SportsCenter all night at ESPN Radio.
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6: 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We have a pivotal game three between the Dodgers and Braves.
2: Swinging a high fly ball. That's well hit right field. That's deep. Backing up Thomas all the way to the wall. Kiss it goodbye. Home run, Freddie Freeman.
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2: Swing and a high fly ball. Well struck. Right field. Frelick back at the wall. Jumps. It's gone. Home run. Jake Cronenworth.
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0: Another play date. 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Big changes in Philly, one last tango in Buenos Aires, but in San Diego, backsword to the wall. Some dramatics in the first two games in Milwaukee. Brewers coming away with wins over the Padres in both, meaning San Diego was facing a must-win in game three back home. They would open up the scoring in the bottom of the third with an RBI ground out, and then
2: May delivers. Swing and a ground ball. Base hit left field. Merrill around third. He's coming to the plate. He's in to score. And the Padres have a 2-0 lead. And the running game paying off early for Craig Stammen and the Padres.
0: Brewers getting half of it back with a William Contreras homer in the fourth. And then in the fifth, some aggressive base running.
2: Swing and a ball popped in the air out to shallow left center field. Harris is there, makes the catch. Tagging from third is Pratt. Throw to the plate is too late. And Pratt dives in safely. And the Brewers have tied this game. Man, a shallow fly out to left center field. And the Brewers aggressively running the bases. And on a sack fly, it's 2-2.
0: Padres perhaps caught a little off guard that Pratt went on that one. Maybe a different outcome at the plate if center fielder Jackson Merrill makes the catch, given the direction in which his momentum was going. Regardless, 2-2 game in the fifth. San Diego answers in the home half.
2: Left on left, Romero fires. Swing and a high fly ball, well struck. Right field, Frelick back at the wall, jumps, it's gone! Home run! Jake Cronenworth will touch them all. And the Padres have the lead.
0: Padres add another run in the bottom of the sixth. Xander Bogaerts scoring on a throwing error. After avoiding the barrel of a broken bat, two-run lead once again. Brewers get one back in the seventh. Christian Yelich, an RBI single to make it 4-3. Top nine, Brewers have the tying run on base.
2: And a swing and a one-hop. Gobbled up by Bogaerts. Steps on second for one. On to first, two. And that ends the game. Oh, my goodness. An absolute rocket to the shortstop. And a one-hopper that Bogaerts turns into a 6-3 game-ending double play. How do you like that? And the Padres win it 4-3, and they force a game four.
0: Boog Sciambi calling it here on ESPN Radio. Compelling game, which the Padres win 4-3. They avoid the sweep. Their first win at home and facing elimination since 1984. Brewers, meanwhile, have lost 12 straight road playoff games. Dating back to 2018, manager Pat Murphy.
19: Yeah, we got to read and react. This playoff baseball, you know what I mean? You just kind of regroup here and see where everybody's at. I mean, the game ended like 11 minutes ago. We've used some guys. I mean, that's Uribe's third outing. Hall's second, Romero's second, Senzatella's second. So we've got some used up guys, but we'll have some available arms tomorrow for sure. And we'll assess it tonight before we leave and come up with a plan for tomorrow. We'll worry about any other games after that if they're necessary.
0: Brewers on the short end of this one, but they still lead the series 2-1. Padres have scored first in all five games this postseason. Michael King in the game three win. Gets his eighth career save, his first since 2023 with the Yankees, his first in the postseason. He was making his first relief appearance this season. Xander Bogaerts, after the win, spoke with our Aldin Gonzalez.
20: Xander, you were in the perfect spot for that last ball to make the final double play. What was it like seeing Michael King come out of the bullpen? Were you surprised to see that?
21: Yeah. It's the playoffs, you know, and everyone's available, you know, whenever they're in the bullpen. Pitched a hell of a game, game two, but he's the one that we needed today. It was unbelievable. It was unbelievable seeing him come in and do that after that game two performance he had. I mean, he was the last guy I was expecting to see.
20: Xander, how did you avoid the barrel of Miguel and Duhar's bat out there at shortstop? Take us through that play in the sixth inning that ended up scoring a very key run in this game.
21: I took a big lead. I mean, any little bloop, any little diving play in the infield, whatever, I'm trying to score, you know, and I saw a little line drive. I avoided it, but then I also saw the bat coming at me. It was kind of crazy. So I was focused on the ball first, but then I saw the bat, so I got a little scared. And I was ready, I mean, for a bad throw, whatever. And I mean, as soon as that ball bounced and went by, I knew I was going. I mean, I was lucky enough to score, you know, but every run right now in the playoffs is so important, and I'm aware of that.
20: Xander, the margins have been so tight in this series. What has it been like playing these three games, and what is it going to take to win two more against that team?
21: I mean, it's a good feeling whenever you're exhausted after a baseball game. You know, that mean you gave it all you had. You left everything out there. I mean, our pitcher, Nick, Yuki, Bragley, Adams. I mean, those guys did a great job, but I think the player of the game has to go to Michael King, right? I mean, him coming up, I mean, I was not expecting to see him. I saw him throw a four-seamer, 97. I was like, what are we doing? Because he just pitched a couple of days ago. So, I mean, it was impressive.
0: Padres ended on the double play. They beat the Brewers 4-3. Milwaukee still leads the series 2-1. Wednesday, game four. Our coverage, 9:30 Eastern here on ESPN Radio and the ESPN app. Every pitch of baseball's postseason is on ESPN Radio. Right now, SportsCenter all night. The other National League series, seeing game three in Atlanta. Braves and Dodgers split the first two in L.A. Dodgers going to the long ball in the third. Just not long enough.
2: The pitch, swing and a high fly ball left field, hit pretty deep, racing back to Bond on the track, at the wall, leaping up, and he made the catch right up against the yellow line. A spectacular play. Mauricio Dubon, the throw into first base, gets away, but Betts will head on back to the bag and stay there. Dubon timed that magically in left field, up against the fence, and right up against the yellow line, he pulled it back.
0: That one in the third, not long enough, but LA would learn from that, and an inning later.
2: Here's a swing and a high fly ball, deep left field. This one's going to carry back, and that ball is gone. Kike Hernandez with a two-run shot. Kike, Mr. October, strikes again. And this one, no chance for Dubon to make a play on. And that will make it 2-0 Dodgers. And the 0-1 swing and a high fly ball. That's well hit right field. That's deep. Backing up Thomas all the way to the wall. Kiss it goodbye. Home run, Freddie Freeman. And this time, no one can catch it. No one can steal one from him. And the Dodgers hit their second home run of the fourth inning off of Chris Sale. And they lead it 3-0.
0: Three runs in the fourth inning. Yoshinobu Yamamoto makes it stand.
2: Two strikes on Thomas. Here's the pitch. Swing and a foul tip to the mitt. Held by Smith. That's a strikeout. And two down. Yamamoto with his ninth tonight. And here's the 1-2 to Riley. Swing and a miss, struck him out. There's 10 in the book. Yamamoto, 10 strikeouts, a 1-2-3 seventh inning. And the Dodgers still lead it 3-1.
0: 3-1 would ultimately be the final. L.A. gets the win, takes a 2-1 series lead. Three runs in this one. All 10 runs scored this postseason have come via the home run. You heard the game, of course, here on ESPN Radio. Dave O'Brien, Jessica Mendoza had the call for us. Back to Atlanta. Dave?
2: Jay, thank you very much. They're filing out pretty unhappily here in Atlanta, 42,000 strong tonight, as their beloved Braves fall to the Dodgers by a final score of 3-1. So it's a 2-1 lead heading into game four. Something about the Dodgers this time of the year, obviously tremendous talent. They have this gigantic payroll. They have all these all-star players, but they've got a grit about them. And just the way the game ended, Mookie Betts with a tough dig at short, low throw. Freddie Freeman, who always seems to be there in the clutch, scoops it out of the dirt. They win the ball game.
3: This one felt different, though. And you mentioned how they have the best away record than any other team in baseball. And as much as they were trying in games one and two, don't get me wrong, but there was something different about understanding Chris Sale on the other side. And they felt like they really had to get this one done. And the celebration after Freddie made that beautiful dig was like they just finished the series. I mean, and it feels like that because when you have a game that Chris Sale starts, Yoshinobu Yamamoto on the other end, and you win that game against him, it just feels like you can win the series.
2: Earlier this summer, Sale won that matchup between those two great starting pitchers, and Yamamoto wins it here tonight. A lot of help from the defense and also from the bullpen. So now we turn to game number four. That'll be Malley against Tyler Glass now, who when he is on and when he's throwing strikes, he can be absolutely unhittable. We saw Malley earlier in the playoffs throw the ball quite well, though he went seven strong innings.
3: Yeah, you're not going to see maybe the same swing and miss from Tyler number two, which is Malley, but Tyler number one and Tyler Glass now, that's what he does. No one gets more swing and miss on this staff and honestly in baseball as far as starting pitchers are concerned than Tyler Glass now. Key for him will be throwing strikes, but I think another really strong matchup, even though it's game number four.
2: It's going to be do or die for the Atlanta Braves. They need to win or their season is over. If they win, the series will return to Los Angeles for a fifth and deciding game on Friday. We'll see what happens tomorrow right here on ESPN Radio. For Jess Mendoza, I'm Dave O'Brien on your home for every pitch of the postseason. 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
0: All right, Dave, all four series continue on Wednesday, both of the National League series and the two American League series resume. The quadruple header starting with the Guardians, White Sox, Chicago up 2-0. They can complete a sweep at home after taking the first two in Cleveland. The Yankees, meanwhile, dropped the first two on the road at the Trop, trying to avoid a sweep at home at the hands of the Rays. Yankees manager Aaron Boone.
5: This group has done a really good job all year of you know, bouncing back through a tough game, through some tough moments in the season, and handled it all very well. So that's my expectation this time. It has to be. That's, you know, obviously we're completely up against it now. So, you know, we gotta bring it tomorrow night.
0: 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Again, the Guardians and White Sox start the quadruple header coverage. 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
22: 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He's back. He's looking. He's still looking. He starts to run. He is firing. Complete. Touchdown. Smitty. 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
23: Listen, Jalen Hurts climbing the pocket here buys himself a little bit of time. 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
0: 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Jalen Hurts has had his share of success when he has time in the pocket. Tuesday, a significant change, perhaps, to that confidence in the pocket. Two-time All-Pro right tackle Lane Johnson announcing his retirement, saying that upon reflection, his priorities have changed. Quote, right now it's critical I focus on my mental health.
24: This is not something that came out of nowhere for Lane Johnson. In fact, this is something that I'm told he strongly considered this past summer before confirming and committing to the Philadelphia Eagles that he wanted to play this season. Mental health has always been at the forefront for him. There's also a personal situation involving people close to him that he has been dealing with for the last several weeks. You mentioned that he stepped away before last week's game. That was one of the warning signs for the Philadelphia Eagles, and actually that has happened a few times in the past right before the game, and Lane Johnson decides simply cannot get out on the field. And as he mentioned in his retirement announcement, he doesn't want to be there, doesn't want to be on the field unless he is fully 100% committed. He did not feel like he could do that, so now he steps away for good, one of the best tackles of the last decade or so, officially retiring.
0: Insider Ian Rappaport from the NFL Network. The tangible impact, wins and losses. The Eagles, 122 wins, 63 losses when Johnson started. They were 18-30 when he was not in the lineup. He missed four practices during training camp for personal reasons. Returned in August, saying at the time that this would likely be his final season, but he steps away now and calls it a career. ESPN analyst Booger McFarland.
25: Well, first and foremost, I hope Lane's okay. Like, this is not normal to retire
7: at the start of a season, during the season. So whatever he's dealing with off the field, I hope he and his family can take care of that, and I wish him the best. Congrats on a tremendous career. Like, he's one of the best right tackles ever played a game. He's a first ballot Hall of Famer. I think that if you are a historian of the game and you understand the game of football, what he did. Think about this. Offensive line wasn't his first position. Mm-mm. He switched positions and turned into an offensive lineman and a Hall of Fame offensive lineman at that. And so just congrats on a great career, man. Outstanding player. And I just hope that whatever is going on off the field, he's able to deal with, because life goes on beyond football. He's still a young man and has a lot more life to live.
0: Jalen Hurts QBR, 66 with Lane Johnson on the field, 46 without him. Lane Johnson, not the only athlete out in Philly. That's next. SportsCenter All Night continues. It's ESPN Radio.
6: 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Confidence is soaring in New England following a huge road win in Buffalo. Now the Patriots face another tough test as Kirk Cousins and a 3-1 Las Vegas Raiders come to town. 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
27: 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The early bird special is on as Jalen Hurts and the Eagles fly in to take on Trevor Lawrence and the Jaguars in the London game. 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Josh Allen and the Bills take on Matthew Stafford and the Rams. 2 days, two star-studded matchups. 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
3: It's a surreal feeling. I still don't believe it.
4: I don't even know how to put it into words, and that's my job.
5: Tonight, we play like we want to go home champions.
1: Knicks are just a few months removed from the emotional high of their first NBA championship in 53 years, but now the reality of business. Talks on a contract extension with Karl-Anthony Towns not going smoothly. He's eligible for a four-year, $277 million max extension, but is reportedly feeling disrespected. The deal on the table is far shy of that. He says the chances of having a new deal by the start of the season don't look good when it was pointed out that he helped the Knicks snap a five-decade-long title drought. Quote, no bleep, Sherlock. I just won a championship. You think it was pretty easy. ESPN's Vince Goodwill.
6: If you're Karl-Anthony Towns, guys, his max is $273 million, $274 million, $275 million. Taking a $76 million haircut is a non-starter for Karl-Anthony Towns at this stage. Even if that is $50 million, that is a $75 million haircut. Can they find a compromise in the middle? Don't forget, Josh Hart is up for an extension. In a year, OG Anunoby's up for an extension. I didn't say Jalen Brunson because we can assume that he's going to get all of his money and is not giving a cent back. Can you keep this team together, or are the Knicks as an organization and a franchise satisfied with winning one championship in the last 53 years?
1: Knicks owner James Dolan says the team will not go into the second spending apron. That means some tough decisions going to have to be made. Earlier on ESPN Radio, our David Dennis Jr.
7: James Dolan is reminding us why people hated him for all these years. This is the thing. Like, they won a championship, and he goes out and he gets to do all the talking. Kind of made a fool of himself during the finals, but it's all washed away by the Knicks winning. But in the NBA, when you're in the championship level, and you, especially when you win one, you kind of go into the second apron.
1: Yeah.
7: And for him to immediately say, I'm not going to second apron for no real reason, just ideological reason of him being like, I'm the man. He should go into the second apron. You making more money than just about anybody else in the league. You can afford it. This is just about stubbornness and wanting to do it his way. And now you have Karl-Anthony Towns, who has sacrificed so much for the Knicks. Like, when they lose, he's the guy that everybody points at. He just wants his bag. And the idea that he should give up money, a la Jalen Brunson, who kind of didn't really give up money, is just Jim Dolan making problems that should not exist.
1: The deal reportedly on the table, about $200 million, which would be $77 million shy of the max. Meanwhile, in Philly, the Sixers losing some roster depth. An MRI confirming Tuesday that center Ariel Hakpoti suffered a torn right Achilles in the preseason opener on Monday. ESPN's Dave McMenamin.
8: We know that this is a very deep Sixers team. If you're going to point to one kind of problematic or soft area of their lineup, it is at center. And obviously, Joel Embiid's missed 150 games over the last three seasons. And although he's fully healthy right now, they want to be cognizant of having appropriate backups that can give him some minutes and give him some games off, quite frankly, throughout the regular season when his body's not feeling well. Hakpoti went down just 5 minutes into the preseason opener on a non-contact right leg injury. The obviously Achilles tear, tough blow for Hakpoti personally and also for the Sixers, because they don't have a ton of options to fill his spot. Now, obviously, they also have a Dembona who's going to be their backup center. He's dealing with a left foot injury right now, but they expect him back at some point this preseason. They brought in Taco Fall, the 7'5" former Celtic, to see if he could have a chance to make the team on a two-way roster spot. But if they want to use a full-fledged roster spot to fill the role that Hakpoti had, even if they get the disabled player exception, they're only going to have about $1.8 million below the cap in order to sign a player. That's not enough to sign a guy on a vet minimum contract. And so they're going to either have to try to get someone like Fall or someone else in the two-way spot, or possibly waive Jabari Walker, who's only on a partially guaranteed contract, in order up in order to open up more roster maneuverability and sign someone. But if you watched Walker last night, after Okporie went out, he had 11 points and 11 rebounds and played stretch five.
1: Phillies $1.8 million below the first apron, so they can't sign a player to replace Okporie to their open roster spot without either waiving a player or making a small trade to free up more space. Phillies regular season opener, October 20th in New York against the Knicks. SportsCenter All Night, ESPN Radio. Speaking of New York, on the ice, Rangers pulling away from the Islanders for another win.
9: Box around the boards. Net is empty. Lafreniere for the hat trick. He scores. Well, Dave, that's a way to get off the schneid. A hat trick for Lafreniere.
10: They don't ask you how. They just ask you how many. And that's number three for him on the night.
1: And his third career hat trick for Lafreniere. Rangers a 5-2 win over the Islanders. 880 ESPN New York. Rangers a four-game win streak since losing their season opener. Maple Leafs were down 3-love in their game Tuesday, but rallied to go to overtime with the Predators tied at four.
11: Here's Nylander again, working out front. There's the shot! Scores! Austin Matthews, absolute hero stuff from the folks you expect to be heroes. The Leafs win 5-4 in overtime.
1: His second goal, and it comes with 14 seconds left in overtime. TSN 1050, Maple Leafs a 5-4 overtime win. Sabres beat the Wild 3-2 in overtime. Owen Power with the game winner. Golden Knights pulling away from the Kraken.
12: One penalty released. Centering try, Barbashev right. Hurdle tucks it home at the right post. It's a power play goal, and the Knights lead 6-1 with 10:17 to go in the third period.
1: It would be a 6-2 win for the Golden Knights over the Kraken. Hurdle with two goals and two assists. Third career game with multiple goals and multiple assists. Fox Sports 98.9 with the win. Hurricanes a 6-4 win over the Canadiens. Six goals for Carolina. That's one more than they had in their first three games combined to begin the season. Sebastian Aho, team high, four goals in three games thus far this season. Baseball series continuing. That's next. SportsCenter All Night at ESPN Radio.
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21: 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The Early Bird Special is on as Jalen Hurts and the Eagles fly in to take on Trevor Lawrence and the Jaguars in the London game. Then it's all eyes on Monday Night Football in L.A. Josh Allen and the Bills take on Matthew Stafford and the Rams. 2 days, two star-studded matchups. It's on. Eagles-Jaguars Sunday at 9:30 a.m. Eastern on NFL Network and Bills-Rams Monday at 8 p.m. Eastern on ABC, ESPN, also on the ESPN app.

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1: Four series continue in Major League Baseball. 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
1: Lionel Messi plays his final action with his national team. Lane Johnson announcing his retirement from the NFL. Padres stay alive in the National League.
2: Left on left, Romero fires. Swing and a high fly ball, well struck. Right field, Frelick back at the wall, jumps, it's gone! Home run! Jake Cronenworth will touch them all. And the Padres have the lead. And a swing and a one hop, gobbled up by Bogart. Steps on second for one, on to first, two! And that ends the game! Oh my goodness! An absolute rocket to the shortstop, and a one-hopper that Bogarts turns into a 6-3 game-ending double play. How do you like that? And the Padres win it 4-3, and they force a game four.
1: They live to see another day. Padres with the one-run victory. Brewers had the tying run on base before that game-ending double play. Padres avoid being swept, force a game four, as you heard here on ESPN Radio. Boog Shambi and Doug Glanville had the call for us. Back to San Diego. Boog?
2: Jay, thanks so much. Padres win it 4-3, and I guess start at the end. Michael King closes it out to get the final six outs, and we had drama.
3: I mean, did we ever? And these two teams, I mean, it's a fun matchup. They're different styles, but yet they seem to complement each other in ways to just make this every inning, every pitch is something close. And look, Michael King starts game two, phenomenal in the first series in the wild card, and then comes in relief. And we learn that Mason Miller is out, and we learn that Adrian Morejon is also out, two of the top relievers, and he's able to come in and give them two strong innings to be able to close the game when they absolutely their backs against the wall. So that really circles the story. But we're watching teams play with aggression on the bases, stealing bags, putting themselves in scoring position, and then big hit, timely hit after one after the other.
2: Yeah, and with aggression from the managers. So that's what you've got to do. And, oh, another close one. You look at the at-bats, the Padres end up getting production from an unlikely source of Jake Cronenworth, who hit a big home run.
3: Absolutely. And, you know, if a left-hander, he's been struggling a lot of this season. And, wow, he sat on a slider and got one and hit it out. And that's what it takes. You know, everybody's done their part. If you look over the course of 162 games, everybody in that clubhouse carried the team at some point, had a big hit. So when you can consolidate it in a postseason where you're all doing it, on one given day, that's what it takes to win these ball games. And from Cronenworth to the great Samad Taylor stealing the bag, they really did everything they needed to do to stay one run ahead of the Brewers.
2: Padres force a game four and win it by the final of 4-3. For Doug Glanville, I'm John Shambi, right here in your home for every pitch of the postseason, Major League Baseball on ESPN Radio and the ESPN app. Now we send it back to Jay Reynolds in the studio.
1: All right, Boog, the Padres getting their first win at home when facing elimination since the NLCS in 1984, excluding the 2020 season when, because of COVID, there were no fans. But the Padres stay alive. They force a game four. Meanwhile, in Atlanta, it's the Dodgers who take the pivotal game three of a series that was tied 1-1 heading into Tuesday.
4: Here's a swing and a high fly ball deep left field. This one's going to carry back, and that ball is gone. Kike Hernandez with a two-run shot. Kike, Mr. October, strikes again. And this one, no chance for Dubon to make a play on. And that will make it 2-0 Dodgers.
1: Dodgers would score three runs in the fourth inning and go on to a 3-1 win over the Braves in game three. Dave O'Brien had the call here on ESPN Radio. Dodgers scoring all 10 runs this postseason via the home run. Kike Hernandez getting the scoring underway in game three with the two-run homer in the fourth inning. And after the win, spoke with our Jeff Passan.
5: Kike, it's October. You do magical things. This happens every year. What did you see from Chris Sale there on that pitch in a 0-0 game in the fourth inning?
6: honestly, kind of surprised that he went, you know, back-to-back changeups, quote-unquote, his worst pitch, even though it's still a good pitch. I was shocked. But to be honest with you, that at-bat, I was, you know, the first two at-bats kind of ended early in that inning. Great job of Páez, you know, starting the rally. You know, there's been a lot of noise going around Páez, and he was able to shut that down today and, you know, help us win a game. He got on base, put a good swing on that ball right at Ozzie, and my whole mentality was to, I realized he was trying to get a ground ball, double play, but I wanted to grind out on a bat. And I think if it wasn't for the first pitch changeup just in off, because I wasn't really thinking changeup there, I would have, you know, if thanks to that pitch was the one that I hit a homer, because after that pitch, knowing where it's got to start for it to be a ball, that one kind of popped, and I just put a swing on it, and ball hit barrel, ball go far.
5: Seems like every year great things happen to the Dodgers in October, and we saw last year Yoshinobu Yamamoto. This is his first postseason start since the World Series last year. What did you see from him tonight?
6: The usual. You know, obviously we had a tough task ahead of us with Chris Hill on that mound, but we were pretty confident because we know we had our guy going, and, you know, he did what he always does. Limited damage, got into some trouble there, but limited the damage again, only gave up one. A little bit harder hit ball, that's probably a double play. So, you know, he gave us exactly what we needed. He needed to keep us in the game early, and then once we got the lead, he was able to get a little more comfortable and give us a little more depth and give the ball to the bullpen, which, you know, Tanner and Sugar did a great job too.
5: Kike, one thing you guys have done in recent years is close out series. This is a tough Braves team. It's a team that fights. What's it going to take to clinch this in a spot in the National League Championship Series?
6: I mean, if we score more than them tomorrow, we have a pretty good chance. But, you know, that's a team that's playing really good baseball on both sides of the ball, you know, offensively, defensively. They're throwing the ball really well. So, you know, we never thought this was going to be easy. We weren't really shocked that we lost the game. You know, we need to play good. We need to win. And if we win, we clinch the series. So that's what we need to do.
1: He's going to be a baseball analyst someday. As long as they score more than the other team, they have a good chance of winning. Dodgers win on Tuesday, 3-1 over the Braves. They have a 2-1 series lead. Chris Sale in the loss for Atlanta. 5 innings, gave up 3 runs, struck out 7. His manager, Walt Weiss.
7: The Dodgers did a good job of really grinding at bats and running up his pitch count. And they typically do that. I mean, they have one of the lower swing rates in the league. And they force you into the zone. And the command wasn't perfect, but the stuff was really good still with Chris.
1: Braves trail 2-1 in the series. They are 0-8 in their history when they trail 2-1 in a best-of-5 series. Wednesday, all 4 series continue. Game 4s in the National League and the American League. We will see Game 3 for both of the series, and both of the series can come to an end. White Sox taking the first two in Cleveland, while the Yankees dropped the first two against the Rays at the Trop. And struggling defensively with 4 errors in Game 2, New York manager Aaron Boone.
8: In a large season where you face different adversities, you've got to be able to handle that. You've got to be able to handle that within the grind. And then, you know, when you get into the postseason where everything's heightened so much, you got to be able to handle the successes and failures that come your way. We've done that so far this season, but we certainly got to answer right now here as we've had our, you know, first really difficult postseason moment as well.
1: Max Fried will get the start for the Yankees, although he's expected to become a dad any day now.
9: I mean, yeah, but I'd not like to get too into the personal stuff. But yeah, I've got a really supportive family that understands that this is my job, and it's not going to affect what happens tomorrow.
1: Yankees and Rays, Game 3 in New York. Rays leading the series 2-0. Here's our Stephen A. Smith.
10: This is a disgrace.
11: Should be.
10: This is a disgrace. Now, I'm looking at Aaron Boone now. I've been a supporter of Aaron Boone for years. Mm-hmm. I can't support him any longer. You can't have a team out there looking like the Bad News Bears. It's bad enough that only Ben Rice is hitting the damn ball, okay, after scoring 18 runs against the Red Sox. But you can't have a professional baseball team in Major League Baseball looking like this. This is disgraceful, okay? 5 different people made errors.
11: Yeah.
10: What the hell have y'all been doing? What the hell is going on? I can't believe it. It's just a comedy of error, and the Yankees are down 2-0.
11: Yep.
10: They're probably going to lose the damn series. 12 of the 18 innings after scoring 18 runs against Boston. 12 of the 18 innings in this series, they've been 3 and out. 3 and out in 12 of the 18 innings.
1: Game three in New York. Also game three in Chicago. White Sox heading home with a 2-0 series lead on the Guardians. Guardians manager Stephen Vogt.
11: I think we've played in a lot of environments, you know, over the course of the year. You know, you go on the road, there's sellouts, there's different fan bases. The first few series that we played here, it was a great crowd. I had never experienced that here in the 12 years I've been coming here. This is the first year I've experienced the crowd the way it is here. And so it's really exciting. I always like playing on the road when it's a exciting, loud crowd, and anticipate it's going to be just that. And our guys have played in this environment over and over again, whether it be postseasons in the past or regular season games. So expecting it to be a loud, hostile crowd that's talking a lot of smack to us from behind the dugout. And we enjoy that.
1: Guardians and White Sox, the first of the quadruple header coming up on Wednesday. Our coverage, 3:30 Eastern, Major League Baseball is here on ESPN Radio. 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Right now, SportsCenter all night. Back to the NFL. Eagles have seen some struggles early this season, but they're 2-2, game behind the Giants in the NFC East. Philly, though, losing a key member of its offense Tuesday with right tackle Lane Johnson announcing his retirement. The 36-year-old admitting this summer that the work-life balance was weighing on him. Parents dealing with health issues, his oldest child entering the teenage years. Quote, it's hard to get time back, especially those years. Now he says he'll walk away and focus on the mental aspect. He has a Hall of Fame-worthy career and an obvious impact on the field for the Eagles. ESPN analyst Marcus Spears, Mina Kimes, Dan Orlovsky.
12: First of all, you hope that Lane Johnson, whatever might be off the field, gets figured out outside of like the desire to retire from football because of the personal matter stuff. It's a significant loss on the field. I mean, this guy's one of the greats, the all-time greats of the last decade or so in the NFL. 2-time Super Bowl champion, 5-time All-Pro, 6-time Pro Bowler. He is one of the key cornerstones of an organization that is notoriously an offensive line driven organization, and he'll be dearly missed, not only on the field, but I'm sure his leadership. It's a significant loss for Philly in an area that they are very much so struggling.
13: Yeah, sometimes players with those types of resumes, they get some of those awards because they just get written in because people are accustomed to writing them in. Not the case with Lane Johnson. Like, his play has not declined. He is one of the best offensive linemen of his generation, as Dan said. And when you dig into the numbers, and I remember this when he was last injured, the on-off splits are dramatic when he plays and when he doesn't play. For Jalen Hurts in particular, when Lane Johnson plays versus when he doesn't, you're talking about the difference between one of the best offenses and quarterbacks in football versus one of the worst. Like, this is not an insignificant discrepancy, as we obviously saw last week. So this was already an offensive line that was struggling at multiple positions. The thought was, well, at least they're okay at tackle. They'll figure it out in the interior. Now, really, like, three of the positions, you have big question marks. And, of course, they don't have Jeff Statlin, their longtime offensive line coach, there anymore. So a lot of questions and concerns.
14: Like Dan said in the beginning, you just hope that the stuff that he's dealing with is able to be rectified and he can move forward and be at peace with this decision to retire. The other part to this is too, like, the game is hard to play. And sometimes the human side and the human element gets lost, especially when we in the middle of a season and all the conversation is about how bad the Philadelphia Eagles look and the offensive line needs to be retooled. And we'll have time for that and time for that discussion. But more importantly, I think the NFL just celebrate Lane Johnson. He's going to be a Hall of Famer. He's one of the best tackles to ever play the game. And he literally was a part of an offensive line and a team where we saw do it at the highest level. Win Super Bowls, go to all pros, be a Pro Bowler, ingratiate young guys into that organization. His leadership will be missed. Obviously, his ability, they'll miss it on the field. But I think sometimes, just like with Jason Kelce, who's with us now, sometimes there's a bigger void when certain players leave. Mm. And I'm sure Lane Johnson is going to be one of those guys where you look around the locker room and say, damn, man, Lane not here anymore. So Howie has a lot of work to do. The offensive line and the guys left on this team has a lot to do. But kudos to Lane, man. Everybody wished they wish they could play that long at that level, and he actually did it. So we're going to celebrate what he was able to do with his career.
1: Eagles right now tied with the Cowboys in the division at 2-2. Cowboys opening the Week 5 schedule, hosting Tampa Bay. Dallas coming off their 4-point win over Houston. Quarterback Dak Prescott.
15: Right now, being able to hang on that, I mean, you know, you didn't even really go over the film that much with the coaches. You know, you just talk about the wins and loss and the must wins and the plan to win. And then after that, you know, you turn the page and you're on to the Bucs. And, you know, understanding we got a team coming here winless, how desperate they're going to be. And it's the NFL and the parity of it. And just knowing that we've got to go prove it again. Nobody cares about the win that happened last Sunday. It's about what we do now. And it's about us putting out our best version of ourselves come Thursday.
1: Cowboys facing a Bucs team in need of a win. They're one of the handful of teams at 0-4. Calling it an international career. That's next. 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
0: 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It's an SEC showdown in the swamp. South Carolina marches into Gainesville looking to pull off a statement upset against the 4-1 16th ranked Florida Gators.
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27: 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UCLA Bruins head football coach Bob Chesney, he's getting set for the Oregon Ducks. 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
28: Snooze off. 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
1: 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He was emotional, and Argentina crying for him. Lionel Messi marking his 208th and final game for Argentina on Tuesday. The 39-year-old had a goal and two assists in a 3-0 win in their friendly. He finishes with 126 goals in his 21 years with Argentina. ESPN analyst Casey Keller.
2: Well, I think there's 20 years now of kids growing up saying, if I do X, maybe I could have a sliver of what this guy has been able to create. When you get yourself into a situation where you're in the end of your career and people are flying around the world just to get that opportunity to watch you play one time, you know you made a massive impact on this generation, the next generation, the last generation. Look, Leo, when he was first playing for Argentina, he was always being the player that couldn't quite live up to Maradona, couldn't quite get the job done for Argentina. And to be able to change that narrative and win a World Cup and win Copa Americas and win over a rabid fan base that felt there was never, ever going to be a player that could come close to Diego Maradona. And I would say for a large portion of Argentinians, they have now surpassed Maradona with what Lionel Messi has been able to accomplish.
1: Argentina winning its friendly on Tuesday. So did the United States, 1-0 over Canada. First shutout win against Canada since the CONCACAF Nationals League final in 2023. SportsCenter All Night, ESPN Radio. Back to hockey. Mammoth, a 5-3 win over the Devils, their first win against the Devils. Red Wings, a 5-3 win over the Senators, who suffered their first loss of the season. Panthers and Kings in L.A. was settled in the third.
3: Right side, it's Clark, lost it, and the Panthers charge in. Here's Bennett, cuts to the slot, makes a move, left side, shot, they score, and it's Matthew Tkachuk. He beats Kipper down low, and the Panthers take the lead, 2-1, with 8:40 to play here in the third.
1: 104.3 WQAM. Panthers didn't lead for the first almost 244 minutes this season until that Tkachuk goal. Wasn't the only action in the game.
4: Big check in between the benches. Edmondson and Hathaway. Hathaway wants to drop the gloves, and they will. Garnet Hathaway, a heavyweight, against Joel Edmondson for the Kings. The veteran defenseman trying to latch on. Hathaway comes over the top. Then Edmondson responds with a couple of rights in front of the Kings bench. And then Edmondson takes Hathaway down. Right in front of the Kings bench as the players lean over the boards and holler at Edmondson and Hathaway. Hathaway started to lose his footing, and then Edmondson looked like he gave him one more shot with the right hand.
5: A couple of big bodies engaged in there after the big hit between the two benches.
4: Fourth fight of the season for the Panthers and the first for Garnet. Hathaway, he gets taken down by Kings defenseman Joel Edmondson.
1: Panthers wind up winning the game. It's a 2-1 win over the Kings.
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0: number 5.
1: Hurricanes opening up the offense. They beat Montreal, scoring more on Tuesday than they had in their first three games of the season. 99.9 The Fan.
7: Carolina trying to get some speed working here in the Montreal zone. Drop back for Aho. Aho, Slavin tees it up. Blocked in from Beckett, and he score! Staying with it, it is Taylor Hall. Net front all night long. His second goal of the game. Carolina up 5-3.
0: Number 4.
1: Toronto and Nashville went deep into overtime before seeing their game decided. TSN 1050.
8: Here's Nylander again. Working out front. There's the shot. Scores! Austin Matthews. Absolute hero stuff from the folks you expect to be heroes. The Leafs win 5-4. In overtime.
0: Number 3.
1: Sabres and Wild also ending in overtime. WGR 550.
9: Pass up ahead to Tage Thompson. Here's Tage trying to cut in, shoulder down off the left side. Boldy can't handle it.

0: to shock the wild.
1: Number two.
2: Baseball, the Dodgers go deep and take control of their series in Atlanta. Dave O'Brien with our call.
3: And the 0-1. Swinging a high fly ball. That's well hit right field. That's deep. Backing up Thomas all the way to the wall. Kiss it goodbye. Home run, Freddie Freeman. And this time, no one can catch it. No one can steal one from him. And the Dodgers hit their second home run of the fourth inning off of Chris Sale.
1: Number one.
2: The other National League series will see a game four.
4: And a swing and a one hop. Gobbled up by Bogart. Steps on second for one. On to first, two. And that ends the game. Oh, my goodness. An absolute rocket to the shortstop. And a one-hopper that Bogart turns into a 6-3 game-ending double play.
2: Padres stay alive, as Boog Sciambi called it for us. Brewers have lost now 12 straight road playoff games dating back to 2018. This particular series is the third division series all time where each of the first three games have been decided by one run. Philly bidding farewell to a key player. That's next. SportsCenter all night. It's ESPN Radio.
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1: 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We have a pivotal game three between the Dodgers and Braves.
3: Swinging a high fly ball. That's well hit right field. That's deep. Backing up Thomas all the way to the wall. Kiss it goodbye. Home run, Freddie Freeman.
1: The Padres try to keep their season alive.
3: Swing and a high fly ball. Well struck. Right field. Freelick back at the wall. Jumps. It's gone. Home run. Jake Cronenworth.
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2: 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Big changes in Philly, one last tango in Buenos Aires, but in San Diego, backward to the wall. Some dramatics in the first two games in Milwaukee. Brewers coming away with wins over the Padres in both, meaning San Diego was facing a must-win in Game 3 back home. They would open up the scoring in the bottom of the third with an RBI ground out, and then...
3: May delivers. Swing and a ground ball. Base hit left field. Merrill around third. He's coming to the plate. He's in to score. And the Padres have a 2-0 lead. And the running game paying off early for Craig Stammen and the Padres.
2: Brewers getting half of it back with a William Contreras homer in the fourth. And then in the fifth, some aggressive base running.
3: Swing and a ball popped in the air out to shallow left center field. Harris is there, makes the catch. Tagging from third is Pratt. Throw to the plate is too late. And Pratt dives in safely. And the Brewers have tied this game. Man, a shallow fly out to left center field, and the Brewers aggressively running the bases, and on a sack fly, it's 2-2.
2: Padres perhaps caught a little off guard that Pratt went on that one. Maybe a different outcome at the plate if center fielder Jackson Merrill makes the catch, given the direction in which his momentum was going. Regardless, 2-2 game in the fifth. San Diego answers in the home half.
3: Left on left, Romero fires. Swing and a high fly ball. Well struck. Right field. Freelick back at the wall. Jumps. It's gone. Home run. Jake Cronenworth will touch them all. And the Padres have the lead.
2: Padres had another run in the bottom of the sixth. Xander Bogaerts scoring on a throwing error after avoiding the barrel of a broken bat. Two-run lead once again. Brewers get one back in the seventh. Christian Yelich, an RBI single to make it 4-3. Top nine, Brewers have the tying run on base.
3: And a swing and a one-hop. Gobbled up by Bogaerts. Steps on second for one. On to first, two. And that ends the game. Oh, my goodness. An absolute rocket to the shortstop. And a one-hopper that Bogaerts turns into a 6-3 game-ending double play. How do you like that? And the Padres win it 4-3, and they force a game four.
2: Boog Sciambi calling it here on ESPN Radio. Compelling game, which the Padres win 4-3. They avoid the sweep. Their first win at home when facing elimination since 1984. Brewers, meanwhile, have lost 12 straight road playoff games, dating back to 2018, manager Pat Murphy.
19: Yeah, we got to read and react. This playoff baseball, you know what I mean? You just kind of regroup here and see where everybody's at. I mean, the game ended like 11 minutes ago. We've used some guys. I mean, that's Uribe's third outing. Hall's second, Romero's second, Senzatella's second. So we've got some used up guys, but we'll have some available arms tomorrow for sure, and we'll assess it tonight before we leave and come up with a plan for tomorrow. We'll worry about any other games after that if they're necessary.
2: Brewers on the short end of this one, but they still lead the series 2-1. Padres have scored first in all five games this postseason. Michael King in the Game 3 win gets his eighth career save, his first since 2023 with the Yankees, his first in the postseason. He was making his first relief appearance this season. Xander Bogaerts, after the win, spoke with our Aldin Gonzalez.
20: Xander, you were in the perfect spot for that last ball to make the final double play. What was it like seeing Michael King come out of the bullpen? Were you surprised to see that?
21: Yeah. It's the playoffs, you know, and everyone's available, you know, whenever they're in the bullpen. Pitched a hell of a game, game two, but he's the one that we needed today. It was unbelievable. It was unbelievable seeing him come in and do that after that game two performance he had. I mean, he was the last guy I was expecting to see.
20: Xander, how did you avoid the barrel of Miguel Andujar's bat out there at shortstop? Take us through that play in the sixth inning that ended up scoring a very key run in this game.
21: I took a big lead. I mean, any little bloop, any little diving play in the infield, whatever, I'm trying to score, you know, and I saw a little line drive. I avoided it, but then I also saw the bat coming at me, which was kind of crazy. So I was focused on the ball first, but then I saw like the bat, so I got a little scared. And I was ready, I mean, for a bad throw or whatever. And, I mean, as soon as that ball bounced and went by, I knew I was going. I mean, I was lucky enough to score, you know, but every run right now in the playoffs is so important, and I'm aware of that.
20: Xander, the margins have been so tight in this series. What has it been like playing these three games, and what is it going to take to win two more against that team?
21: I mean, it's a good feeling whenever you're exhausted after a baseball game. You know, that means you gave it all you had. You left everything out there. I mean, our pitcher, Nick, Yuki, Bragley, Adams. I mean, those guys did a great job, but I think the player of the game has to go to Michael King, right? I mean, him coming up, I mean, I was not expecting to see him. I saw him throw a four-seamer, 97. I was like, what are we doing? Because he just pitched a couple days ago. So, I mean, it was impressive. It was impressive.
2: Padres ended on the double play. They beat the Brewers 4-3. Milwaukee still leads the series 2-1. Wednesday, game four. Our coverage, 9:30 Eastern here on ESPN Radio and the ESPN app. Every pitch of baseball's postseason is on ESPN Radio. Right now, SportsCenter all night. The other National League series, seeing game three in Atlanta. Braves and Dodgers split the first two in L.A. Dodgers going to the long ball in the third. Just not long enough.
3: The pitch, swing and a high fly ball left field, hit pretty deep, racing back to Bond on the track, at the wall, leaping up, and he made the catch right up against the yellow line. A spectacular play. Mauricio Dubon, the throw into first base, gets away, but Betts will head on back to the bag and stay there. Dubon timed that magically in left field, up against the fence, and right up against the yellow line, he pulled it back.
2: That one in the third, not long enough, but LA would learn from that, and an inning later.
3: Here's a swing and a high fly ball, deep left field. This one's going to carry back, and that ball is gone. Kike Hernandez with a two-run shot. Kike, Mr. October, strikes again. And this one, no chance for Dubon to make a play on. And that will make it 2-0 Dodgers. And the 0-1 swing and a high fly ball. That's well hit right field. That's deep. Backing up Thomas all the way to the wall. Kiss it goodbye. Home run, Freddie Freeman. And this time, no one can catch it. No one can steal one from him. And the Dodgers hit their second home run of the fourth inning off of Chris Sale. And they lead it 3-0.
2: Three runs in the fourth inning. Yoshinobu Yamamoto makes it stand.
3: Two strikes on Thomas. Here's the pitch. Swing and a foul tip to the mitt. Held by Smith. That's a strikeout. And two down. Yamamoto with his ninth tonight. And here's the 1-2 to Riley. Swing and a miss. Struck him out. There's 10 in the book. Yamamoto, 10 strikeouts. A 1-2-3 seventh inning. And the Dodgers still lead it 3-1.
2: 3-1 would ultimately be the final. L.A. gets the win, takes a 2-1 series lead. Three runs in this one. All 10 runs scored this postseason have come via the home run. You heard the game, of course, here on ESPN Radio. Dave O'Brien, Jessica Mendoza had the call for us. Back to Atlanta. Dave?
3: Jay, thank you very much. They're filing out pretty unhappily here in Atlanta, 42,000 strong tonight as their beloved Braves fall to the Dodgers by a final score of 3-1, so it's a 2-1 lead heading into Game 4. Something about the Dodgers this time of the year, obviously tremendous talent. They have this gigantic payroll. They have all these all-star players, but they've got a grit about them. And just the way the game ended, Mookie Betts with a tough dig at short, low throw. Freddie Freeman, who always seems to be there in the clutch, scoops it out of the dirt. They win the ball game.
0: This one felt different, though. And you mentioned how they have the best away record than any other team in baseball. And as much as they were trying in games one and two, don't get me wrong, but there was something different about understanding Chris Sale on the other side. And they felt like they really had to get this one done. And the celebration after Freddie made that beautiful dig was like they just finished the series. I mean, and it feels like that because when you have a game that Chris Sale starts, Yoshinobu Yamamoto on the other end, and you win that game against him, it just feels like you can win the series.
3: Earlier this summer, Sale won that matchup between those two great starting pitchers, and Yamamoto wins it here tonight. A lot of help from the defense and also from the bullpen. So now we turn to game number four. That'll be Malley against Tyler Glasnow, who when he is on and when he's throwing strikes, he can be absolutely unhittable. We saw Malley earlier in the playoffs throw the ball quite well, though he went seven strong innings.
0: Yeah, you're not going to see maybe the same swing and miss from Tyler number two, which is Malley, but Tyler number one, Tyler Glasnow, that's what he does. No one gets more swing and miss on this staff and honestly in baseball as far as starting pitchers are concerned than Tyler Glasnow. Key for him will be throwing strikes, but I think another really strong matchup, even though it's game number four.
3: It's going to be do or die for the Atlanta Braves. They need to win or their season is over. If they win, the series will return to Los Angeles for a fifth and deciding game on Friday. We'll see what happens tomorrow right here on ESPN Radio. For Jess Mendoza, I'm Dave O'Brien on your home for every pitch of the postseason. 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
2: All right, Dave, all four series continue on Wednesday, both of the National League series and the two American League series resume. The quadruple header starting with the Guardians, White Sox, Chicago up 2-0. They can complete a sweep at home after taking the first two in Cleveland. The Yankees, meanwhile, dropped the first two on the road at the Trop, trying to avoid a sweep at home at the hands of the Rays. Yankees manager Aaron Boone.
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2: 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Again, the Guardians and White Sox start the quadruple header coverage. 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
22: 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He's back. He's looking. He's still looking. He starts to run. He is firing. Complete. Touchdown. Smitty. 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
2: 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Jalen Hurts has had his share of success when he has time in the pocket. Tuesday, a significant change, perhaps, to that confidence in the pocket. Two-time All-Pro right tackle Lane Johnson announcing his retirement, saying that upon reflection, his priorities have changed. Quote, right now it's critical I focus on my mental health.
24: This is not something that came out of nowhere for Lane Johnson. In fact, this is something that I'm told he strongly considered this past summer before confirming and committing to the Philadelphia Eagles that he wanted to play this season. Mental health has always been at the forefront for him. There's also a personal situation involving people close to him that he has been dealing with for the last several weeks. You mentioned that he stepped away before last week's game. That was one of the warning signs for the Philadelphia Eagles, and actually that has happened a few times in the past right before the game, and Lane Johnson decides simply cannot get out on the field. And as he mentioned in his retirement announcement, he doesn't want to be there, doesn't want to be on the field unless he is fully 100% committed. He did not feel like he could do that, so now he steps away for good, one of the best tackles of the last decade or so, officially retiring.
2: Insider Ian Rappaport from the NFL Network. The tangible impact, wins and losses. The Eagles, 122 wins, 63 losses when Johnson started. They were 18-30 when he was not in the lineup. He missed four practices during training camp for personal reasons. Returned in August, saying at the time that this would likely be his final season, but he steps away now and calls it a career. ESPN analyst Booger McFarland.
25: Well, first and foremost, I hope Lane's okay. Like, this is not normal to retire
5: at the start of a season, during the season. So whatever he's dealing with off the field, I hope he and his family can take care of that, and I wish him the best. Congrats on a tremendous career. Like, he's one of the best right tackles ever played a game. He's a first ballot Hall of Famer. I think that if you are a historian of the game and you understand the game of football, what he did. Think about this. Offensive line wasn't his first position. Mm-mm. He switched positions and turned into an offensive lineman and a Hall of Fame offensive lineman at that. And so just congrats on a great career, man. Outstanding player. And I just hope that whatever is going on off the field, he's able to deal with, because life goes on beyond football. He's still a young man and has a lot more life to live.
2: Jalen Hurts, QBR, 66 with Lane Johnson on the field, 46 without him. Lane Johnson, not the only athlete out in Philly. That's next. SportsCenter All Night continues. It's ESPN Radio.
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5: Tonight, we play like we won to go home champions.
1: Knicks are just a few months removed from the emotional high of their first NBA championship in 53 years, but now the reality of business. Talks on a contract extension with Karl-Anthony Towns not going smoothly. He's eligible for a four-year, $277 million max extension, but is reportedly feeling disrespected. The deal on the table is far shy of that. He says the chances of having a new deal by the start of the season don't look good when it was pointed out that he helped the Knicks snap a five-decade-long title drought. Quote, no bleep, Sherlock. I just won a championship. You think it was pretty easy. ESPN's Vince Goodwill.
6: If you're Karl-Anthony Towns, guys, his max is around $273, $274, $275 million. Taking a $76 million haircut is a non-starter for Karl-Anthony Towns at this stage. Even if that is $50 million, that is a $75 million haircut. Can they find a compromise in the middle? Don't forget, Josh Hart is up for an extension. In a year, OG Anunoby's up for an extension. I didn't say Jalen Brunson because we can assume that he's going to get all of his money and is not giving a cent back. Can you keep this team together, or are the Knicks as an organization and a franchise satisfied with winning one championship in the last 53 years?
1: Knicks owner James Dolan says the team will not go into the second spending apron. That means some tough decisions going to have to be made. Earlier on ESPN Radio, our David Dennis Jr.
7: James Dolan is reminding us why people hated him for all these years. This is the thing. Like, they won a championship, and he goes out and he gets to do all the talking. Kind of made a fool of himself during the finals, but it's all washed away by the Knicks winning. But in the NBA, when you're in the championship level, and you, especially when you win one, you kind of go into the second apron.
1: Yeah.
7: And for him to immediately say, I'm not going to second apron for no real reason, just ideological reason of him being like, I'm the man. He should go into the second apron. You making more money than just about anybody else in the league. You can afford it. This is just about stubbornness and wanting to do it his way. And now you have Karl-Anthony Towns, who has sacrificed so much for the Knicks. Like, when they lose, he's the guy that everybody points at. He just wants his bag. And the idea that he should give up money, a la Jalen Brunson, who kind of didn't really give up money, is just Jim Dolan making problems that should not exist.
1: The deal reportedly on the table, about $200 million, which would be $77 million shy of the max. Meanwhile, in Philly, the Sixers losing some roster depth. An MRI confirming Tuesday that center Ariel Hucporty suffered a torn right Achilles in the preseason opener on Monday. ESPN's Dave McMenamin.
8: We know that this is a very deep Sixers team. If you're going to point to one kind of problematic or soft area of their lineup, it is at center. And obviously Joel Embiid's missed 150 games over the last three seasons. And although he's fully healthy right now, they want to be cognizant of having appropriate backups that can give him some minutes and give him some games off, quite frankly, throughout the regular season when his body's not feeling well. Hucporty went down just 5 minutes into the preseason opener on a non-contact right leg injury. Obviously, Achilles tear, tough blow for Hucporty personally and also for the Sixers, because they don't have a ton of options to fill his spot. Now, obviously, they also have Adembona, who's going to be their backup center. He's dealing with a left foot injury right now, but they expect him back at some point this preseason. They brought in Taco Fall, the 7'5" former Celtic, to see if he could have a chance to make the team on a two-way roster spot. But if they want to use a full-fledged roster spot to fill the role that Hucporty had, even if they get the disabled player exception, they're only going to have about $1.8 million below the cap in order to sign a player. That's not enough to sign a guy on a vet minimum contract. And so they're going to either have to try to get someone like Fall or someone else in the two-way spot, or possibly waive Jabari Walker, who's only on a partially guaranteed contract, in order to open up more roster maneuverability and sign someone. But if you watched Walker last night, after Okporie went out, he had 11 points and 11 rebounds and played stretch five.
1: Phillies $1.8 million below the first apron, so they can't sign a player to replace Okporie to their open roster spot without either waiving a player or making a small trade to free up more space. Phillies regular season opener, October 20th in New York against the Knicks. SportsCenter All Night, ESPN Radio. Speaking of New York, on the ice, Rangers pulling away from the Islanders for another win.
9: Box around the boards. Net is empty. Lafreniere for the hat trick. He scores. Well, Dave, that's a way to get off the schneid. A hat trick for Lafreniere.
10: They don't ask you how. They just ask you how many. And that's number three for him on the night.
1: And his third career hat trick for Lafreniere. Rangers a 5-2 win over the Islanders. 880 ESPN New York. Rangers a four-game win streak since losing their season opener. Maple Leafs were down 3-0 in their game Tuesday, but rallied to go to overtime with the Predators tied at 4.
11: Here's Nylander again, working out front. There's the shot! Scores! Austin Matthews, absolute hero stuff from the folks you expect to be heroes. The Leafs win 5-4 in overtime.
1: His second goal, and it comes with 14 seconds left in overtime. TSN 1050, Maple Leafs a 5-4 overtime win. Sabres beat the Wild 3-2 in overtime. Owen Power with the game winner. Golden Knights pulling away from the Kraken.
12: One penalty released. Centering try, Barbashev right. Hurdle tucks it home at the right post. It's a power play goal, and the Knights lead 6-1 with 10:17 to go in the third period.
1: It would be a 6-2 win for the Golden Knights over the Kraken. Hurdle with two goals and two assists. Third career game with multiple goals and multiple assists. Fox Sports 98.9 with the win. Hurricanes a 6-4 win over the Canadiens. Six goals for Carolina. That's one more than they had in their first three games combined to begin the season. Sebastian Aho, team high, four goals in three games thus far this season. Baseball series continuing. That's next. SportsCenter All Night at ESPN Radio.
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1: Four series continue in Major League Baseball. 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
1: Lionel Messi plays his final action with his national team. Lane Johnson announcing his retirement from the NFL. Padres stay alive in the National League.
2: Left on left, Romero fires. Swing and a high fly ball, well struck. Right field, Frelick back at the wall, jumps, it's gone! The run! Jake Cronenworth will touch them all. And the Padres have the lead. And a swing and a one hop, gobbled up by Bogart, steps on second for one, on to first, two! And that ends the game! Oh my goodness! An absolute rocket to the shortstop, and a one-hopper that Bogarts turns into a 6-3 game-ending double play. How do you like that? And the Padres win it 4-3, and they force a game four.
1: They live to see another day. Padres with the one-run victory. Brewers had the tying run on base before that game-ending double play. Padres avoid being swept, force a game four, as you heard here on ESPN Radio. Boog Sciambi and Doug Glanville had the call for us. Back to San Diego. Boog?
2: Jay, thanks so much. Padres win it 4-3, and I guess start at the end. Michael King closes it out to get the final six outs, and we had drama.
3: I mean, did we ever? And these two teams, I mean, it's a fun matchup. They're different styles, but yet they seem to complement each other in ways to just make this every inning, every pitch is something close. And look, Michael King starts game two, phenomenal in the first series in the wild card, and then comes in relief. And we learn that Mason Miller is out, and we learn that Adrian Morejon is also out, two of the top relievers, and he's able to come in and give them two strong innings to be able to close the game when they absolutely have their backs against the wall. So that really circles the story, but we're watching teams play with aggression on the bases, stealing bags, putting themselves in scoring position, and then big hit, timely hit after one after the other.
2: Yeah, and with aggression from the managers. So that's what you've got to do. And, oh, another close one. You look at the at-bats, the Padres end up getting production from an unlikely source of Jake Cronenworth, who hit a big home run.
3: Absolutely. And, you know, off a left-hander, he's been struggling a lot of this season. And, wow, he sat on a slider and got one and hit it out. And that's what it takes. You know, everybody's done their part. If you look over the course of 162 games, everybody in that clubhouse carried the team at some point, had a big hit. So when you can consolidate in the postseason where you're all doing it, on one given day, that's what it takes to win these ball games. And from Cronenworth to the great Samad Taylor stealing the bag, they really did everything they needed to do to stay one run ahead of the Brewers.
2: Padres force a game four and win it by the final of 4-3. For Doug Glanville, I'm John Sciambi, right here in your home for every pitch of the postseason, Major League Baseball on ESPN Radio and the ESPN app. Now we send it back to Jay Reynolds in the studio.
1: All right, Boog, the Padres getting their first win at home when facing elimination since the NLCS in 1984, excluding the 2020 season when, because of COVID, there were no fans. But the Padres stay alive. They force a game four. Meanwhile, in Atlanta, it's the Dodgers who take the pivotal game three of a series that was tied 1-1 heading into Tuesday.
4: Here's a swing and a high fly ball deep left field. This one's going to carry back, and that ball is gone. Kike Hernandez with a two-run shot. Kike, Mr. October, strikes again. And this one, no chance for Dubon to make a play on. And that will make it 2-0 Dodgers.
1: Dodgers would score three runs in the fourth inning and go on to a 3-1 win over the Braves in Game 3. Dave O'Brien had the call here on ESPN Radio. Dodgers scoring all 10 runs this postseason via the home run. Kike Hernandez getting the scoring underway in Game 3 with the two-run homer in the fourth inning. And after the win, spoke with our Jeff Passan.
5: Kike, it's October. You do magical things. This happens every year. What did you see from Chris Sale there on that pitch in a 0-0 game in the fourth inning?
6: Honestly, kind of surprised that he went, you know, back-to-back changeups, quote-unquote, his worst pitch, even though it's still a good pitch. I was shocked. But to be honest with you, that at-bat, I was, you know, the first two at-bats kind of ended early in that inning. Great job of Páez, you know, starting the rally. You know, there's been a lot of noise going around Páez, and he was able to shut that down today and, you know, help us win a game. He got on base, put a good swing on that ball right at Ozzy, and my whole mentality was to, I realized he was trying to get a ground ball, double play, but I wanted to grind out on a bat. And I think if it wasn't for the first pitch changeup just in off, because I wasn't really thinking changeup there, I would have, you know, if thanks to that pitch was the one that I hit a homer, because after that pitch, knowing where it's got to start for it to be a ball, that one kind of popped, and I just put a swing on it, and ball hit barrel, ball go far.
5: Seems like every year great things happen to the Dodgers in October, and we saw last year Yoshinobu Yamamoto. This is his first postseason start since the World Series last year. What did you see from him tonight?
6: The usual. You know, obviously we had a tough task ahead of us with Chris Hill on that mound, but we were pretty confident because we know we had our guy going, and, you know, he did what he always does. Limited damage, got into some trouble there, but limited the damage again, only gave up one. A little bit harder hit ball, that's probably a double play. So, you know, he gave us exactly what we needed. He needed to keep us in the game early, and then once we got the lead, he was able to get a little more comfortable and give us a little more depth and give the ball to the bullpen, which, you know, Tanner and Sugar did a great job too.
5: Kike, one thing you guys have done in recent years is close out series. This is a tough Braves team. It's a team that fights. What's it going to take to clinch this in a spot in the National League Championship Series?
6: I mean, if we score more than them tomorrow, we have a pretty good chance. But, you know, that's a team that's playing really good baseball on both sides of the ball, you know, offensively, defensively. They're throwing the ball really well. So, you know, we never thought this was going to be easy. We weren't really shocked that we lost the game. You know, we need to play good. We need to win. And if we win, we clinch the series. So that's what we need to do.
1: He's going to be a baseball analyst someday. As long as they score more than the other team, they have a good chance of winning. Dodgers win on Tuesday, 3-1 over the Braves. They have a 2-1 series lead. Chris Sale in the loss for Atlanta. 5 innings, gave up 3 runs, struck out 7 as manager Walt Weiss.
7: The Dodgers did a good job of really grinding at bats and running up his pitch count, and they typically do that. I mean, they have one of the lower swing rates in the league, and they force you into the zone, the command wasn't perfect, but the stuff was really good still with Chris.
1: Braves trail 2-1 in the series. They are 0-8 in their history when they trail 2-1 in a best-of-5 series. Wednesday, all 4 series continue. Game 4s in the National League and the American League. We will see Game 3 for both of the series, and both of the series can come to an end. White Sox taking the first two in Cleveland, while the Yankees dropped the first two against the Rays at the Trop. And struggling defensively with 4 errors in Game 2, New York manager Aaron Boone.
8: In a large season where you face different adversities, you've got to be able to handle that. You've got to be able to handle that within the grind. And then, you know, when you get into the postseason where everything's heightened so much, you got to be able to handle the successes and failures that come your way. We've done that so far this season, but we certainly got to answer right now here as we've had our, you know, first really difficult postseason moment as well.
1: Max Fried will get the start for the Yankees, although he's expected to become a dad any day now.
9: I mean, yeah, but I'd not like to get too into the personal stuff. But yeah, I've got a really supportive family that understands that this is my job, and it's not going to affect what happens tomorrow.
1: Yankees and Rays, Game 3 in New York. Rays leading the series 2-0. Here's our Stephen A. Smith.
10: This is a disgrace.
11: Should be.
10: This is a disgrace. Now, I'm looking at Aaron Boone now. I've been a supporter of Aaron Boone for years. Mm-hmm. I can't support him any longer. You can't have a team out there looking like the Bad News Bears. It's bad enough that only Ben Rice is hitting the damn ball, okay, after scoring 18 runs against the Red Sox. But you can't have a professional baseball team in Major League Baseball looking like this. This is disgraceful, okay? 5 different people made errors.
11: Yeah.
10: What the hell have y'all been doing? What the hell is going on? I can't believe it. Just a comedy of error, and the Yankees are down 2-0.
11: Yeah.
10: They're probably going to lose the damn series. 12 of the 18 innings after scoring 18 runs against Boston. 12 of the 18 innings in this series, they've been 3 and out. 3 and out in 12 of the 18 innings.
1: Game three in New York, also game three in Chicago. White Sox heading home with a 2-0 series lead on the Guardians. Guardians manager Stephen Vogt.
11: I think we've played in a lot of environments, you know, over the course of the year. You go on the road, there's sellouts, there's different fan bases. The first few series that we played here, it was a great crowd. I had never experienced that here in the 12 years I've been coming here. This is the first year I've experienced it. The crowd the way it is here, and so it's really exciting. I always like playing on the road when it's a exciting, loud crowd, and anticipate it's going to be just that. And our guys have played in this environment over and over again, whether it be postseasons in the past or regular season games, so expecting it to be a loud, hostile crowd that's talking a lot of smack to us from behind the dugout, and we enjoy that.
1: Guardians and White Sox, the first of the quadruple header coming up on Wednesday. Our coverage, 3:30 Eastern, Major League Baseball is here on ESPN Radio. 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Right now, SportsCenter all night. Back to the NFL. Eagles have seen some struggles early this season, but they're 2-2, game behind the Giants in the NFC East. Philly, though, losing a key member of its offense Tuesday with right tackle Lane Johnson announcing his retirement. The 36-year-old admitting this summer that the work-life balance was weighing on him. Parents dealing with health issues, his oldest child entering the teenage years. Quote, it's hard to get time back, especially those years. Now he says he'll walk away and focus on the mental aspect. He has a Hall of Fame-worthy career and an obvious impact on the field for the Eagles. ESPN analyst Marcus Spears, Mina Kimes, Dan Orlovsky.
12: First of all, you hope that Lane Johnson, whatever might be off the field, gets figured out outside of, like, the desire to retire from football because of the personal matter stuff. It's a significant loss on the field. I mean, this guy's one of the greats, the all-time greats of the last decade or so in the NFL. 2-time Super Bowl champion, 5-time All-Pro, 6-time Pro Bowler. He is one of the key cornerstones of an organization that is notoriously an offensive line driven organization, and he'll be dearly missed, not only on the field, but I'm sure his leadership. It's a significant loss for Philly in an area that they are very much so struggling.
13: Yeah, sometimes players with those types of resumes, they get some of those awards because they just get written in because people are accustomed to writing them in. Not the case with Lane Johnson. Like, his play has not declined. He is one of the best offensive linemen of his generation, as Dan said. And when you dig into the numbers, and I remember this when he was last injured, the on-off splits are dramatic when he plays and when he doesn't play. For Jalen Hurts in particular, when Lane Johnson plays versus when he doesn't, you're talking about the difference between one of the best offenses and quarterbacks in football versus one of the worst. Like, this is not an insignificant discrepancy, as we obviously saw last week. So this was already an offensive line that was struggling at multiple positions. The thought was, well, at least they're okay at tackle. They'll figure it out in the interior. Now, really, like, three of the positions, you have big question marks. And, of course, they don't have Jeff Stoutland, their longtime offensive line coach, there anymore. So a lot of questions and concerns.
14: Like Dan said in the beginning, you just hope that the stuff that he's dealing with is able to be rectified and he can move forward and be at peace with this decision to retire. The other part to this is too, like, the game is hard to play. And sometimes the human side and the human element gets lost, especially when we in the middle of a season and all the conversation is about how bad the Philadelphia Eagles look and the offensive line needs to be retooled. And we'll have time for that and time for that discussion. But more importantly, I think the NFL just celebrate Lane Johnson. He's going to be a Hall of Famer. He's one of the best tackles to ever play the game. And he literally was a part of an offensive line and a team where we saw do it at the highest level. Win Super Bowls, go to all pros, be a Pro Bowler, ingratiate young guys into that organization. His leadership will be missed. His ability, they'll miss it on the field. But I think sometimes, just like with Jason Kelce, who's with us now, sometimes there's a bigger void when certain players leave. Mm. And I'm sure Lane Johnson is going to be one of those guys where you look around the locker room and say, damn, man, Lane not here anymore. So Howie has a lot of work to do. The offensive line and the guys left on this team has a lot to do. But kudos to Lane, man. Everybody wished they wish they could play that long at that level, and he actually did it. So we're going to celebrate what he was able to do with his career.
1: Eagles right now tied with the Cowboys in the division at 2-2. Cowboys opening the Week 5 schedule, hosting Tampa Bay. Dallas coming off their 4-point win over Houston. Quarterback Dak Prescott.
15: Right, not being able to hang on that. I mean, you know, you didn't even really go over the film that much with the coaches. You know, you just talk about the wins and loss and the must wins and the plan to win. And then after that, you know, you turn the page and you're on to the Bucs. And, you know, understanding we got a team coming here winless, how desperate they're going to be. And it's the NFL and the parity of it. And just knowing that we've got to go prove it again. Nobody cares about the win that happened last Sunday. It's about what we do now. And it's about us putting out our best version of ourselves come Thursday.
1: Cowboys facing a Bucs team in need of a win. They're one of the handful of teams at 0-4. Calling it an international career. That's next. 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
17: Kevin Kugler here from Thursday Night Football on Westwood One. 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Dallas is looking for back-to-back wins following last week's second-half comeback victory over the Texans. 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

0: two assists in a 3-0 win in their friendly. He finishes with 126 goals in his 21 years with Argentina. ESPN analyst Casey Keller.
1: Well, I think there's 20 years now of kids growing up saying, if I do X, maybe I could have a sliver of what this guy has been able to create. When you get yourself into a situation where you're in the end of your career and people are flying around the world just to get that opportunity to watch you play one time, you know you made a massive impact on this generation, the next generation, the last generation. Look, Leo, when he was first playing for Argentina, he was always being the player that couldn't quite live up to Maradona, couldn't quite get the job done for Argentina. And to be able to change that narrative and win a World Cup and win Copa Americas and win over a rabid fan base that felt there was never, ever going to be a player that could come close to Diego Maradona. And I would say for a large portion of Argentinians, they have now surpassed Maradona with what Lionel Messi has been able to accomplish.
0: Argentina winning its friendly on Tuesday. So did the United States, 1-0 over Canada. First shutout win against Canada since the CONCACAF Nationals League final in 2023. SportsCenter all night, ESPN Radio. Back to hockey. Mammoth, a 5-3 win over the Devils, their first win against the Devils. Red Wings, a 5-3 win over the Senators, who suffered their first loss of the season. Panthers and Kings in L.A. was settled in the third.
2: Right side, it's Clark, lost it, and the Panthers charge in. Here's Bennett, cuts to the slot, makes a move, left side, shot, they score, and it's Matthew Tkachuk. He beats Kipper down low, and the Panthers take the lead, 2-1, with 8:40 to play here in the third.
0: 104.3 WQAM. Panthers didn't lead for the first almost 244 minutes this season until that Tkachuk goal. Wasn't the only action in the game.
3: Big check in between the benches. Edmondson and Hathaway. Hathaway wants to drop the gloves, and they will. Garnet Hathaway, a heavyweight, against Joel Edmondson for the Kings. The veteran defenseman trying to latch on. Hathaway comes over the top. Then Edmondson responds with a couple of rights in front of the Kings bench. And then Edmondson takes Hathaway down. Right in front of the Kings bench as the players lean over the boards and holler at Edmondson and Hathaway. Hathaway started to lose his footing, and then Edmondson looked like he gave him one more shot with the right hand.
4: A couple of big bodies engaged in there after the big hit between the two benches.
3: Fourth fight of the season for the Panthers and the first for Garnet Hathaway. He gets taken down by Kings defenseman Joel Edmondson.
0: Panthers wind up winning the game. It's a 2-1 win over the Kings.
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5: number 5.
0: Hurricanes opening up the offense. They beat Montreal, scoring more on Tuesday than they had in their first three games of the season. 99.9 The Fan.
7: Carolina trying to get some speed working here into the Montreal zone. Drop back for Aho. Aho, Slavin tees it up. Watch out for Beckett. He score! Staying with it. It is Taylor Hall. Net front all night long. His second goal of the game. Carolina up 5-3.
5: Number 4.
0: Toronto and Nashville went deep into overtime before seeing their game decided. TSN 1050.
8: Here's Nylander again. Working out front. There's the shot. Scores! Austin Matthews. Absolute hero stuff from the folks you expect to be heroes. The Leafs win 5-4. In overtime.
5: Number 3.
0: Sabres and Wild also ending in overtime. WGR 550.
9: Pass up ahead to Tage Thompson. Here's Tage trying to cut in, shoulder down off the left side. Boldy can't handle it.

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1: Number two.
2: Baseball, the Dodgers go deep and take control of their series in Atlanta. Dave O'Brien with our call.
3: And the 0-1. Swinging a high fly ball. That's well hit right field. That's deep. Backing up Thomas all the way to the wall. Kiss it goodbye. Home run, Freddie Freeman. And this time, no one can catch it. No one can steal one from him. And the Dodgers hit their second home run of the fourth inning off of Chris Sale.
1: Number one.

0: the other National League series, we'll see a game four.
1: And a swing and a one hop, gobbled up by Bogart, steps on second for one, on to first, two, and that ends the game. Oh my goodness, an absolute rocket to the shortstop, and a one hopper that Bogarts turns into a 6-3 game ending double play.
0: Brewers have lost 12 straight road playoff games dating to 2018. Game four today. It's Wednesday, October 7th, birthday of Mookie Betts. He's 34. He and the Dodgers with a chance to close out the Braves. Anthony Rizzo, Cubs legend, also spent time with the Padres and Yankees, both of them facing elimination today. Rizzo among the guests this morning on Unsportsmanlike. They're next. I'm Jay Reynolds. Back tomorrow with SportsCenter All Night. It's ESPN Radio.
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1: Sale and Yamamoto between Atlanta and Los Angeles. Two of the best pitchers in the sport going toe-to-toe in a very important game number three. Here's a swing and a high fly ball deep left field. This one's going to carry back, and that ball is gone. Kike, Mr. October, strikes again. Here's the pitch. That's a strikeout. Yamamoto with his ninth. And here's the 1-2. Swing! GM has struck him out. There's 10 in the book. Yamamoto, 10 strikeouts.
0: Wow, what a performance. Pretty impressive. Can't say enough about Yoshinobu.

0: ESPNRadio.com for more information. You heard the playoff games right here on ESPN Radio yesterday as the Dodgers beat the Braves 3-1. They take a 2-1 series lead. There you also heard the Padres stave off elimination with a 4-3 win over the Brewers. Brewers up 2-1 in that series. And we got a quadruple header today of MLB postseason action on ESPN Radio. You can catch every pitch of the postseason here on ESPN Radio and the ESPN app, presented by Gusto, along with Michelle Smallman, Chris Canty, Evan Cohen with you. Good morning, everybody. Yamamoto is absurdly good in the postseason. He's only been in the league 3 years. The Dodgers hit a ton of home runs, and that game was awesome to watch. CC Smalls, how are we doing today?
1: I'm doing pretty good. I know that my Yankees are going to go down tonight, but I actually I actually feel good about it. You know, misery loves company. Harry Douglas's Atlanta Braves are going to be eliminated first. And I actually feel good about that. And I know the guys in Vegas, he's celebrating too because the Braves put the fields out. But Harry Douglas has been peacocking all week long. His team got to the DS. His Falcons had a big win on Monday Night Football in the 20th anniversary of the rebirth game down in the Superdome. It's been too good for Harry Douglas lately. He's been talking cash money. He's been coming at our show, specifically you, Michelle Smallman.
2: That's true.
1: And we got to put that to an end. So I'm glad that the Dodgers are on the verge of eliminating the Atlanta Braves, and it's going to be night-night termite this afternoon.
2: Man, he really has been coming for all of us, hasn't he? Now that you said that, I'm going through it, and I'm like, me with the Green Bay Packers, granted, I deserved it because I did talk a little cash money. I was a little bit too hopeful about the Green Bay Packers and that particular set of circumstances. He did let the guys have it in Vegas cease about the Phillies and the Braves. But you have no hope for your Yankees? Not even a sliver of hope?
1: No.
0: By the way, sometimes you really got to listen, well, all times, but specifically when CeCe gives you something where you're like, wait, what? You got to listen to the specific wording. He said that the Braves will be eliminated first. And you're like, wow, you think the Yankees are going to win the market? No, the Braves play first
2: today.
0: The Yankees play at 8 p.m. There's a quadruple header. Guardians and White Sox are the first one. Then the Dodgers and Braves. Then the Rays and the Yankees. Then the Brewers and the Pirates. So you're like, doing it in your head. I don't get it. He just said that they're going to lose. It's a five-game series. What do you? No, the time is first, and he doesn't think it's going to go extra innings. So that's what it is. That's why he said what he said. But I was into that game last night. Dodgers and Braves.
1: That was an awesome game.
0: The Dodgers, won 3-1. They scored 10 runs so far in the postseason, all 10 on home runs. Freddie Freeman, Kike Hernandez with home runs last night. But there were a few moments. Yes?
2: No, go ahead.
0: Oh, I thought you were raising your hand. No. Like, you don't have to raise your hand. You can just talk. Michelle, there were a few moments last night that are like, okay, good luck trying to beat this team. First of all, Yamamoto in general, 7 innings, 4 hits, 1 run, 1 earned, 10 strikeouts, 1 walk. Ridiculous. His playoff career, per my notes, which are probably wrong, but it's, you know, general vicinity. 3 years in the league, 11 games pitched, 10 games started, 8-1 with a 2.14 ERA, 58 strikeouts, and 13 walks. He's unbelievable. But the bottom of the fifth inning was the moment for me.
1: Yes.
0: Bases loaded, one out, and he gets Drake Baldwin of the Braves to ground out. And you're saying, well, wait a minute, they scored a run on that. Yep. The Dodgers are so smart and so good that they conceded a run in a playoff game in a game where it was a 3-0 deficit, which means on one swing of the bat, you could tie the game or take the lead. But what they said is, let's not overdo it. Get the guy at first. Don't try to go crazy and hold the runner. And like, just get the guy at first. Don't worry about home. Nothing like that. He gave him a pitch to just get out of that inning. Acuna gets out on the next at bat. And then as a result, they end up holding on, winning that game against Chris Sale, who is very good, obviously, for the Braves. You had an old school starting pitching matchup of Yamamoto against Sale.
2: So good.
0: It's great to not have two bullpen games. Sorry, analytics people. But Yamamoto was great getting out of that jam. Was awesome, only trying to worry about the outs and not worrying about allowing runs because they're the Dodgers and they play smart baseball.
2: There's typically two types of teams that emerge, or two types of trends, I should say, that emerge when we get to October baseball. Either you have a team who goes on an insane run, gets hot at the right time, or...
0: Which maybe is the White Sox. Let's throw that out there. We may have that team, to your point.
2: Correct. Or you see teams for who they really are. This is when the magnifying glass really gets put down on teams and who you've been for the entirety of the season, but specifically the second half of the season, really gets illuminated. And that's what we saw from the Dodgers last night. Yamamoto is the best big game pitcher on planet Earth. He's a World Series MVP for a reason. He was absolutely surgical last night. Kike Hernandez is a guy who's always going to find a hit for you in the moment that you need him to. The Dodgers have that muscle memory. They know how to win. And even though heading into this postseason, we were talking about injuries, we talked about their vulnerabilities, so many people wanted to defer to them because of what we saw last night. Because when their stars need to make it happen, they find a way.
0: Can I give you one other moment? It was the last moment of the game when Freddie Freeman scooped the ball at first base on a Mookie Betts get, which was awesome. And the way in which Freddie Freeman scooped it for the third out, the final out of the game in that ninth inning, was phenomenal. Their defense, and CeCe, I'm sorry, I don't feel badly doing this because I don't think you're going to be mad at this. It is magnified when you have the night before a team like the Yankees with four errors in one game, and you have Mookie, who everyone knows is an outfielder, and then it's like, oh, no, second base. He's playing shortstop with a great get, bad throw to some extent, and Freddie Freeman with an awesome backhanded scoop. Why am I trying to imitate it? It's great, but it was so good in that moment that the Dodgers just make those big plays in those big moments. They were awesome.
1: Yeah, the Dodgers were great last night. Listen, the Braves had chances. Like you mentioned what happened in the fifth. You also had the ninth inning with a leadoff double off of Edwin Diaz. Ozzie Albies gets in scoring position, and then the Braves can't put together any type of rally. Like, there were chances littered throughout that ball game for the Braves to manufacture some offense. They just weren't able to do it. So that has to be the most disappointing part. But the question that I have to ask to you all, did Walt Weiss make a mistake with staying with Chris Sale too long?
0: No, I can't go there.
1: The bullpen for the Braves was awesome last night. After that third inning, after giving up all of that hard contact, Mauricio Dubon saving a home run from Freddie Freeman on left. That was a situation where you saw how it was going for Sale, giving up a lot of hard contact, leadoff base hit to start the fourth. Do you consider going to your bullpen then, as opposed to setting the stage for Kike Hernandez to bust the game wide open? That was the big question that I had. Listen, I understand Chris Sale gets the benefit of the doubt in most cases, but with this lineup, with this team specifically, do you make that decision to go with the best matchup and somebody that the lineup hasn't seen yet in last night's ballgame?
0: So my answer to that question is going to be more of a big picture modern day baseball answer than a specific to that game. Everyone goes to the bullpen at the first sign of trouble, and seemingly no one lets pitchers fight through it like they did back in our day, right?
1: Yeah,
0: so when you have a back in our day pitcher like Sale, who's done this, you know, for two decades, basically, it feels like.
2: And who says, I'm going to stay in this game as long as possible.
0: Exactly.
2: I'm going to go deep.
0: You know, you had Verlander on the broadcast last night on Fox on the TV side, and he's like, you know, it's Verlander and Kershaw. But Sale and Bumgarner of that level of that era, but Sale's kind of the next level of guys that, like, he wants the ball for nine innings. He wants his arm to fall off during the game. That's how you take him out. So it's not a specific answer to the moment. It's more of, I got to make a decision as a fan that I like the idea of starting pitchers dominating and having the opportunity to dominate. So if a manager is going to say, in this case, Walt Weiss, who's on his, second job, right? He was a Rockies manager, if I'm not mistaken. Mm-hmm. If he says, that guy, the guy who's going to be at Cooperstown, I'll go too long with him and live with it. I got to be cool with that. For me.
1: But, with Yamamoto on the mound, you know it's going to be a close game. You know that. Right, the splitter was absolutely filthy last night. You know it's going to be a tight game. You can't allow, you know, extra base hits or home runs, balls going over the fence to be the deciding factor. And I guess anything can happen as you go through the lineup and, you know, batter to batter, especially with a lineup as potent as the Dodgers. But man, hindsight is 20/20, and looking back at how that third inning went, I got to think that you potentially make a different decision in the fourth inning with who you're going
0: to
1: roll with.
0: Understood. Totally fair to bring up, obviously, but didn't work out for the Braves. Dodgers win 3-1. No. The other game last night, the late game, you heard it here on ESPN Radio, all the games like today, a quadruple header brought to us by Gusto. Padres win 4-3. Brewers are up 2-1 in this series. San Diego was up 2-0 in the game, 4-2 in the game before the 4-3 win. Jake Cronenworth with a home run. But I think the story of the game late, Mason Miller is on paternity leave for, I think, up to 3 days right now is what it is. The the closer, who's normally lights out. He lets up the walk-off game-winning hit to Jackson Chourio in game two for the Brewers. But in this game last night, Michael King, who's a starter, one of my favorite things, I talk about it on our show, I love the starter in the postseason that goes into the game on his throw day. Michael King pitched a couple of days ago. He comes out of relief. 2-0 was the victory. Two innings of relief for Michael King, who hasn't had a save since his time with the Yankees. Even Xander Bogaerts, post-game for the Padres on ESPN Radio, was like, I didn't even know he was going to pitch. I had no idea. Like, I was surprised to see the guy out there. And the Padres stave off elimination with that 4-3 victory last night.
2: That series has been like a Tums series. This is the first playoff series since 2021, the NLCS, to begin with three straight one-run decisions. So your margin for error is so small in these games.
0: They got it done.
2: They did.
0: I don't believe they're going to get it done for the entirety of the series.
1: No.
0: And I think we're headed towards the Brewers and the Dodgers, obviously.
2: Well, they go to Milwaukee on Friday.
0: Yeah. Say it again, Smalls.
2: Well, game five is going to be in Milwaukee, if necessary, on Friday.
0: I mean, if the Brewers lose two in a row to lose this series, that is an utter nightmare. I don't see it happening. Miz would pitch, I'm sure, a game five if they have that. I don't know if they're getting to a game five.
1: But if they did, though, it would fit the narrative, wouldn't it?
2: Yes,
1: about
2: it would fit the trend.
1: About the Brewers in the
2: postseason.
1: Oh,
2: gosh.
1: It would fit the narrative, wouldn't it?
0: Yeah, that wouldn't be good. That wouldn't be good to our friends at ESPN Milwaukee right now. But you know what? That's on them if they do it again. Cool, 103 wins in the regular season to not win in the postseason.
2: Oh, man.
0: I mean, that's on you. We can't, like, at some point then, if that hypothetical happens, which I don't think it will, but if that hypothetical happens, the most disrespectful thing that I can then say is, I don't care that you win 103 games anymore in the regular season.
2: Then you're Lamar Jackson. Then you're Josh Allen. We don't care what happens in the regular season. If you can't get it done in the postseason, we're not going to put stock in you.
0: Way harsh, Ty. Way harsh.
2: Is it not true? Are they not the Lamar and Josh of
0: baseball? I know, but
2: baseball? Looking
0: at Lamar and Josh as a negative is a harsh way of doing it, even though you're right.
2: No, it's our expectations for you are only in the postseason now. You've graduated out of that due to your consistent excellence in the regular season. It's actually a compliment.
1: Regular season Hall of Famers.
0: It's a compliment to who?
2: It's a compliment to say that we're not going to give you a participation trophy or a pat on the back for doing good in the regular season. You're too good for that.
0: Okay, that way of saying it, yeah, I would agree.
2: You're too good for that. It's a sign of respect for what you've accomplished consistently.
1: Okay, that's a hell of a spin that you put on it.
2: You don't think so?
1: Oh, it just sounds like a nice way of saying we expect you to choke once you get to the playoffs.
2: See, I think it's more that the only thing left for you to do is to get the big one.
1: Okay.
0: Okay. Coming up.
1: In order to get the big one.
0: We may be hurting walking down this lane. We'll explain next. We're on Sportsmanlike, presented by Progressive Insurance.
3: 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Then in Atlanta, the Braves face the Dodgers. 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
2: They have the second fewest first downs through the first four games of any team in the NFL. That is abysmal. For a quarterback that's been to multiple Super Bowls, won Super Bowl MVP, has a title, is always in the playoffs year over year, for them to be as bad as they are offensively, they're far too talented to be underachieving to this level.
3: We are on Sportsmanlike here on ESPN Radio, ESPN2. 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That the voice of one, Chris Canty. Talking about the Philadelphia Eagles, who had a really big blow yesterday as Lane Johnson, future Hall of Fame right tackle, has decided to walk away from football. He is retiring after a great career in Philadelphia, citing some mental health and overall health concerns. Two-time Super Bowl champ, six-time Pro Bowler, five-time All-Pro. So obviously not going to question in any way, shape, or form his decision if that is where his decision comes from. Certainly not going to do that. If it was just a player that did not have any kind of things, need to walk away, I certainly think there would be a fair question of, now? You couldn't have done that 2 months ago? But when it's a man like this, who has an impeccable reputation all around Philadelphia, and he's been so open and honest about mental health challenges and concerns, the only thing to do, in my opinion, is to wish him all of the best in getting his life and his mind and his body as healthy as possible after a 14-year NFL career. That's the real-life side of this. Period. Next sentence. The Eagles are arguably the most banged-up team in the NFL right now. They stink on offense. They're led by a quarterback that somebody on this show picked as MVP. That would be me. It's not looking good for Jalen Hurts as the MVP. And a guy who you both know extremely well, CeCe from his days at Virginia, Smalls from your days in St. Louis, that you both speak glowingly about, two-time Super Bowl champion Chris Long, one with the Eagles, one with the Patriots, green light with Chris Long, had this to say on the aforementioned Jalen Hurts.
4: It ain't the only bad offensive line in the league. And at some point, Jalen Hurts has to prove that he hasn't been propped up by an all-world offensive line and two number one wide receivers outside and a running back that was on the Madden cover. I'm sorry. And, you know, I've tried to be as gentle as I can in these situations after games because I'm perfectly aware of the that a quarterback has to deal with. And when you win and you've delivered on the biggest stages, I do think that buys you time. And in Philly, the market is huge. You got your talk show people. I try not to be one of those people, but I don't think he's as good as people think he is. That's not a personal attack. I'm just calling it how I see it. And now it sucks. Yesterday was brutal from a what's available to you standpoint. But if you look at the film, and you can go listen to Nick Foles' podcast, you don't want to believe me, believe Nick Foles. There are things that you're leaving on the field. And in a game like that, where the other quarterback plays poorly, but you're asking him to make big throws throughout the game, you're asking a lot more of Matt Stafford than you are Jalen Hurts. So Matt plays poorly, but you still get the magnificent back shoulder throws. You get the BBs over the middle of the field. You get the attacking mentality that comes with playing quarterback in a big game. It felt like to me Jalen was just hoping to get out of there.
3: Smalls, the audience can't see it because we on the TV side and radio side, obviously.
5: Yeah.
3: Because we have the highlights showing. I see your facial expressions, many during that clip. Why?
5: Well, Chris Long is, as you said, a two-time Super Bowl champion, one in Philadelphia. And he is not someone who's going to say something to be inflammatory. He gives very detailed, well-thought-out, nuanced analysis. And it's not only informed by his play, but by people that he knows around the league, I'm sure. So for him to come out and say that, people should put a lot of weight into what Chris Long is saying. This isn't just somebody who's trying to make a headline or, as we joked about yesterday, get aggregated. This is someone who's trying to tell you what he is seeing. And he's right about that game. Matthew Stafford did not play well. The Rams gave the Eagles every opportunity to win that game. And I know that offensive line has been the anchor of the Eagles' success in so many ways. Mm-hmm. They had been so fortunate with their health throughout their run of success. You had Jeff Stoutland, who people talked about him leaving the organization was going to be a huge, huge loss for them. Lane Johnson is not there. They're banged up. the offensive weapons are banged up. A.J. Brown isn't there anymore. There's a lot of negative circumstances working against Jalen Hurts. Another offensive coordinator, mind you, for him to get used to and a scheme to adapt to. However, the way that we hold other quarterbacks accountable and say at some point we need to see you elevate your play despite all the things falling apart around you, and in these moments we expect more from you, I think it's a fair criticism, a criticism of Jalen Hurts and this offense. They've been outscored 31-0 in the second half of their last two games, which they both lost. Only 68 net yards passing and 172 yards of total offense in second halves across two games. He's got to be better, and this offense has to be better.
2: All fair criticisms. What I would say to that is good players can't overcome bad coaching. And the decision that Nick Sirianni made to go for it on fourth down and successive drives is what ultimately doomed the team against the LA Rams in week four. They had a double-digit lead at home. Kick the field goal, make it a two-touchdown game. Instead, Nick Sirianni opted to try to make it a three-score game, and that came back to bite him. And this isn't the first time that we're talking about questionable decisions with Nick Sirianni when it comes to game management. You couple that with the fact that they have no identity on offense, which is the head coach's responsibility to establish with his new offensive coordinator, and you get Jalen Hurts, and as Dominique Foxworth describes it, this amorphous offense that really doesn't do anything well. And it only gets exacerbated when you're dealing with the injury bug on the offensive line as well as your skill position core. So I get that everybody wants to direct all of the ire at Jalen Hurts, but I've got too big of a sample size with him being excellent in this team, consistently being a contender, in order to say that he's the problem and not a part of the solution.
3: Yeah, I think there's, listen, if there's credit to go around when they're doing well with those two guys, the quarterback and coach, there's going to be blame to go around when they're not doing well. We talk about those two roles in football more than any other roles in any other sport by a lot, right? But what's interesting is Jalen Hurts' season has not been ideal so far. They're 2-2, right? And their third down percentages are horrific, 0-for-12 on Sunday. I think, though, my pick for MVP before the season of Jalen Hurts is still right. And what I mean by that is this. Let me play it out for you. The narrative, which is part of the argument, and the individual success, which is part of the argument, is right there for him.
2: Oh, no question.
3: He's got to do it now. And everyone has every right to believe, from Chris Long to Michelle Smallman to Chris Canty to anyone else, he ain't going to do it. You have every right to believe that. Period. Next sentence. Juergens out. Dickerson's out. Johnson retired. Barkley's out. Devontae Smith banged up. Dallas Goedert, who's his real go-to guy more than any of these guys, out. A.J. Brown in New England. The narrative is right there for the unbelievable amount of individual success that if he pulls this off, he is in the MVP conversation.
2: And he's got an opportunity to start this Sunday, going up against the hottest team in football, the Jacksonville Jaguars. They've won 11 of their last 12 games, and they've got the second-ranked scoring defense in the league. People are talking about Anthony Capinelli being on a short list of, you know, potential head coaching hires for a lot of teams when this cycle comes around. So, I mean, you're right. It's right there for Jalen Hurts to prove to all his detractors that this guy is as good as we think he is, that he is a player that is deserving of all of the accolades that he's gotten and the resume that he's amassed. I just don't understand why people want to nitpick from what Jalen Hurts has already proven as a starter. He's always in the playoffs. I mean, what is it, three straight years, double-digit win seasons? He's gone to two Super Bowls, won one of them, and Super Bowl MVP. He's beaten Patrick Mahomes in the postseason. I don't know what people want from Jalen Hurts. Now, when it comes to the Nick Sirianni of it all, I think it leaves a lot to be desired. When you start talking about what you do well and he can't answer that question, when you ask about the identity and he can't answer that question, how is the quarterback supposed to operate an offense where the head coach doesn't have a clear vision of what they're going to be? And he can't articulate it to the media. If he can't tell it to the media, how the hell is that going over when he speaks to the team in the locker room? So, again, I'm not saying that Jalen Hurts doesn't deserve some blame, but it's hard for good players to overcome bad coaching. And right now, what I'm seeing on the field from the Eagles, both on the offensive side of the ball and the defensive side of the ball
3: That's key.
2: Is a product of coaching or lack thereof.
3: I still think it's there for them. That's the weirdest part about this. It's right there for him. He just got to do it. In my case, Jalen, in your case, Sirianni, because it's there for him too, right? Or if we're going to praise Ben Johnson, rightfully, because he's awesome, for coaching despite all the injuries. No, obviously he's going to coach. For winning despite all the injuries, then we have to do the same for Sirianni.
5: He said the same thing about Jordan Love.
2: Listen, I know we got a break. I just got to say this. I don't think it's a coincidence or happenstance that every time Nick Sirianni makes the offensive coordinator higher, we get these struggles on the offensive side of the ball. When Howie Roseman hired Kellen Moore, the offense was humming. They won a Super Bowl. But Brian Johnson to Kevin Petullo and now Sean Mannion, feels like the offense is a disaster. And we start to question what we already know is true, that Jalen Hurts is a really good quarterback in this league.
3: We can continue this conversation because who's the bigger opportunity there for? Is it the coach or the quarterback? Through the drama, through the adversity, who has the bigger opportunity moving forward? We will get to that after CCS this. You already shouted out Harry Douglas, Freddie and Harry, the battle they have with 5-Hour Energy.
2: This is even more beef with Harry Douglas.
3: There you go.
2: Harry. This is even more beef. The 5-Hour Energy rivalry. Listen, I got to tell you about it. 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
0: Hey, this is Rich Eisen. 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UCLA Bruins head football coach Bob Chesney, he's 4-0 getting set for Oregon. 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
1: What's happening? I don't know.
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1: 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When you've got a guy like Chris Long, who is not looking for hot takes, when he is as reasonable, logical, sensical, and kind as everyone who knows him, which these two, Michelle and Chris, do say he is, and he says Jalen Hurts is not as good as everyone thinks he is, and he's a former Eagle, and they have all of these injuries now in Philadelphia, some may say they feel like, I don't know, a hot mess in 30 minutes.
3: But I guess my question is, and I got to pose this to Chris. He says that Jalen Hurts has to prove he's not a product of having a running back that's on the Madden cover and two number one wide receivers and the best offensive line in football. Jalen Hurts has been to multiple Super Bowls and won a Super Bowl and Super Bowl MVP. Tell me the quarterback that has that resume that doesn't get there with good players around him. I don't know who that guy is.
1: There's never been one.
3: That's my point. So, like,
1: There's never been a superstar in the NBA that hasn't won with all the talent. Like, oh, look at the guys he's playing with. Look at the girls she's playing with, or women she's playing with in the WNBA. Yeah. Asia Wilson is the best WNBA player ever. There's other good players on her team. Like, same thing. LeBron is one of the greatest players ever. Yes, he always plays with super teams. I get it. Like,
2: Mahomes, that defense, Chris Jones, Travis Kelce, Tyreek Hill for a time, Andy Reid and Steve Spagnuolo.
1: Ever.
2: But there are certain quarterbacks that the talent around them, they don't get knocked for it. Joe Burrow doesn't get knocked for having two number one wide receiver, two awesome weapons at his disposal.
1: Now, you're talking about in college or pro, because the answer is yes, and we never bring that up. Like, oh, 2019 LSU. Correct. Oh, look at that roster.
2: He doesn't get knocked for that.
1: Yeah.
2: Patrick Mahomes does not get knocked for having a lot of talent around him. We talk about what he doesn't have. If the Chiefs win the Super Bowl this year, Patrick Mahomes is not going to get knocked for having Kenneth Walker at his disposal.
3: No.
2: Of course not. But Jalen Hurts, for some reason, constantly gets taken down a notch, at least in the eyes of public perception, on his skill set and what tier he belongs on as a quarterback, because everyone wants to point to the front office and the talent they put around him.
1: As they should. Great front office. All things can be
2: true.
1: They want
2: to point to the defense, who's been great when they won. They want to point to A.J. Brown, Saquon, Devontae Smith, all the weapons that he has. Nick Sirianni and Jalen Hurts are probably the most underrated, perhaps disrespected, head coach quarterback duo that's been to two Super Bowls and won one in NFL history.
1: I agree with you. But now, who has the bigger opportunity here? Because they are depleted. They had a Hall of Famer retire out of nowhere yesterday. Personal reasons.
2: Is it out of nowhere, though? Because he really considered it this offseason. It was on the table. At least it was in our...
1: He came back.
3: He's had several episodes, though, where he's been away from the team and he's come back. And,
2: yeah.
3: And I think that there was always that belief that, hey, he'll be on the fence, but when the ball's kicked off, Lane is going to be there, except what we got this Sunday where he was out of the lineup and it ends up being a late scratch.
1: They're the most banged-up team in the league. They've lost two in a row. They blew a lead on Sunday. They had a weird situation with the Andy Dalton thing and the throwing the interception. And now, by the way, Andy Dalton's been demoted to third string. Tanner McKee's the second string. Yeah. And now they have a game in London against the Jaguars at 9:30 a.m. Eastern on NFL Network this weekend. And they are the most depleted non-quarterback, but most depleted team in the league. So who has the bigger opportunity to prove themselves now, Sirianni or Hurts?
3: Well, if we're talking about the Eagles pulling off an upset, and they're 7-point underdogs. They're a touchdown underdog against the Jacksonville Jaguars.
1: Jeez.
3: Yeah. If we're talking about them pulling off the upset, it's going to have to be because of what Jalen Hurts does with his arm and with his legs. But listen, narratives change on a dime, especially around quarterbacks. This time last week, the sky was falling for Drake May. And he goes out and he has a big-time performance against the Buffalo Bills and a guy in Josh Allen who many think is the best player in football. And guess what happens? All of a sudden now, Drake May and the Patriots are back.
2: Yep.
1: Yeah.
2: Don't panic.
3: Can they win the division? Mm-hmm. Can they get back to the Super Bowl?
2: Yep.
3: That's all it takes for Jalen Hurts.
2: It's a week-to-week league.
3: Well, we're going up against Trevor Lawrence, who is the hottest quarterback in all of football, him and Brock Purdy. I mean, the Jags have won 11 of their last 12 regular season games. During that span, Trevor Lawrence has the most touchdowns in all of football. Their defense is number one in points allowed and defensive efficiency, defensive EPA. Like, all of the metrics over the last dozen or so odd regular season games favor the Jacksonville Jaguars on the offensive side of the ball and on the defensive side of the ball. And for an Eagles team that has been uneven, to say the least, through the first four games, if they go across the pond and beat the brakes off the Jacksonville Jaguars, then all of a sudden everybody will be loving Jalen Hurts again. Mm-hmm. And so I think that possibility is on the table for him. But if it happens, everybody is going to give Jalen Hurts the praise. They're going to lead with Hurts first.
2: Of course.
3: Nick Sirianni will get the residual, but it will be because of Jalen Hurts.
2: Will Nick Sirianni get the residual? The answer, who has the biggest opportunity to prove themselves, is clearly Jalen Hurts. It starts and ends with the players on the field, and especially with all the attrition around him. If he steps up in a major way and they win that game in London, no less where the Jacksonville Jaguars basically have a residency, they're used to it in a different way, we're going to lead with Jalen Hurts. But I wonder what Nick Sirianni could do where we would put him above Jalen Hurts when we're giving credit if they do win. I don't know if he can do anything at this point that is going to silence his detractors.
1: I think if there's clear-cut strategic moments during the game that fall upon the head coach of like, wow.
2: See, I think we'll give Jalen Hurts credit for executing.
1: Maybe you're right about that. But like, you know, in the Patriots example that you brought up, Vrabel, rightfully so, has been praised over the course of his days in Tennessee and New England for unbelievable strategical moments. That you're like, wow, did he pull something
3: off? Ben Johnson has been praised for what he's been able to do from an X's and O's standpoint.
1: Needs to be Sirianni for him to be the answer.
3: But that's
1: to this
3: my point, though. Like, when is the last time you watched the Eagles, offense, defense, special teams, and you said, wow, that is incredible what they're doing from a schematic standpoint?
1: No, I've been down on their defense this year, actually.
3: Really setting their guys up for success. Well, you should doubt their defense. It's the worst fourth quarter defense in the NFL, according to the EPA metric. It's bad.
1: Well, the point is this. It's interesting that we all went to the same place. Crisis equals opportunity.
2: Yeah.
1: Eagles are in crisis right now, but there is opportunity for both Sirianni and Hurts this weekend in London against Jacksonville. Bruh. Jeff Saturday, bruh, will join us next. We're on Sportsmanlike, presented by Progressive Insurance.
0: 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Confidence is soaring in New England following a huge road win in Buffalo. Now the Patriots face another tough test as Kirk Cousins and a 3-1 Las Vegas Raiders come to town. 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
3: Hey, it's Matt Jones. 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
1: We are Unsportsmanlike here on ESPN Radio, ESPN2. 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One of the great players of his era, former NFL player with the Colts, Packers, head coach of the Colts, ESPN NFL analyst, coffee enthusiast. Yeah. Here he is, Jeff Saturday, joining us here on Unsportsmanlike. All right, how did I do? Give everybody the update on the coffee. We have an ongoing coffee problem here.
2: We do. So I walked in yesterday expecting the little baby bottles, you know, the little ones that you basically use. It just fills up a cup, and that's all you get from it. Where they leave the wrapper on the top so it looks like it's never been opened, to a large bottle of French vanilla with my name on the side.
3: Oh, that's right.
2: Solid.
3: Oh,
2: solid. And I stepped up. It was hard for him. Oh, but America, he pulled it off. So
3: he flies.
2: Yeah, yeah, that's it.
1: And so now, what? It's even better because now no one could touch it. If my name was on it, on the coffee made in the fridge, anyone would touch it. Who cares? If Jeff's name is on it, people are going to be respectful. So it's only the two of us now that could take the coffee creamer every morning.
3: Just write Jeff, or did you put
1: no,
3: full
1: Jeff
3: government
1: Saturday.
3: Jeff Saturday?
1: Oh, oh yeah.
3: No,
1: yeah,
3: one's going to mess with
1: him.
3: That.
1: Nobody's messing with him.
3: No way.
1: Jeff, let's have you weigh in on what we were just talking about moments ago. So with crisis comes opportunity. I'm sure you had it with the Colts back. Yeah. Like, oh, wait, everything's going crappy. Cool. This is our time to shine here. With the Eagles, crisis, injuries, retirement, bad play, bad on third down, et cetera. Who has more of an opportunity right now? Is it the quarterback in Jalen Hurts or the head coach Nick Sirianni?
2: Oh, Jalen Hurts. Yeah, I think from a quarterback perspective, this is where you show that you're the franchise guy, right? Everything else is kind of falling apart. We got to lean on somebody, something. And really, there's nowhere else to turn except to him, right? Both your running backs are banged up. Offensive line is in shambles from injury. And like you said, just the unfortunate retirement. Defense hasn't lived up to their billing. At some point, you look to see, hey, can we keep up in a track meet? And if we can, how? The problem for Hurts is even Smith is banged. I mean, where do you go? Goddard, Smith, I mean, both those guys have been banged up. It's just they're decimated with injuries. But I always think the player can lead. Obviously, the coach benefits from that. But Jalen Hurts has a massive opportunity here to kind of stake his claim to being the franchise guy of the Eagles.
4: Jeff, you and Dominique were kicking around the Eagles' identity or lack thereof on Get Up yesterday. And Nick Sirianni, when asked the question about what it's going to be in the future, he had no answers. I'm curious, through your lens, What should the Eagles' identity be given all of the defections and all of the injuries that they're dealing with right now?
2: I think it's got to go to defense and physicality, right, which has kind of been their hallmark. And the way that Howie Roseman has kind of built this team, right, we're going to kind of play bully ball, and that couldn't be any more obvious than letting go of A.J. Brown, right, as they let go of one of the most explosive guys, you know, in the game who can go up one-on-one. So they wanted to get to kind of small ball, beat people up, play physical, let their defense kind of lead. They paid a ton of those guys over there, and deservedly so. They've been a good group, and I think that's kind of the mentality of it. And I think that would have been a very easy answer, is we got to get back to being the most physical team. When in doubt, right? That's your reset. That should be a known identity when they walk in the building. We're not finesse. We have a quarterback who can be physical. We defined a play for a generation of people, right? Being the tush push that we can knock anybody back 2 yards. All of those things I would have leaned into and just said, we haven't hit the mark in those areas. That's what we're getting back to. I just felt like his answer flandered. And there was no conviction in his voice, right? There was no conviction in where are we. He, we know where we're going or where we got to get to. And I just think he was speaking as he was thinking instead of having a clearly defined response at that moment. I definitely think he knows what he's trying to get accomplished. I just think it sounded really poor.
3: Jeff, let's talk about the Eagles' offensive line. Yep. Lane Johnson retires, obviously a Hall of Fame-type career.
2: Yep.
3: There was issues with the offensive line anyway.
2: Yes.
3: When we look at Jalen Hurts and we're saying you need to be better, how bad is the O-line?
2: Bad.
3: How much is he going to have to overcome with the protection?
2: It's bad right now. I can't remember when I looked at it Monday, maybe 12 pressures. I can't remember off the top of my head, but it's double digits. I mean,

0: moments. I get, because I heard people going to defend. If you got a chance to go up, you know, two touchdowns right then, we're going to do that. It's, I'll never back down on that. Nah, them scoring two touchdowns versus a touchdown and a field goal is a massive difference to a defense.
1: No question.
0: Yeah. I don't care what anybody says, right? And you know that you're not at full strength. So take the points at that moment. I love the aggressiveness typically, but you also got to know the environment and what's going on. I felt like he missed the mark on that, which kind of put him behind the eight ball. But their offensive line, moving Juergens over to left guard has been a stretch. They've struggled internally with pressure and with movement. It's just, it's not polished. It doesn't, and they got a new offensive line coach, new kind of new style. They haven't found their coordinator. They haven't found a rhythm. It's just, it's ugly right now. And it's one of those where you want to depend on your defense, and they play well against the Rams, but they've given up too much to this point.
2: We're talking with Jeff Saturday, ESPN NFL analyst. We're going to do Bro of the Week in a minute here. I do want to ask you something. I live on the internet. I'm pathetic, I know. And the internet was going crazy on Sunday about Carly Ursay Gordon on the sidelines, which she's been before. And I don't know how to react to this. I'm just going to be honest and transparent of, like, to me, I look at it, if I inherited, God forbid, a business that I was not familiar with, I didn't pay for it, I didn't look to be in the business, I inherited it. I think the number one thing I would try to do is figure out what the hell's going on within this business.
0: Yeah.
2: What is your reaction to your former team and the owner of the team on the sidelines?
0: Yeah, I mean, I don't understand it. Who cares? Like, honestly, like, she's done this forever. Like, even when Jim was alive. Like, she's been on the sideline. Like, she's been a part. She's in meetings every day, man. So I mean, when I was in the building, she was in meetings. Like, she'll go to individual position group. She goes to team meetings. I mean, it's not like she just shows up on game day, y'all. She believes that she has a responsibility to the team to gain as much knowledge as she can. And she has worked to do that. And so, whether it, you know, how people look at it or view it on the sideline, Shane knew what he was doing. I mean, this isn't new for him. So this isn't a surprise. None of this is, I don't know why all of a sudden it blew up, because it has been going on. So I don't really understand what the frustration is now all of a sudden, in honesty.
3: CC, write down your guesses here.
0: Yep.
3: Jeff, it's time for America's favorite segment.
0: Let's
3: As always, please pause for production. It is time for the Bro of the Week.
4: Bro.
0: That's where we are, people.
4: Bro. This is Bro of the Week.
3: What's Jeff Saturday's Bro of the Week?
5: Bro of the Week.
4: With Jeff Saturday.
0: Bro! We ready?
2: Yeah.
0: Bruh. Tet McMillan.
1: Yes! Oh,
0: let's go!
3: T-Mac.
0: Let's go, T-Mac!
1: T-Mac!
2: I said C.D. Lamb.
3: T-Mac. Oh, I said Drake
0: that
3: May.
0: That was my second one. Second one was, it was C.D.
1: Man, T-Mac was... Oh, buddy.
3: I said Drake May.
0: That was
3: big
0: a
3: time response.
0: He did.
2: UNC guy.
0: Massive.
3: UNC guy. I thought I had it.
0: I try to stay away from QBs. I get too much shine. He torched him. He ate him up. I mean, what did he have? He had 14 for 192.
1: Yeah.
0: But he only had he had 16 targets. So you're talking about, like, and if you watch that game, I mean, he's just flashing. And you know, Young's getting him the rock, man. I mean, it was special. He ate on Detroit, and it was a fun game to watch. I think he's special, and he's showing it, man. I mean, look at that route right there.
1: The Carolina Panthers found their version of Mike Evans.
0: No doubt. No doubt.
3: That's what it feels like.
2: Yeah. I also think that there's part of this that Jeff has to acknowledge that I'm an honest stand-up guy.
0: He is.
2: Not to make this about myself.
3: Are you trying to get yourself crowned the Bro of the Week?
2: Jeff's going to back me up. I overheard. Give credit to Jeff for the prep. Jeff was prepping this with Hembo early this morning.
3: Oh.
2: I overheard them talking Tech McMillan.
0: Yeah.
2: And I was like, okay, I'm now in a weird spot.
0: Yeah.
2: I wrote my name down on Sunday, and I stayed with
0: it. I respect it. Because he asked. He goes, did I hear it? I was like, why are you eavesdropping on our conversation?
3: That's right,
0: one. So as he's talking about, like, I don't want to make it about myself, he was like three things over and listening to me and Hembo. So, I mean, the man's got his ear to the grindstone. So any gossip that's being passed around ESPN, look that way.
1: Well done, Jeff, that you were able to get through this segment without talking about your Atlanta Braves.
2: Jeff Ongetto, coming up
0: with the Yankees.
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4: 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UCLA Bruins head football coach Bob Chesney, he's getting set for the Oregon Ducks. 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
6: There came a point this summer, and really it sort of hit its head, where I felt like just the discourse, especially when we got into like the Enes Kanter part of it, became so exhausting that the easiest thing for me to do was just like turn it all off. I didn't want to hear any of the political nonsense in terms of like people trying to make a political issue out of the game. The way people were being so obnoxious to the other WNBA players,
7: right?
6: The way that Caitlin Clark was being used as, I thought, like a pinata when she really wanted to have almost no part of it at all. And I did sort of look at that and go, you know what? I'm just going to retreat. What could the WNBA have done? Or what could anyone have done to stop that? Or was that just the inevitable, like, exhaustion that was going to come when this thing got co-opted?
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15: It is time for the Hot Mess here on Unsportsmanlike, presented by Progressive Insurance. The five teams, people, leagues, organizations, stories around sports that come into the week looking fine. And they leave the week looking like an absolute hot mess.
16: Before you get into Hot Mess, there's something I would like to flag. CeCe, do you see how Evan was kind of angling for Jeff to perhaps name him the bro of the week?
12: Yes.
16: He was like, oh, I overheard something, and I'm such a stand-up guy that I didn't cheat. I didn't go full Patriots Spygate on bro of the week. I, Evan Cohen, got Jeff Saturday a full carton coffee creamer, and I wrote his name on it. Look at how great I am. Perhaps maybe I'm the bro of the week.
12: Me.
15: I wasn't angling for Bro of the Week, but good idea. Next week I will. I hadn't thought about it that way. I was just saying that I heard who the Bro of the Week was beforehand. I wrote down my Bro of the Week on Sunday, and I did not change it just to get it right. So there you go.
16: There you go.
15: Tech McMillan, wide receiver, Carolina Panthers.
7: So that's the long-winded way of saying you got Bro of the Week wrong.
15: Yeah. I could have gotten it right. All right, here we go. Hot mess. Let's go.
2: Number five.
15: The Yankees defense.
16: Ooh.
15: Not the Yankees, because they're in the playoffs, right? I can't, as a Mets fan, say a team in the playoffs is a hot mess. But I can say, once you are good enough to be in the playoffs, committing four errors in a singular game, down 1-0 to the one seed Tampa Bay Rays, and three of them in the first inning with the assumed AL Cy Young Award winner Cam Schlittler on the bump, yeah, that's a complete and utter hot mess. And you could say, well, come on, it's a one-off. Is it? When you go look back at the 2024 World Series Game 5 against the Dodgers and they had a calamity of errors in that moment too?
7: Yeah.
15: I'm sorry, the Yankees defense, and we'll see what happens today, 8 p.m. Eastern game here on ESPN Radio, brought to us by Gusto. We'll see how they bounce back. Yankees defense, number five, hot mess.
7: See how they bounce back? I'm going to tell you how they bounce back. They don't.
16: They bounce back on vacation?
7: They're going to bounce back like a brick in the water. It's not going to bounce at all. What are you talking about?
15: They get swept?
7: Yeah, this is a wrap, man. It's a wrap. Our guy was Cam Schlittler. That was our ace. You saw what happened in game two? Come on, bro. Listen, all respect to Max Fried. I think he's a phenomenal pitcher. What he's brought to the team, it's been awesome. But this Rays team is a different animal. And we've seen that they're going to do everything it takes to win within the margins. Like, they're really good in their own right. But then also, the way they play the game is more fundamentally sound in every single phase than the New York Yankees. And that's how the Yankees lose.
15: Number four.
2: Number four.
15: My favorite story of the week. Number four of the hot mess rankings, Colorado State football. I can't get enough of this as a hot mess. So Colorado State lost, for those who are unaware, to Oregon State 56-26. Okay, that's a bad game, obviously. 652 yards they allowed of offense. Well, their defensive coordinator, Tyson Summers, was stripped of his play calling duties by the head coach, Jim Mora Jr., during the game. Summers then left the sidelines and never came back. And so you could debate, did he quit? After the game, Coach Mora made it clear he's fired and he'll never work here again. A coordinator either quit or got fired during the game. That is the ultimate definition of hot mess.
7: But how can you debate whether or not he quit? He left in the middle of the game after he was told he wasn't going to be calling plays.
15: Coach Kilmer, Varsity Blues.
7: Yeah.
15: Left at halftime of the championship when Johnny Moxon got in his face.
16: Mox, yeah.
15: Yeah, he quit or he got fired? Because the players kind of fired him.
7: No, the players quit on him, which in turn made him quit.
16: So a double quit.
7: The players were done with him, and then he said, well, I'm leaving.
15: And then they won.
7: Exactly.
15: But the whoop-de-whoop.
7: But he quit, though.
15: Wasn't that the play? The whoop-de-whoop or something like that?
16: I don't know.
15: You don't remember that?
7: I thought it was the oop-de-oop.
15: All I remember
16: is, I don't want your laugh.
15: Yeah.
16: That's all I remember.
15: Other things from that movie people remember, too. Colorado State.
7: Cream. That's
15: great. Well, you said it out loud. I was hinting at it, but okay. The Colorado State football team.
2: Number three.
7: Move on.
15: All right. The Chargers. They're 0-4. But there's also now drama where Jim Harbaugh is going back and forth with reporters, Chris Rim, who covers the Chargers for us at ESPN, saying, oh, that question was insulting. They're 0-4. There's conversations right now about Justin Herbert. And what I mean by that is, here are the conversations about the conversations. And this is behind the scenes, off the air. We have had the conversation as to whether or not we should soon have the conversation about would they be better off restarting this entire thing by way of moving Justin Herbert. No one has been ready to say that yet, unless they're going to put us on First Take to do it. But no one has been ready to say that yet. But just getting to that place.
16: Pre-take music.
15: It's the pre-take to the pre-take, yeah. Actually. Getting to that place is enough of a hot mess where we have said, how can this be this way for this long with the Chargers, where they cycle through coaches, they get a guy that was a no-brainer that I remember before they hired him. CeCe said, I don't see it happening with Harbaugh. I can't imagine them anteing up to get him. And then when they did, you rightfully so praised them, said, wow, they actually did this. They actually went out and got the guy that they need to get to replace Brandon Staley. He was a disaster. He was also a disaster on Monday Night Football as a defensive coordinator, by the way, where he said he had no answers going into the game. That's exciting. Anyway, so they're a hot mess. The Chargers are a disaster right now.
11: Man, that 2020 quarterback draft class is looking real shady this year, ain't it? Joe Burrow, Tua, Justin Herbert, Jordan Love, Jalen Hurts has been struggling. Yeah. Like, it just looked real weird this year, ain't it?
15: Mm.
11: Really strange.
15: Who would be the best? Not who's the best player. Who's had the most, like, if you just knew the 2020 draft class in 2026, who would you then think was the best? That's a good question. Nuno has that on the rundown for tomorrow.
16: Just from this season?
15: I'm saying, Smalls.
16: I'm trying to make one of them. Like, I mean, maybe Joe Burrow, but then the turnovers?
11: Yeah, the fourth quarter.
15: Here's the question. You have a young kid. Sheer, he is watching football for the first time. Okay? They're 6 years old. They're watching football for the first time this year. And you said to this kid, somehow as a football savant at six, they've never seen anything. They've never heard anything up until this point. I'm going to give you a list of the 2020 QBs. You tell me which one's the best. Who would that kid say?
13: Tua. He hasn't played. Everyone else looks terrible.
15: The mystery of Tua. That's an interesting one. The mystery of Tua.
11: We saw him in the preseason. Not great.
15: Hot mess. All right. So we have the Yankees defense, Colorado State football, the Chargers, 5-4-3. I almost gave it away. Number two. That was terrible. Philadelphia Eagles, number two, obviously. Yeah. They get blown out a couple of weeks ago by Chicago, Monday Night Football against a third-string quarterback in Case Keenum. I know he's been a starter before, but technically he was the third-string quarterback. They then come back this past weekend, and you're thinking, okay, with all the injuries off of that terrible Monday Night Football loss, they're up 20-10 in the fourth quarter against the Rams. Super Bowl aspirations, undefeated, all the whole deal. This is the statement win despite all the failed third downs, despite the lack of yards. This is the win for the Eagles where you get back on track and you tell everybody, we're fine despite the injuries. They blow a fourth quarter 20-10 lead. They have bad play calls late on fourth downs. They should have gone for a field goal up 10 to make it 13, so on and so forth. And now, all the injuries, including Saquon, including Devontae Smith, including members of the offensive line, including Dallas Goedert, the list goes on and on and on. And the retirement yesterday of their right tackle, Lane Johnson, who did so for his own personal life and personal reasons and mental health, so certainly not going to be critical of that, and we only wish him the best. Nonetheless, from a football perspective, they are depleted. They're not very good. They're going to London, and they're playing the best team, the way that they're playing right now, seemingly the best team in the league in Jacksonville, arguably. And Jalen and Sirianni have a lot to prove this weekend as performers, minus all of their guys. Number two, hot mess, Eagles.
11: All right, so you've been big on this during the course of this show. In crisis, there is opportunity.
15: No doubt.
11: But what happens if Nick Sirianni and Jalen Hurts don't seize the opportunity? If the season continues to spiral, who gets more of the blame pie?
15: Well, I'll answer
11: who is everybody going to direct their criticisms toward more so?
15: Yeah.
11: Is it Hurts or is it Sirianni?
15: It's Sirianni because he's easier to remove in theory, but I will point out something else that I have pointed out for a long time. And by a long time, I mean since February. There are two franchises in the NFL, not more than that, two of the 32 that can stake the claim over the last 20 or so years, we'll find a coach and we'll find a quarterback and we'll get there. The Philadelphia Eagles, since 2004-2005, Andy Reid, Donovan McNabb, Doug Peterson, Carson Wentz / Nick Foles, Nick Sirianni, Jalen Hurts. The Seattle Seahawks,
16: yeah.
15: Mike Holmgren, Matt Hasselbeck, Pete Carroll, Russell Wilson, Mike McDonald, Sam Darnold. No one else can do that. And I say that to say this. If this keeps up, even me as a big supporter of Hurts and Sirianni, if you told me in a year, 2 years, 3 years, we had a different coach QB combination, despite their insane record, it is extremely believable based on the past of this organization. The answer to your question directly would be Sirianni, but they are both going to be under fire if they don't do well because of the nature of the history of the organization, despite the accomplishments.
16: They're not afraid.
11: So what you're saying is if the Eagles continue to spiral, they could be in the market for a head coach and drafting the replacement for Jalen Hurts.
15: It is on the board because of who we are talking about these two men working for. It would not be on the board if it was the Carolina Panthers. It would not be on the board if it was the New York Jets. And I'm not saying it would not be on the board if it was the Pittsburgh Steelers. It's on the board because this organization, led by that man in the front office, Howie Roseman, and the ownership group, Jeffrey Lurie, has mastered the idea that is unthinkable. Interchangeable parts at coach and quarterback. They have mastered that. No one else, not my team in New England, not Kansas City, not your team with the Giants.
11: The only one that can maybe make that claim is Seattle?
15: That's what I just said. That's two. Two of 32.
11: That's it.
15: That's the only two. Not even the Packers, because of the fact they haven't gotten there with Jordan Love, right? And yeah. Aaron Rodgers and Mike McCarthy did not get there enough for this right. to be.
11: Yeah,
15: the,
11: for sure. For
15: you
11: sure.
15: know,
11: yeah,
15: and that's the.
16: You can't say they're interchangeable.
15: Correct. No, no. They just get Hall of Famers is what they've gotten over the last 40 years besides Love. All right, number one.
17: Number one.
15: Number one in the Hot Mess rankings is clear to me because we saw something that we don't normally see. The NFL referees, they got suspended. They were chastised publicly. The league normally tries to hide that, tries to protect that. Two officials were suspended, one for two games, and Jeff Seaman for the interaction where he said bleep you to Trey McBride, the tight end for the Arizona Cardinals. And the other one, Adrian Hill, for getting into it with Vikings linebacker Eric Wilson. There have been more penalties thrown this year than ever before. I do wonder whether or not Eli Manning on the Manning Cast on Monday night, ESPN2, was onto something. Referees in better shape wearing tighter shirts would lead to more flags called show off the bod.
16: Main character energy.
15: Yeah, main character energy. Maybe that's tied in.
11: Man, ain't nobody come to see you, Otis.
15: Who's Otis?
11: Never mind. I guess you've never seen The Temptations. Don't worry about it.
15: Otis Hill, the old forward for Syracuse back in the day.
11: Don't worry about it.
15: Otis Anderson. Anyway, referees. Referees, number one hot mess.
11: Oh, man, there is a glaring admission. I love number one. I love it. I love putting the NFL refs on blast because I don't think we do that enough.
16: I agree.
11: But you have a glaring admission.
16: I wonder if we have the same omission.
15: Well, tell me who that is coming up. Tell me who that is coming up. Hot mess of the week. Errors, omissions, too high, too low. 888-SAY-ESPN, 888-729-3776 is your telephone number to join the show. Who is your hot mess of the week? Who should be off this list? Who should be on this list? CC and Small say there is a glaring omission. They will tell us who that is next. We're on Sportsmanlike, presented by Progressive Insurance.
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19: Snooze off. 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The early bird special is on as Jalen Hurts and the Eagles fly in to take on Trevor Lawrence and the Jaguars in the London game. Then it's all eyes on Monday night football in LA. Josh Allen and the Bills take on Matthew Stafford and the Rams. 2 days, two star-studded matchups. 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
6: Hey, it's Matt Jones. 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
5: Hey, it's Golub Jr. Coming up Wednesday, we'll check in with the rookie class in the NFL for a stock report and continue to break down the ongoing MLB postseason. 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
2: 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I need a dime.
3: They got her on camera. 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
3: 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You guys said I had one glaring omission on the hot mess list. We're going to get to the calls at 888-SAY-ESPN. I had NFL refs, Eagles, Chargers, Colorado State, which that one, everybody's in agreement on that definitively Colorado State has to be on there with the guy quitting slash firing during game.
5: 1,000%.
3: Yankees defense. What's the glaring omission?
5: The Jets offense.
4: Oh, that's not where I was
5: going. The New York Jets offense?
3: Yeah, when plays and first downs for the opposition, that's a good one.
5: The Jets had 32 plays. They had 7 first downs in the game.
3: That's a good one.
5: Only 7.
3: That's a good one. Could have done that.
5: The Bears
3: would you put that over the Eagles or the Chargers? If you're just doing football to football comps, would you say that's more of a hot mess than the Eagles?
5: The Eagles had a blown lead at home against a Rams team that was the preseason favorite to win the Super Bowl. That's bad. The Jets' offense was historically awful on Sunday.
3: That's a good one. That's an omission.
5: Like the amongst the worst performances we've seen from an offense in the last half century.
3: Led by the guy as a coordinator that I said should have been the Eagles' offensive coordinator, Frank Reich. So I got a lot of things wrong on that one. Small's a Euro mission?
4: I thought maybe the Pittsburgh Steelers, Mike McCarthy, Aaron Rodgers.
3: Clean your own house thing.
4: Swearing at each other, and then Mike McCarthy subsequently saying that they need to clean their house. Their house is not clean right now.
3: That's a good one.
4: I thought they would get on the list of.
5: I mean, the definition of messy is not having a clean house.
4: Correct. So. Hot mess, in fact.
3: That's a very good one, and he did say that within the last couple of days. The game felt forever ago. The new comments were off of a day and a half ago, so that's a very good one. Probably should have thought of that. Those are two really good omissions.
6: Could I submit one?
3: Okay.
6: I would like to submit the Philadelphia Phillies.
3: Should I have just done Philadelphia sports?
6: Maybe, honestly.
3: I don't know about the Flyers as much right now, but the Sixers have all kinds of drama because was Embiid late? Was he not late? Did LeBron call him out for being late?
6: That I'm less worried about. But with the Phillies, real
3: quick. Well, I'd be worried about that if I'm you.
6: It's whatever. It's fine. Alex Cora, not going to be the Phillies manager.
3: I saw that.
6: He's sitting out until 2027, apparently. They're allegedly shopping Bryce Harper and Trey Turner, and they're giving Dave Dombrowski a lifetime contract. This is a disaster.
3: Yeah, maybe they should have had Don Mattingly. Can you wait until we know about Cora before you tell us you're out or tell you you're out next year? Dave in Maryland watching on ESPN2, hot mess of the week. What do you got, Dave?
7: It's got to be the Texans on there. Nobody had them 0-4 to start the season. And twice this year, they've already gave up 30 points. CeeDee Lamb literally had 17 receptions, which is unacceptable for a strength of a team that's defense. They are 28th against the pass and 26th in total points, giving up an average of like 27, 28 a game. D'Amico Ryans is on the hot seat.
3: No, he's not. No, he's not.
7: Well, you can say that all you want, but if your strength is defense and you're giving up that many points, your strength has got to be, if you're in close games and you're only giving up 15, 17 points and you're losing close games, that's fine. But if your defense is a mess and their offense isn't that great, C.J. Stroud didn't light the world on fire. I mean, you can't tell me if they're sitting in last place that it's got to be a little bit. I'm not saying they're going to fire him.
5: You just said he was on the hot seat. It's a guy that's what? Gone to playoffs 3 straight years, won a playoff game in each of those seasons?
3: He's actually had one of the most
4: organization that was a hot mess.
3: He's actually
5: before
3: had one
5: he
3: of the most
5: got there, before he dumpster fire.
4: He turned it around.
3: Yeah, he's had one of the most underrated starts of any coach in the NFL. No one talks about how unbelievable D'Amico Ryan's start to his career has been. Now, and thank you for the phone call. They are in consideration for hot mess because D'Amico Ryan's has been so good that they don't look like his teams.
5: And
3: that's why they're
5: and
3: the
5: his side of the ball has got to be better.
3: Yeah.
5: Like the
3: no
5: defense
3: one's
5: has got to be better.
3: Them? No. I think what we're defending is the idea that you should put that guy
5: hot seat,
3: on the hot
5: no.
3: seat.
5: Criticism, yes.
3: Yeah.
5: Yes.
3: Maybe it's mincing words. I would say critique.
5: Criticism. Well, no, criticism.
3: Because I'm not going to go after the guy
5: this
3: year.
5: Where do you think the word criticism comes from? Critique.
3: There's
5: a difference between critique and criticism?
3: Critique is like, let me give you some feedback. Criticism is like personal to me.
4: What?
3: Okay, we'll go to
4: They're
3: the next
4: synonyms.
3: Call.
4: It's,
5: yeah, it's the same
3: Matthew
5: word.
3: In Kentucky about? Watching on ESPN2, Hot Mess of the Week. Who you got? Maybe me off of that, to critique criticism. Matthew, go ahead.
8: What's up, guys? Good morning. Thanks for taking my call. So I want to put, as a longtime Bengals fan, Joe Burrow on the hot mess list for saying they need to pass more.
9: Yeah, that is a very good one. And thank you for the call. I'll tell you why that's a very good one. He said that. We played that. And then did you happen to notice Dan Orlovsky on Twitter the other day and what he said about the running game and how he said basically if you're not going to run in the league in 2026, like if you don't run well in 2026, you are not going to have the level of success that the league has kind of been altered a little bit in terms of run first. And that was the whole thing that we did the other day about how we talked about Derrick Henry added to Baltimore. Josh Allen, when Joe Brady
5: James
9: took
5: Cook,
9: over.
5: Leading rusher in the league. Yeah.
9: Right. When Joe Brady took over as the OC for Ken Dorsey. Run first, Josh compliments. What's the biggest offseason acquisition to a point that Smalls dismissed the question of, we're not even going to ask that because it's Kenneth Walker. Yeah. And it's so obvious. And yet Joe Burrow comes out and says, we need to pass more.
5: Yeah, because that's the answer.
9: I mean, that is, to me, a great candidate. And something that I obviously did not include there, and I probably should have. Brian in Virginia, watching on ESPN2, Hot Mess of the Week. What do you got, Brian?
10: How y'all doing, Chris, Evan, Michelle? Y'all doing great. I enjoy your show.
9: Thank you.
10: Thank you for the call.
9: Will
10: I
9: you
10: think
9: call
10: the number
9: us?
10: One
9: yes,
10: is,
9: you.
10: I like your NFL refs one, but I think the Yankees are number one because it's been 18 years of mediocrity.
5: Yep.
10: We haven't done anything in 18 years. We haven't won in 18 years. And I call us the wild card Yankees right now. I think Brian Cashman and crew is just wants us to get out the wild card and win a couple games in the divisional round, and then we're done. So I think it's the Yankees number one. Mm. So I love the refs. So I love all your other pick stuff.
6: Do Yankees fans forget they were in the World Series? They were just in the World Series.
5: But were we, though?
6: Yes.
5: With the way that
6: what
5: series
6: mean, were
5: went?
6: We? Yes, well, you were in the way, World Series. Yeah, you won the pennant.
5: It wasn't that long of a World Series.
4: It wasn't close.
5: It was over in five games.
6: Well, but you have to think you're a poverty franchise. Yeah. You were just
5: well, listen,
6: there.
5: Pat, but here's the problem, though. It's one World Series appearance in 9 years of Aaron Boone. And Brian Cashman said, I don't want to make win-now moves and sacrifice championships for a championship. He said that back in 2018, Pat. We still waiting, dog. Remember, they got rid of Girardi when he got the Baby Bombers to game 7 of the ALCS against the Houston Astros. And they was like, well, you know what? That's not good enough. We're going to move on. We're going to go with Aaron Boone. Everybody said, okay, the bar to clear is winning championships. Not just getting to the World Series, but actually winning a World Series. Here we are damn near a decade later and still no dice. And yeah, we were in the World Series a couple of years ago, but we were still worlds away from a championship.
4: Also, for other franchises, being in the World Series a couple of years ago is a huge accomplishment.
5: Yeah.
4: For the Yankees, getting there and not winning it is a failure.
6: Yeah, but we have to stop pretending like it's the 90s. Michael Jordan's not playing basketball anymore. Derek Jeter's not walking through the door. That is 30 years ago that
5: yes,
6: the Yankees were this
5: yeah,
6: dynasty.
5: The Dodgers are on the verge of a three-peat. That used to be us, though.
6: Yeah, 30
5: that's
6: years ago, Candy.
5: That's the problem.
6: I was 5 when you guys were good. Like, forget it. Wow. You know how
9: but
6: long
9: that's
6: ago
9: the whole
6: that was?
9: Point of the caller. Whoa, whoa, wait, the whoa, caller literally was making
5: on,
9: the
5: man.
9: Point
5: on,
9: about
5: man.
9: How he's
5: come
9: saying
5: on,
9: the Yankees deserve to be on the hot mess list because on, of the man. Fact that the expectations seemingly have changed.
6: Why are the expectations so high for the Yankees?
9: Because they're the Yankees.
6: Well, who cares if they're the Yankees?
5: 27 world championships. That's why, Pat.
6: They won 27. They won like 20 of those in 1950.
4: They're one of the most historic and iconic franchises in all of sports. When you think about a standard of excellence, you think about the New York Yankees. The expectations are different.
6: Same with the Chicago Bulls. We don't kill them for not winning anything.
4: No, they had
6: like
4: one.
6: Same thing.
4: No. Here's the difference. The Bulls had one era of championship basketball because of one.
5: We've had several dynastic eras.
4: They had one GOAT. And yes, a lot of great pieces around him, great complimentary players, great coach, et cetera. But they had one era of winning with Michael Jordan. The Yankees, in every era, essentially, has had Hall of Famers and championships.
5: And not just that.
9: Excellent.
5: The best player on those teams was also the face of the sport.
4: Correct.
9: Right.
4: What do you have to say about that, Pat?
6: I have to say that Yankees fans have to stop pretending like it's the 90s, and that's all I have to say.
9: But then that goes back to what you just said. They were in the World Series 2 years ago. They were inches away. So
6: yeah,
9: like,
6: but this idea of like, oh,
9: but
6: well,
9: we have to win
6: multiple championships because we're the Yankees. Like, where is this coming from?
4: You guys
6: aren't the Yankees anymore that you were 30 years ago. George Steinbrenner's not in charge anymore.
9: Jason McCourty, who both won a Super Bowl and no games
5: so
9: for
5: we
9: a team.
5: Just accept not,
9: well, join us coming up next.
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2: 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Along with Michelle Smallman, Chris Canty, Evan Cohen with you. Jason McCourty, ESPN NFL analyst, here. I got a lot of stuff for Jason. We all got a lot of stuff for Jason, but he's nervous about some of the stuff that I have for him.
3: Well,
2: okay, you ready?
4: I should be.
3: Of course, always.
2: Do you realize the Browns won more games last week than you won in an entire season? Times two?
4: So that's, and your
2: that's
4: spare,
2: where I'm going to start.
4: In your spare time, this is where
2: the
4: your
2: Browns won
4: taking.
2: More games last week than they won in 2 years combined, actually.
4: Why are you telling me?
2: Well, I'm just, you weren't there.
4: My kids always tell me when I tell people what teams I play for, sometimes I leave out the Cleveland one. We didn't win a game. So, hey, I'm happy for the Browns. Hey, Thursday night, I was the only one on NFL Live that picked them.
5: So, J-Mac, when you got the helmet wall at your crib, no. You just don't have the Browns helmet.
4: He's been out, and like someone said, hey, I recognize you play for. And I'm like, what other teams did you play for? And especially when my son was little, I would name him. He'd be like, don't forget about the Cleveland Browns.
2: I'm like,
4: shut up, man. Like, I'm trying to teach you life right now, man.
3: You're like, we're forgetting
4: listen,
3: that era.
4: Yeah, man. We won the Super Bowl in New England. Start with that one. Yeah.
2: Okay, I have two glass half empty and one glass half full. The second glass half empty is
4: your doing.
2: Oh boy. You made a big point on Monday Night Countdown about how small you feel now. Explain. In comparison to the other players, how short you feel.
4: We were in Chicago, and I'm standing next to Darius Butler. We played college ball against each other and the NFL at the same time, and we're looking at Ringo from the Eagles, a corner. He looks like he's like 6'2", 6'3", like his arms are all the way down to his ankles, and we're like, we played the same position as this guy? Like, it feels like everyone, like, CeCe doesn't go through this. Like, when you're walking around as a giant, like, you're the same size as the guy still on the field. But I'm looking, I'm like, damn, were the guys always this big? Looking at some of the receivers.
2: And you didn't retire that long ago.
4: No, not at all. So it's insane. Just like whatever these kids are taking now just doesn't make sense.
2: All right, my last one, a positive one. I like this Ethan quarterback guy from Rutgers with Washington. I think he may be good.
4: He was the one throwing the ball last year to KJ Duff, our superstar receiver at Rutgers.
5: Goodness.
4: Oh, the only thing positive that we can talk about right now. But no fear to throw the football. And
2: like
4: I think that's the part. And you know, when you're young and you get, whether it's high school, college, pro, especially at the quarterback position with a gunslinger mentality, you get out there like you don't know what you're supposed to be afraid of. Like, I'm not worried about the rush because I'm just so concerned with now taking advantage of my opportunity and just letting this ball fly, and he did that a little bit.
5: All right, J-Mac, yesterday Lane Johnson called it a career, retiring from the National Football League. The Eagles right now feel like a team that's in free-for-all. A lot of controversy swirling with that. What's the path for Nick Sirianni to get this team right now that you're going to be missing a huge piece in that lineup and a lot of leadership in that locker room?
4: Man, from a coaching staff standpoint, like, you're going to earn your check now. This Eagles team feels like what we've seen of the 49ers in the past. You think about it, last year, we just kept talking about how guys kept getting injured. Now,
5: the best coaching job Kyle Shanahan has ever done.
4: Exactly.
5: Last year.
4: And now you're talking about this Philadelphia Eagles team. Sirianni's done all of the winning that we've seen so far. You're going to have to make something out of nothing this year. And the reason I say that is you go into a season and you have guys behind your starting offensive line that feel like projects, or you're trying to get better for over maybe the span of the next 2 years. You're maybe going to really need to depend on those guys. So now 4 weeks into the season, Lane Johnson retires. Landon Dickerson is injured. Cam Jurgens isn't playing his best ball right now. Who are you relying on up front? I look at Sirianni, and I heard Dominique say this, and I was thinking, watching the game back, like, they need to find a new identity. I think you look at great teams that sustain it, the Kansas City Chiefs, the New England Patriots for so long. The team has to be able to transform into what you have now within the locker room. So for so long, the Eagles were built on their offensive line. Look at the tush push. Like, we're watching that play, and when it runs out on the field, we don't have the confidence that they're going to be able to convert a 3rd-and-1, a 4th-and-1, but yet they're still calling the game in that way, that they're still dominating in that facet of the game. To me, this is a point where you have to self-scout and figure out, all right, what do we do best at this point? And they got to get better on defense because offensively it's going to be a struggle.
3: So then who do you like coming out of that division? Because the Giants inexplicably are sitting there in first place in the NFC East. Washington, yeah. A lot of questions. The Cowboys, maybe. But the Eagles have a lot of questions, too. When you look at the division, who do you like?
4: The Cowboys. As you look around, and I don't want to minimize what the Giants are doing to lose your quarterback and still find a way to win football games, albeit against the Tennessee Titans and Arizona Cardinals winning games on last-minute interceptions. Yeah. They're finding ways to win. I just think ultimately as the season progresses for the Dallas Cowboys, you have Dak Prescott. And last year, you looked at them defensively and you're like, they just don't have enough. This year, the defense has still struggled. I think it will continue to get better, although it's moving extremely slow. But when you have Dak Prescott and the way they're playing on the offensive side of the ball, and you look around the division, the way the Eagles are playing right now, the fact that the Giants don't have their starting quarterback, Washington doesn't have their starting quarterback right now, it's hard for me to think one of those three teams are going to overtake the Dallas Cowboys ultimately as the season progresses.
2: We're talking with ESPN NFL analyst Jason McCourty. You'll see him on Get Up and First Take Monday Night Countdown, of course. And this Monday night, you're going back to Cali, the Buffalo Bills at the Rams at SoFi.
4: Yeah.
2: More likely to play in that building on February 14th on ESPN, ABC, wow. Between those two teams.
4: Wow. Since I picked the Rams to be in the Super Bowl, I'm going to say the Rams. this Rams team.
5: You don't feel good about it.
4: I don't feel as good about it as I did in the offseason when we all had this image and picture of what, and I blame myself for that. You know, yeah, I blame myself for that to think it was just going to automatically click.
5: Yep.
4: But I'm interested to see what winning a game last week in Philly on the road, fourth quarter performance of Matthew Stafford in the offense, defense getting stops, finding a way to win a game like that, that they lost prior to. I think that can propel a team in the right direction of figuring it out. A lot of new pieces, and it takes time to see all of those pieces come together. Stafford hasn't played as well as I would have thought going into the season. Puka has been banged up. He's back now. So I still feel confident in this team. It just hasn't taken off the way that you would hope.
5: J-Mac, I feel like I'm the wrong host on this set to be asking this question, but I got to go here. Huge showdown in the NFC North. Bears on the road in Lambeau Field against the Green Bay Packers. How big of a game is this for Jordan Love?
4: It is massive. And the reason I say that is going into the game, I don't know if many people are going to give the Green Bay Packers.
2: We're all looking at right at Smalls, by the way. We all have much, to stare at Smalls as a Packers fan.
3: It's fine. I'm taking
2: answer.
3: It all in.
4: Much of a chance, the way they've played. You look at the Chicago Bears, and Green Bay has had injuries on the offensive line. Micah Parsons isn't out there. The Bears lost Caleb Williams and went out on primetime and offensively put up a dominant performance against a Philadelphia Eagles team that we all looked at as contenders. They went out there against the Jets, and we all talked about the time of possession. Like, no matter what happens, they're finding ways to look like themselves. You
5: historically
4: know what I
5: mean? Dominant performance by the Bears defense.
4: And that's the thing where, for Green Bay and for Jordan Love, you can't walk off the field the way they did at home against the Atlanta Falcons, play that way, then obviously win a game against a backup quarterback, and now you have this one against a division opponent. Like, you better show up. And to me, like, you got to win this game, not just put up a good performance, because you're still proving to yourselves that you can be the contenders that people talked about at the beginning of the season. For when Micah Parsons comes back, that there's actually still hope that he can do enough to turn this team in the right direction to actually contend, not only in a division, but for the conference.
3: How about we boil it down this way? The last time you saw your hated rivals, they were hosting you in their building for a playoff game because they won the division. You blew a double-digit lead. Their quarterback is grating cheese on the post-game set. Their coach is saying, bleep you. Okay. Bleep the Packers. They're coming into your house.
4: Mm.
3: You better do something about it.
4: Mm.
3: But let's go to a worse situation.
2: I like how she's yelling at Jason for this, as if Jason was the one who
3: wants
2: the game.
3: Well, he's wearing Hunter Green, so he looks like a Packer today.
4: I'm representing Lane Johnson. Hey, shout out to him. Great career. On Big Day with Peter Schrager, Kyle on Wednesday gives his pep talk for somebody like Smalls. We may need an appearance.
2: Tap me in.
4: Like,
2: get her on there.
3: Tap me in.
2: Get her on
4: that,
2: there.
4: I'm ready to go.
3: Good. Well, they can phone a friend anytime. I'm happy to yell at them if Matt LaFleur won't. But let's talk about a worse situation. The Chargers, because, you know, the Packers are in a bad spot. So let's talk about something worse, which is the Chargers.
4: Yo.
3: diagnose this. What is happening?
4: Credit for them of coming back in that game, but I was watching that game back, and I got to a point where, like, I had paused the film, and I was like, the Chargers are going to have the first overall pick of the draft. It just looks so – there's instances where no one's blocking. The interceptions by Justin Herbert, like, you watch those, and you're supposed to be – we're talking about a top-10 quarterback talent and all of these different things – he literally just threw the ball to the other team. There was no reading. There was nothing complicated about the defensive scheme. They didn't drop a guy here and blitz a guy from another spot. Ladd McConkey dropped a pass. Like, you're just watching an entire team that just looks confused, which is very uncharacteristic for Jim Harbaugh and how his team, like, this doesn't look like a Jim Harbaugh-led team. And it, to me, it starts with the quarterback. Like, when your quarterback starts the game and he's playing that bad, you can't expect the rest of the guys to play better.
5: Well, J-Mac, since you said they're in the running for the number one overall pick, that means that that's a tear-down situation in L.A. My only question to you is, do they tear it down with Justin Herbert living in the house? Or is he a part of recouping assets to rebuild?
4: I would say you got to see the way he finishes the season. If you're looking at it right now, like, he's still a young player, so if that arrow starts to go in the other direction, the issue nowadays is, though, like, you're paying a quarterback so much money that if you're not seeing a quarterback that can elevate anything around him, what's the point? Like, that's my thing. If you don't make the guys around you 10, 20, 30% better, why are we paying you close to $60 million? Why not go cheap and try to build a great team? What we watched Seattle do a year ago of building a really good team and having a good, solid quarterback in Sam Darnold, who, when you have the right pieces around him, can play like a top 10 quarterback, opposed to having a guy that, if it's not all really great around him, we have a quarterback where we're defeated because we haven't won a game yet, and we look extremely sloppy on both sides of the ball.
2: 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You'll see him on SportsCenter. Get Up, First Take, Monday Night Countdown, and, of course, every week with us. We always appreciate Jason's time. And as he travels all over the country, Marriott is the way to go. Game day travel brings the excitement, the journey, the routine, the crew. 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It's where teammates meet up, fans gather, and pregame traditions begin. Whether you're a fan, athlete, coach, or parent, it's a home base that keeps your routine on track. Marriott Bonvoy, where game day checks in.
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8: Snooze off. 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The early bird special is on as Jalen Hurts and the Eagles fly in to take on Trevor Lawrence and the Jaguars in the London game. Then it's all eyes on Monday Night Football in L.A. Josh Allen and the Bills take on Matthew Stafford and the Rams. 2 days, two star-studded matchups. It's on. Eagles-Jaguars Sunday at 9:30 a.m. Eastern on NFL Network and Bills-Rams Monday at 8 p.m. Eastern on ABC, ESPN, also on the ESPN app.
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0: I'm Over It with Pat the Producer.
1: Terrible first pitches.
2: Oh, you're going to do something?
1: Oh, yeah, because Dorsey, host of Theoretically Speaking on ESPN West Palm, threw out a first pitch yesterday. He would have killed the left-handed bat. So I was out on the town this weekend.
3: What?
1: 1 o'clock-ish.
4: Isn't out on the town automatically at night?
5: That's what I thought.
3: Yeah,
4: out on the town can't be around lunch.
1: You can be out on the town during the day.
4: No, you can't.
1: Well, I was.
4: You weren't.
1: Ugh.
6: I'm over it. I'm sick and tired and over it.
1: Get a life.
4: Yes.
7: Oh, boy.
4: Each and every day at this time, our producer, Pat Costello, gives us items in and around sports, entertainment, his life, the world that he is over. Pat.
1: Well, yesterday we talked about canned bread. So I went out and I found a can of canned bread. And I'm going to decant it right now.
3: Oh, my gosh.
4: All right. He's got the canned bread. He's got the can opener. It is on a white paper plate. It's a silver cylinder kind of container.
1: And I just have to tell you guys, I told my mom about this canned bread thing yesterday. And she goes, oh, my gosh. Your grandmother used to have canned bread in the cabinet all the time and used to serve it to people at parties.
4: It runs in the family?
3: What does it smell like? I saw you take a whiff.
1: It smells like bread.
3: Oh, okay.
1: I don't know how to get it out.
7: Oh, that's not a good
4: disaster.
7: Sign.
3: Hit the
4: now, he now has to do the can opener on the other side. So we're going to have either
3: push
4: end
3: the bread
4: open.
3: Through.
4: Yeah,
3: the
1: that's the plan.
4: Good point. Good point. He's got a, what it is that, a fork or a knife good. There? I can't tell.
1: It's a knife.
3: What kind of bread is this? We're talking wheat? Sourdough?
4: He can't get the bread out of the can. This is unbelievable.
1: It's just brown bread.
3: Oh, brown bread. Okay.
1: There we go.
4: Oh! Oh! Pushing it out.
3: It like looks
5: a push
3: like
5: a can is taking a poo.
4: Okay, you went that route. I went push pop.
3: I was thinking it looked like the cranberry sauce you get out of the can.
1: Don't worry, I wash my hands.
4: Now, wait, hold on. Pause, time out for 1 second. CeCe's now at a point. He's not even worrying about hinting at anything. He's just saying it, which is great.
1: All right. The bread has been decanted. It smells pretty good. Nuno refuses to try it.
3: It looks foul.
1: But Cam said he'll try some.
4: It looks like cranberries for Thanksgiving, like out of the thing.
1: Kind of.
3: I just said that.
4: The jar.
1: All right. Here's your canned bread.
3: Oh, cheers. Cam's trying it too. Oh,
4: they're cheersing the canned bread. All right.
3: Ew.
4: Each of them took a bite. Cam did it with two hands. Pat did it with one hand. Pat is squinting a little bit. He just pulled a crumb out of his mouth. I'm not sure if that's because he doesn't like it or was stuck on his lip. We haven't gotten confirmation.
1: It is not good.
4: It is not good? Cam, your thoughts on the canned
3: bread.
4: Why
3: is it not good?
1: It's got a weird taste.
3: It doesn't taste like bread.
7: It tastes a little tinny, I'm not going to lie.
3: Tinny!
4: Do you think you should put, like, butter or something on it?
1: Probably.
7: That would probably help.
1: It would probably help a lot.

0: find consistency.
1: Now, what is Nuno's opposition to trying it? Is it because it interferes with diet?
2: Because I have taste buds.
1: Oh, I don't know. Because like sometimes we get food here, and I'm like, I don't want to try it right now because of diet stuff. So this is not diet related. This is you just refuse to try it because you think it's disgusting.
2: Yeah, like I'm not trying to conquer the Wild West.
3: Like the Wild West.
2: Like that stuff that like cowboys would have.
0: For sure. He is right about that.
3: It's from New England.
4: But he's saying it looks like something you would bring on a camping
0: trip. Yeah, like a camping trip, or you would have it if you were like in the military, I feel like.
3: I can't figure out what it tastes like.
0: It tastes familiar. It tastes familiar, but I can't place it. Like, have I had canned bread before? I don't know.
1: What do you, wait,
3: it kind of tastes like Cheerios that have gone really bad.
1: Wait a minute.
0: Interesting.
1: Cam, so this is like somebody that you've met years ago.
0: Yes.
1: Like all of a sudden you come across and you're like, have we met before? You're saying you may have met canned bread before.
0: It's possible. Ooh. I have no recollection of having canned bread at any point, but like the taste and the aftertaste sitting in my mouth. No, I don't know about nostalgic because that implies like a little bit of positivity. It just like I taste familiar. Maybe
4: deja vu?
0: Against something I've had before, but I don't know what it is.
3: If you like toasted this and put some butter and stuff on it, it'd be totally fine.
1: Well, that's where I was going to go. Pat, in your head, if you, best case scenario, is that making a turkey sandwich or just like a bread and butter?
3: No, definitely not a turkey sandwich.
1: Couldn't use it for sandwich related items.
3: I mean, you could if you want to. I'm sure people have, but.
1: So the overall grade out of 10 would be what?
3: 3.5.
0: A 4.
4: Oh, that is.
0: For sure, a 4.
4: Really low.
0: Maybe a 3.
1: I think based on trying it, Pat, when you talk to your mom next, maybe just ask about what your grandma's love for this was. Was it taste or was it like, hey, just in case we need it?
3: Yeah, it was inexpensive and it lasted a long time
1: because
3: we talked about it.
1: Oh, okay.
3: It was like very cheap. She would have that and canned ham in the cupboard at all times.
1: Small's
5: canned knows. Bread, canned
4: Listen,
5: meat.
4: Listen, here's what I've learned. Yeah. If I'm in a God forbid disaster situation, I'm toast. And not canned bread toast. Like, I just won't eat that.
1: But
4: I'll waste away.
1: I'm wondering about this. I'm wondering about this because you know how passionate I am.
5: I don't want to live in a world where those are my only options.
1: But I love having backups for everything. Do I now need to buy the canned bread as a backup?
4: Will you carry it on your person?
0: Feed it to your kids.
4: Will you carry it with you just in case?
5: I wouldn't feed it to my dog.
1: Starving? You wouldn't feed it to a dog?
5: No.
4: They said it's a 3 out of 10.
3: I mean, it is pretty good. No, it was like a 3.5, 4.
4: Cam said 3.
3: 4. No, Cam said 4.
0: I think I'm going back down to 3. Like I said,
1: Cam is getting a stomach ache. I don't know how you could tell someone else getting a stomach ache.
4: I'm gagging looking at them eating it.
0: The more bites I take, the worse it gets.
5: You know what? It's not like inedible. On your belly?
4: No, I don't want to think about it.
1: Like, I'm kind of interested in trying it. I got to tell you.
3: I mean,
0: it
3: was only like $2. It was so affordable.
5: There's a reason why it's affordable, Pat.
0: Hey, it's the only thing that is right now.
1: Well, that's interesting. Do you go by the dollar pizza place in the city and assume that the dollar pizza is disgusting because it's a dollar?
4: It's really tough to mess up pizza.
1: That's what I'm saying.
5: I do. I assume there's a reason why.
3: When's the last time you had a dollar slice of pizza, Canty? They're $1.50 now, inflation.
5: That's my point. I wouldn't try it, Pat, because I'm assuming that it's not good. If it was good, then they would charge more for it.
3: I'm a man of the people. I'll eat the $1.50 pizza and canned bread. Well, I'll make a pizza with the canned bread.
5: You're more of a G than me, bro. You're more of a G than me.
1: Canned bread pizza.
0: That sounds horrible.
1: I like the Pat. You got to do that. Make a canned bread pizza tonight.
3: I'm good. I think I'll pass on that.
5: Canned bread.
4: So what are you going to do? Just throw the rest of that away?
3: I think, unfortunately, the canned bread is going right in the garbage. I'll put it outside so Nuno doesn't start complaining at me.
4: But then it's
3: going
4: to smell up the hallway.
1: Leesy treats.
3: It doesn't smell bad.
0: That's the hallway's problem.
1: We're bringing food.
4: Deal with it, hallway.
1: Great. All right, canned bread. Ugh. Sounds like we're out. 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
1: Some.
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1: I feel like that comes up a lot. 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
1: Here we are.
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16: Pat, you would take money from a homeless person?
17: If the homeless guy thinks I need that money bad enough, then clearly there's something going on with me.
18: Honestly,
17: where I would need it.
18: That is such a great point. If that person is like, you know what, you keep it, buddy.
17: You
16: he
17: need
16: turned
17: it more
16: you
17: than
16: down.
17: I do.
16: You need it more than I do.
18: You're like, here's $5, and they go, you keep it, pal. You need it more than
16: That's
18: I do.
16: That's rough. We can't let that go. 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I do not remember that.
19: I remember that conversation.
16: Wait, Pat, you would take money from a homeless person?
17: If they offered it to me.
16: And you wouldn't walk by them and be like, I think you need it more than I do?
17: Well, if he's offering it to me, he thinks I need it more than he does. So clearly
16: right,
17: something.
16: You know the right answer. That person doesn't know the right answer.
20: Pat drank a cockroach. I think he's not.
16: But not
20: above.
16: On purpose.
20: That's true, but he lives in an apartment that has cockroaches to be drank.
16: Huh.
20: So he has... I don't think he's above taking the money from anybody.
17: If a homeless person walks up to you and says, you need this more than I do, you need to take a long look in the mirror and figure out what's going on in your life.
20: But you also need to take the money.
16: No, you don't need to... So would you take the money around the room? Would you take the money if a homeless person came up to you and said, you need this more than I do?
18: Sometimes in life, you need to have self-awareness. And if a homeless person is giving you money, they think that you're in a more dire set of circumstances than they are. Maybe you should take the money.
16: Huh. Cece? Well,
21: I love money.
16: You would take money from a homeless person?
21: Yeah,
18: If they offered it, he's not.
17: Yeah, you make it sound like we're stealing it.
2: I'm not stealing
20: it. I'm not saying you're
18: robbing it.
2: If somebody's going to give me money, I'm going to take it.
20: Yeah, but here's what's going to happen. Rob's going to put a poll up on Sportsmanlike on ESPN, and it's going to say, would you take money from a homeless person?
16: Add on Sports ESPN.
20: And then we're going to
2: say,
20: like
2: Canty would.
20: Yeah,
2: specifically,
20: like
2: Canty would.
20: It Canty, looks like you're stealing.
16: Canty wants money from the homeless is basically what we can put up on social. Just take this out of
18: just
16: context completely.
18: Just rabble-rousing comments.
16: What did you say?
2: You can just rabble-rousing comments. Three words in that sentence. Canty
16: word of the
2: wants
16: day.
2: Money.
16: Word of the day. Rabble-rousing.
18: Rabble-rousing is not our word of the day.
2: Boom.
16: What are you for?
21: She set you,
16: now?
21: She set you up.
17: Yeah, that was a setup. Big time setup.
16: I know, but I didn't hear it.
18: Back on the board.
16: Good job by you. Good job by you.
17: You're the Padres, Michelle.
21: Well, so whose side is Canty on?
20: Yeah, Canty is a fair
18: one. He's moving over to the good side.
20: He will fist pound whoever wins the day.
18: No, he's moving over to the good side.
16: He's a word of the day front runner?
20: Yes, for sure.
18: He's the Evan Cohen of word of the day?
16: He can't be of critique or criticism for 1 second. You have to make it about me
18: well,
16: in this
18: you are
16: case?
18: The front runner on our show.
2: Is that what you're going to do every single time now? Critique and criticism? You're going to use
16: there's
2: both
16: a difference.
2: You're
16: going to
2: use
16: there
2: both of them in the
16: difference.
2: Same sentence every single time.
16: People are
2: critique
16: on board with
2: and
16: me.
2: Or criticism.
16: Adam Co Radio. Adam Co Radio. We put it out there. Is a critique and a criticism the same thing? Okay? And I don't think it is.
2: I think the words have the same origins,
18: though.
2: It's a synonym. Yeah. Like they come from the same word.
16: Yeah, you're the wordsmith.
17: I literally Googled criticism synonyms. The first thing that pops up, critique.
16: I don't know. In my head, criticism feels personal. Critique feels professional.
21: That, it is.
16: That's a great way to say
18: it. A critique is a detailed, balanced, and structured evaluation that examines both the positive and negative qualities of a work. Whereas criticism is more broadly used to express disapproval, find fault, or point out mistakes.
16: Yeah, it's different. A critique is, hey, I'm just going to do it like us, right? In the 8 a.m. Eastern segment, we could have played this sound a little bit earlier, and I think that would have made the segment even better. That's a critique. A criticism is, Michelle, you're just not good at this. Cece, you're just not good at this. Evan, you're just not good
17: at this. That's just an insult.
2: Well, but that's an insult.
17: That's not a criticism.
16: All right, well, then let me do it differently. So a criticism is...
21: No, I think the criticism... Here, as someone who's experienced in this, the criticism was this, Evan, we've constantly had this conversation about getting to the sound earlier in the segment, and we waited till 8:10, and now we got out at 8:15. That's a criticism.
20: Nuno used this opportunity to give you an actual criticism that he's
18: so, Nuno, what
16: the funny thing is, we don't actually have specific sound that we are throwing to in this segment. So it's a bad critique or criticism. I got to the Chris Long sound, or I'm going to get to it immediately. I actually retroactively thought to myself in the 6 a.m. Eastern hour, should I have had you guys chime in first before I got to the sound?
18: Because you got to it so quickly.
16: Right, but I thought the sound was so good that it was better to react off of it.
18: Why are we both snapping when we're talking about the sound?
16: I don't know. Are you a good snapper? I would think you wouldn't be because you have tiny hands.
2: Who's a bad snapper?
16: There are people that are not good snappers. I bet you Nuno can't snap.
18: Can you whistle?
2: No.
16: I bet you Nuno cannot snap.
2: I can do
16: it. I'm watching him. Nuno has a weird snap. Nuno, snap. Go ahead. Let me see you snap.
18: Yeah, he did it on beat.
21: I just did.
16: I know I didn't see. It wasn't. You weren't on camera. Go ahead. Let me see.
21: That's a you a problem.
16: That's a you a problem?
18: A you a
2: problem.
18: That's a you a problem. That's a you a problem.
16: All right, who's got the loudest one?
2: Brooklyn Nuno?
16: That's a you a problem.
2: That's a you a problem.
21: Blah, blah, blah, blah, blah.
2: Oh,
16: boy. Well, the Dodgers snapped back last night at the Braves.
18: They sure did.
16: Oh, boy, the Dodgers are awesome. And you know what? If you just take away your mindset of everyone out there of like, oh, wow, I can't like the Dodgers. I can't appreciate them. They spend too much money. They backload the contracts. And you just watch the 9 innings of baseball and what they do. There are so many great moments with that team last night. Winning 3-1 over the Braves. You heard it right here on ESPN Radio. You hear all the games, the quadruple header today, thanks to Gusto here on ESPN Radio and the ESPN app. But 10 runs so far for the Dodgers in this series, all on home runs. They win 3-1 last night. They're up 2-1 over Atlanta. Freddie Freeman, Kike Hernandez with home runs. But Yamamoto, the pitcher, is just unreal. 7 innings, 4 hits, 1 run, 1 earned, 10 strikeouts, 1 walk. His playoff career thus far, he has pitched in 11 games, started 10 of them, won 8 of them, lost only 1, 2.14 ERA, 58 strikeouts to 13 walks. And there was a moment in the 5th inning with bases loaded and 1 out where he gets Drake Baldwin to ground out, a run scores on the play. But it was the ultimate example, Yamamoto in that spot up 3-0 saying, I don't care about a run.
0: What I care about is getting out of this inning, and that starts with the second out. It gets Ronald Acuña Jr. right after that to close out that inning, and that was a big moment in that game last night. And then to close out the game, Mookie Betts making a great play at shortstop to get the ball. Not a great play in terms of throwing, and Freddie Freeman, the former Brave, of course, with an unbelievable backhanded short hop to end that game. Just great baseball played by the Dodgers last night.
2: Yeah, they were absolutely phenomenal. And listen, you could tell that they were getting ready to put together a rally in that fourth inning by how they hit the ball on Chris Sale in the third inning. And I thought Walt Weiss probably should have made a different decision in terms of having a quick hook on Chris Sale when he gave up that leadoff base hit in the fourth. But yeah, the Dodgers did a phenomenal job. And of course, Yamamoto was outstanding, career high in postseason strikeouts last night, having 10 Ks. The splitter was absolutely filthy. He kept that lineup for the Braves off balance. And even when the Braves started to threaten, he was able to make pitches. He was able to get out of innings with little or no damage. So I thought that he was absolutely phenomenal, and it's accredited to how good he is as a pitcher when the moment meets him. But then also for this Dodgers team, this lineup, they can get offense from anywhere in their lineup, and that's what makes them so dangerous.
18: Are we ready to default to them again?
2: Yeah. This is a three-peat. Three-peat love. If they get out of this series with the Braves, to me, they are going to the World Series. I don't look at the Brewers as competition for the Dodgers just in terms of how the two teams play, styles, make fights. And I just think the Dodgers have way too much firepower for the Brewers to keep up with them. So I look at this as the de facto NLCS. And whoever wins this series, and it's obviously looking like it's going to be the Dodgers, they are going to represent the National League in the World Series.
0: Yeah, I don't know that that's fair to the Brewers. It is based on history. I understand
2: that. It is
0: that.
2: Fair to the Brewers.
0: I understand, but I just think the Brewers are much better this year. 103
2: we
0: games.
2: We say that every year.
0: Well, Miz is obviously, you know, a dominant performer, but so is Yamamoto in the postseason.
18: Reigning World Series MVP. He's incredible.
0: Yamamoto, yeah. Yeah. He's awesome. There's another interesting little storyline here is that, you know, Ohtani, they dropped him in the lineup. They dropped him the fifth in the lineup. He's obviously banged up. He hasn't done anything really. He got on base by way of a walk. He got thrown out at second base last night. He was 0 for 2. So they haven't seen much from Ohtani yet. You could look at that as a negative, or you could look at it and say, the single best player maybe of our lifetime, the single best all-around player. You know, you can put him up there with Bonds and Junior and Pujols and anybody else you want to put out there. He's right there. He hasn't done anything in this series.
2: Well,
0: really.
2: You know what Pat Costello is going to say.
0: Well, he is hurt this time. Even Pat has to give him that. No,
2: Pat's not going to give him anything. No, of course. What are you talking about?
17: If he's playing, then I'm not giving him a pass for it. If you're hurt, then don't play. Are you hurt or are you injured?
0: Is that a critique or a criticism?
17: I have a criticism of Michelle's list of superstars who need to step up in baseball because she had Shohei Ohtani on it, which was ridiculous. Clearly, they don't need Shohei Ohtani to be good.
18: Clearly, they don't. But you can't fault me for putting a once-in-a-generation player on that list.
17: Yes, I can. This is my criticism. This isn't a critique.
18: Jeez.
0: That means it's personal, not professional. How you looking at it.
18: He's upset because of the Phillies.
17: No, I picked the Dodgers to win the series because the Braves beat the Phillies.
0: Are people able to separate a good baseball game from a high payroll?
18: No.
0: They're not. So like, so when I'm praising the Dodgers, you're saying all anyone in the audience hears is it's unfair?
18: Well, because they're looking at a player they acquired in Yamamoto, a player that they brought over in Freddie Freeman, again making another, having another big time moment. That this is what
0: Mookie was a trade. He made a great defensive play.
18: These are what fans are going to default to. Think about it. We're irrational. No one's going to look at the Dodgers if you are not a fan of the Dodgers. And in that moment that they're beating the Braves and they look like they're primed for a three-peat, to be like, wow, man, do they draft and develop well? Wow. Look at the way that they, you know, get all these players to defer money and the way that they structure things. They are so smart. No, we're irrational. We're going to look at them and we're going to direct our ire towards them in ways that maybe they don't deserve. But that's what fans do.
2: But they're working with the same deck that everybody
18: I
2: else
18: understand
2: is in
18: that.
2: Terms of the set of rules but that allows them to put together the roster they have.
17: Well,
18: but you're asking an incredibly irrational group of people in a moment where they want to be angry, to be rational. That's not going to happen, especially with a lockout looming.
0: Okay, well, I have two follow-ups on that. Number one, Padres won last night. They beat the Brewers. Michael King comes out of relief. Big storyline there, starting pitcher. Who are the names we've mentioned for the Padres this postseason so far? And I understand Jake Cronenworth had a home run last night. We've mentioned Fernando Tatis Jr., Manny Machado, Xander Bogaerts. I'm sorry. Where did they come from?
2: Big money.
0: Big money players from other places. I'm sorry. The guy that went out because of paternity leave and he wasn't able to pitch anyway because of number of pitches he had thrown previously. Mason Miller, arguably the best closer in baseball. I'm sorry. Was he a Dodgers farm system guy? Or did he come over, if I'm not mistaken, from the A's? Like, we're just going to pick and choose this. Okay, and one step further. If the Dodgers don't win the World Series, and let's leave the Padres out because they're big spenders. So if it's the Brewers, or it's the White Sox, or it's the Rays, then here's what needs to happen. Those who are critiquing the Dodgers and saying they are the reason for a potential lockout, okay? If the Rays, Brewers, or White Sox win the World Series, you need to then say it is not acceptable to have one single day of a lockout because we don't have the Dodgers winning at all. And if we have a single day of the lockout, you need to then apologize to the Dodgers and say, you know what? It's not your fault. It's the system's fault that everyone agreed to, because everyone wants to sit there and blame the Dodgers or previously the Yankees, you know, back in the day, for the way in which they approached this.
2: Yeah,
0: including
2: Mets fans. Right. How's that working out for
0: you? Well, terrible. But the point is this. If you're going to blame the Dodgers and because their success is causing a lockout, the inverse needs to be true. The success of small market teams needs to prevent a lockout. The inverse must be true. If you're blaming the Dodgers for a potential lockout, then you need to say there is no justification for a lockout if the Rays, White Sox, or Brewers win it all. And all three have it right in front of them to win it all. Because the inverse has to be true in this case.
2: But I mean, fundamentally, a lockout is the owners telling the players that they can't come to work. And that's because the owners want to protect their profit margins. If you're a fan of baseball, why do you care about the owners and what they make? Like, to me, I applaud organizations like the Dodgers that are willing to spend because they have urgency to contend for a championship every single year. I think every team in sports should do that, especially now that we have private equity being involved in sports.
18: Sure.
2: There's no excuse in terms of a team not having the quote-unquote cash in order to go out there and get good players. Everybody can do it.
0: That's right.
2: Because investing in sports franchises is one of the most stable investments anybody with money can make. That's why private equity wants to be involved in sports. That's why you see these funds from countries all across the world wanting to invest in North American team sports leagues. It's because there is an insatiable appetite for it. It's the best live content around. And so if you're one of these owners, you have no excuse to lock the players out, not in this day and age. The only reason that you're willing to do that is because you're greedy. So don't blame the model for the Dodgers. Be frustrated that your team won't get like them.
0: That's right. Well said. Well, take that, ESPN LA. You want to hate on him for his Rams take. Now you can use his Dodgers take.
2: God, I'm defending the Dodgers?
0: You should be.
18: What are we doing?
0: We watched a great baseball game last night. We watched a great baseball game with great players doing great things. That's it. Great baseball game, great players doing great things. We're on Sportsmanlike, presented by Progressive Insurance.
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2: 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Yesterday, unfortunately for the Philadelphia Eagles, and I'm going to say it, hopefully, fortunately for him, meaning he feels like his life is going to get closer to being where he wants it to be. Future Hall of Famer Lane Johnson retired from the NFL, right tackle, cited some concerns around mental health. So obviously you hope the two-time Super Bowl champion, six-time Pro Bowler, five-time All-Pro is doing this for his health and to get his life better, which of course we always root for, regardless if you like the team or not. Who cares? That is a person that is hopefully getting his health better. So we leave that story to the side because that's real life. We talk about it from a football perspective, which is less important, that there's a big hole on the offensive line, times about a million right now in Philadelphia with the amount of injuries and now retirement they have. So Chris Long, great guy, CeCe's friend, Smalls' friend, defensive end, two-time Super Bowl champion, one with New England, the next year with Philadelphia, which is just amazing. Greenlight Podcast with Chris Long gave this assessment of his former team, the Eagles, and their quarterback, Jalen Hurts.
3: It ain't the only bad offensive line in the league. And at some point, Jalen Hurts has to prove that he hasn't been propped up by an all-world offensive line and two number one wide receivers outside and a running back that was on the Madden cover. I'm sorry. And, you know, I've tried to be as gentle as I can in these situations after games because I'm perfectly aware of the that a quarterback has to deal with. And when you win and you've delivered on the biggest stages, I do think that buys you time. And in Philly, the market is huge. You got your talk show people. I try not to be one of those people, but I don't think he's as good as people think he is. That's not a personal attack. I'm just calling it how I see it. And now it sucks. Yesterday was brutal from a what's available to you standpoint. But if you look at the film, and you can go listen to Nick Foles' podcast, you don't want to believe me, believe Nick Foles. There are things that you're leaving on the field. And in a game like that, where the other quarterback plays poorly, but you're asking him to make big throws throughout the game, you're asking a lot more of Matt Stafford than you are Jalen Hurts. So Matt plays poorly, but you still get the magnificent back shoulder throws, you get the BBs over the middle of the field, you get the attacking mentality that comes with playing quarterback in a big game. It felt like to me Jalen was just hoping to get out of there.
2: CeCe, your reaction to that critique or criticism, however you want to look at it, from Chris Long of Jalen Hurts?
4: Man, there's a lot there. First of all, let me just say this. I don't know a quarterback that gets to multiple Super Bowls, wins a Super Bowl, wins Super Bowl and MVP that doesn't have talent around him. So there's that. The second thing that I thought of, and I go there, you typically don't hear players go after a Super Bowl winning quarterback at their forever pro football home, mm-hmm. right? I know Chris Long was drafted to the Rams. I know he won a championship with the Patriots. But if we're being honest, the thing that people remember the most about C-Long was that iconic run to win the first Super Bowl in Eagles history. And they did it with their starting quarterback, Carson Wentz, who was on an MVP trajectory, getting hurt at the end of the year. They took on the underdog mentality, right? The hungry dogs, Jason Kelce, all of that stuff.
5: The dog masks.
4: The dog mask, Chris Long with the fur coat
5: yep.
4: at the parade. Everybody remembers him from that. So yeah. When I think about his pro career, I think about the Philadelphia Eagles being the pinnacle of his success in the National Football League. You typically don't hear players go after a Super Bowl-winning quarterback with their franchise at their forever pro football home. And so when they do, it raises an eyebrow, and it makes me wonder what the potential agenda is, what's going on. Because if you do that, you got to recognize that there are relationships in the building that, you know, you have to be sensitive to when it comes to criticizing current players on the roster. So when Chris Long is going at Jalen Hurts with that type of pointed criticism, it's strong. And it makes me feel like he's not the only one that's associated with that franchise that feels that way. He might not be. There might be other people in the building right now employed by the Eagles that feel that way about Jalen Hurts. And that is a hell of a position to be in if you're the star quarterback and the guy that has the most responsibility in getting this season turned around.
5: Yeah, Chris, as we know him, is not a blatherskite by any way, shape, or form.
6: I screwed that up.
5: A person who continuously and foolishly has nonsensical empty talk. He is not that.
4: Mm.
5: And I wonder about the timing of this, because to your point, if this is something that he and others who've watched the tape and have been in and around that organization have thought for a while, when you look at the way this offense has fallen apart over the past two games, and yes, as he said, there are a lot of things around him that are out of his control, injuries, etc. But if they're looking at the tape and this is what they're seeing, and it's gotten to a certain point where they feel like they can't just not say anything without being honest about what they are viewing and what they know the situation to be, that tells me something. When you have him, Nick Foles, other people that are coming out that are made guys in that organization, when you win there, you're a made guy.
4: Yes.
5: And those are the people that are pointing these things out. I think it's up to us to pay attention to what they're saying.
4: Sure, but I also think that there's somebody within the organization that gives license to those guys being able to criticize their current starting quarterback, who is the most decorated quarterback in that franchise's history. I'm sitting here thinking about Eli Manning, quarterback that I won a Super Bowl with, and how it looked at the end for Eli. It was absolutely awful. But you didn't hear Giants players coming out and saying, oh, Eli is awful, or Eli's missing wide open receivers, or you didn't hear that.
5: Is it because it was the end, though? Show respect at that point in his career, whereas with Jalen Hurts, it's not that?
4: I don't know. Post-Super Bowl 46, it was all bad for the Giants. I mean, all bad. I mean, Odell Beckham was doing interviews with Josina Anderson and Lil Wayne and on the fence about Eli Manning, who was his quarterback. So, it wasn't, the calls were coming from within the house to some degree, but, former players that looked at the Giants as their forever home did not come out and attack Eli Manning. They attacked the coaches. They attacked the general manager. They didn't attack the two-time Super Bowl MVP quarterback. And that's why it's curious to see former Eagles players going after Jalen Hurts after hearing reports that there are people internally that have issues with Jalen Hurts.
2: It's a very, very,
4: I don't think it's a coincidence.
2: Yeah, it's a very interesting way of looking
7: at it. But neither of those guys played with him. I feel like Eli's career was so long that anyone that came out and criticized him would have been a teammate of his, which I think would have hit even harder. Chris Long and Nick Foles did not play with Jalen Hurts.
4: Well, I mean, listen, you have guys that cover the New York Giants that played decades before Eli Manning that were there. They didn't criticize. You didn't hear Howard Cross coming out and criticizing Eli Manning. You didn't hear Carl Banks coming out and criticizing Eli Manning. It just didn't happen. So, players that played with Eli, players that were before Eli, when Eli was in the 2010s and the Giants were awful, nobody came out and criticized them. And I just find it curious that there are players, former players from the Philadelphia Eagles, that look at that franchise as their forever home, that feel like they have license to come out and take shots at Jalen Hurts.
2: It's a very, very interesting
4: thing. Think about Chris Long's wording. He says Jalen Hurts has to prove that he's not just being propped up by two number one receivers and a running back that was on the Madden cover. That ain't got nothing to do with missing wide open receivers, dog. When you frame it that way, you're opening the door to questioning whether or not this guy is a good football player. That's unfair to me, based on Jalen Hurts' resume. That's a step you don't cross.
2: As I keep saying, it's an amazingly interesting lens you put it in, because I think about it as a Patriots fan. I know every single person off the top of my head that's been critical of Brady or Belichick. It's so few. And it's you can't do that as part of the quote-unquote family.
4: No.
2: Asante Samuel doesn't stop. And I know that. That is a very interesting. Who criticizes the Cardinals? And there's an alarm. That's Nuno. Nuno's sending an alarm. St. Louis Cardinals. No one that played there criticizes that era. You don't do that. You don't touch that. I think it's a very interesting lens to look through on this situation. Mel Kiper Jr., ESPN draft analyst, next.
0: 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Confidence is soaring in New England following a huge road win in Buffalo. Now the Patriots face another tough test as Kirk Cousins and the 3-1 Las Vegas Raiders come to town. 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
9: 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Dallas is looking for back-to-back wins following last week's second-half comeback victory over the Texans. 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
1: 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We love having our next guest. 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And he joins us now on Unsportsmanlike. Mel, injuries across the NFL. This is something that you have studied and you have theorized for a long period of time in all of your scouting and evaluations. Why are we seeing so many in your mind?
2: I think they keep getting bigger and bigger. And Chris can talk about this. The difference in weights at positions. I did a study on this like 15, 18 years ago, and it was incredible, the difference. An offensive tackle averaged 277. Now they're at, 320. The guards were at 260. Centers were at 247. So the size of the players has changed so dramatically from the 80s, early 90s to what we see right now. And they keep getting bigger and bigger, stronger and stronger. And I think it's too much for the bone structure to handle, number one, for a player. That's why we see a lot of non-contact injuries, injuries that don't have to do with football contact. And then we see all the injuries week to week. We're in week four, and we have teams that are looking for players that are just struggling to find guys that can fit into their scheme and win football games for them. So it's really depleted rosters in the NFL to the point where I haven't seen this before be this the number of players that are getting hurt. And Chris, you can talk about when you played. It's not that long ago. What's the difference in size for you, Chris? Was it? Did you notice it when you were playing in the NFL to what you were playing when you started football? You can speak to that better than I can.
3: Oh, yeah. The athletes are bigger, faster, stronger, and the human body was only designed to be so explosive. So that's what it comes down to. You add to that coaches wanting to be careful with how much of a workload they give guys in the preseason, and you have an extended regular season, because you have an extended regular season, and then you start to see a bunch of cluster injuries at the start of the regular season. So it's interesting in terms of the ramp up period and getting guys ready to play versus not wanting to wear guys out in the first half of the season, knowing that it's a marathon and not a sprint. But Mel, I do want to get to college football.
2: Yep.
3: I want to take the names off of the back of the jersey and just focus on the quarterback position. Is the guy playing quarterback for the U better than any other guy playing quarterback in the country?
2: Well, he's played at a high level, and now he's finally getting some teams that obviously we're going to watch him. November 7th is the game at Notre Dame when you see C.J. Carr and all those players there, the defense loaded with great NFL talent at Notre Dame against Arian Mensa. And Mensa was outstanding at Tulane. He was outstanding at Duke. I remember Manny Diaz said, I got the best quarterback in college football here at Duke. And then he goes to Miami, and look what is happening there. I think Drew Mestemaker has done kind of the same thing. He went from North Texas where he was great. We didn't know how he would do it at Oklahoma State. Had to wait and see. Look what he's doing. He's got a game this week in Central Florida. So, yeah, I think those two are the ones that you would say are at the top of the quarterback board right now, would be Mestemaker and Mensa. Now, C.J. Carr is right there. Trinidad Chambliss is right there. We have to see what Arch Manning and Dante Moore do the rest of the way. They were expected to be the top two. They're not right now, in my opinion. But Mensa and Mestemaker, it's like M&Ms, right? That's what we got at the top of the board right now.
4: Mel, Jeremiah Smith is obviously a star. He could play in the NFL right now. When you look at the talent that he possesses, how big of the gap is it between he and the rest of college football across all positions?
2: Well, it's a big gap, Michelle, and the talent has not panned out the way you thought it would be in August. So some of these guys have kind of underperformed, and it's allowed Jeremiah Smith, who has done what we expected him to do, and you talk about Superman and all that, he is that. And they're getting the ball, which I love, the fact that they're getting him the ball 9-plus times a game. Started out around 5 and 7, now it's 9-plus. And I always scream that you should get your best players the ball, wide receivers, 7 to 10 minimum a game. And they're doing that with Jeremiah Smith. And he's worked on his game, he's become better. Obviously, the point of emphasis for him was yards after catch. He's just uncoverable. And right now, you're talking about number one player and everybody else because there's nobody at any other position. Leonard Moore, cornerback Notre Dame, is right there. Colin Simmons has been an outstanding pass rusher this year at Texas, but it is Jeremiah Smith. And then a big gap down. If you do a rating, he'd be my 9-9. That was my highest grade I ever gave a player. It was a 9-9. It was John Elway. He would be that 9-9 guy. And everybody else would be in that 9-7, 9-6 range.
1: Wow. Mel, when you look back at what you projected in your own personal notes before this college football season of what you thought would be the first round,
0: What players in your mind, of name players, would you say have either lived up or exceeded those expectations so far?
2: Lived
0: this season?
2: Up to exceeded. I think Jeremiah Smith has been spectacular. We talked about him enough. I think when you look at the quarterback position, Drew Mestemaker, I wanted to wait and see. I mean, Field talked about him early on in August, saying he's going to be great. Well, I want to wait and see that first. And against Tulsa, you didn't see it. And then the next, then you say, okay, what's going to happen against Oregon? They're going to get blown out there, 24-point underdog. They win that. Go to West Virginia. He deals with adversity there with a pick, comes back unfazed, and leads him right down the field. He's been better than I thought he would be, adjusting from what happened at North Texas to now Oklahoma State. And Darian Mensah, to go from three different teams. I mean, you're talking about just throw him in there with Miami, and then he's not. There's no incompletions. So the Clemson game, where they got, by the way, two really good corners, Ashton Hampton, who's going to be a top 10 pick, and Alonzo Washington, the other kid on the other side. You think Elliott Washington, the second, on the other side. And by the way, Alonzo Hampton, the father of Ashton, I scouted back in the late 90s, was a cornerback at Northeast Louisiana, which is now Louisiana Monroe. He's the head coach now at Arkansas Pine Bluff. So Ashton Hampton, Washington, the other corner at Clemson, are two good players. And Mensah still did what he did there. A lot of short passes, though. But at the end of the day, I think Mensah and Mestemaker have exceeded. Talk about exceeding as well. And you go to wide receiver. And how about Chris Marshall? Chris Marshall's a kid. I don't know if you're talking about him enough because he plays at Arkansas with the Razorbacks. He has been dynamic. He was at A&M, then Boise State, and I liked him at Boise State in 2025. He is phenomenal. We're talking about Cam Coleman, not really doing what he was expected to do at Texas. We'll see this week against Oklahoma. Charlie Becker's doing what we expected him to do at Indiana. But the receiver who's kind of sneaking up there quietly, not quietly when he's playing, but quietly in terms of national publicity, is Chris Marshall, wide receiver at Arkansas.
3: Mel, in week five, Florida got a huge win over Ole Miss, top 10 opponent. They go on the road the next week in the SEC and get smoked. How surprised were you to see that result against the Tigers in Mizzou?
2: Well, we've seen that. We've seen teams that have had that one big win, and then the next week it's a letdown time, and Missouri has players. And, you know, it's a natural letdown anytime you have to go to, and Columbia, Missouri is a tough place there for O'Field. You think about Missouri with Simmons, nobody can spin it as well as this kid. That lefty can throw the football. And he'll have another year. Now, he's draft eligible, but he's a kid who has had his moments where I said, nobody can throw the football better than Austin Simmons. Mm. Austin Simmons was an Ole Miss, and he was supposed to be the guy. Was there with Jackson Dart. Then he got hurt, and Trinidad took over, and the rest is history, right? Now he's at Missouri getting it done with his guy, Caden Lee, who's been outstanding catching the football, and they don't even have Ahmad Hardy, who's going to be their dynamic running back, right? And look at the defense, the way they're playing. So at every level, they have guys who will eventually be in the NFL. So I think when you look at Missouri, just a good football team. And that's what, if you have a letdown in the SEC, you're going to get beat. That's the bottom line. If you come off a big win, and you're talking about that big win till Wednesday, and you think you can throw your helmets on the field and win a game in the SEC, it's not going to happen.
4: Mel, we started this conversation talking about injuries and depleted rosters, and I want to go back there for a second, because a team that's certainly dealing with that right now is the Philadelphia Eagles. Mm. Despite all the injuries, people are still looking at Jalen Hurts, expecting more from him. There's been this conversation that he's the type of quarterback that needs a certain level of talent around him to prop him up. When he came out of college, was that anything that you observed, that Jalen Hurts can't necessarily have success if he is strictly the bus driver and doesn't have the requisite amount of talent around him?
2: Well, the question was he a good enough passer? And we knew he could be a dual threat quarterback, and he was a winner and all that. He just does goes about his business in a workmanlike manner. You don't see him change. Jalen is Jalen Hurts, and that's never changed, no matter what. Now, I don't know why people can't appreciate what he does at quarterback, but they don't enough. And they look what he's won, how great he's been in the biggest games. So for me, this year, I don't know any quarterback that you could put in Philadelphia with the offensive line being a shell of what we expected it to be, the Goddard not being there, Devontae hurt last week, Barkley gets hurt, and they keep expecting the quarterback. And this is not just Jalen Hurts. This is quarterbacks in general. Chris, you hear it all the time. It's the quarterback's fault. And we do it kind of with Arch. I know people have defended him. Say it's never all the quarterback. But a quarterback does have to raise the performance level of everybody around him. That's what the great ones do. But if you're depleted so much, where you got guys that aren't nearly to the level of the talent of the other guys, which that's what backups are. It's why their backups, then I don't know how you expect, when you have so many. You could have one, maybe two, but not four or five. So when you have that incredible amount of injuries around the quarterback, how in the world are we even talking negatively about Jalen Hurts? Why would you even go there? When a college quarterback has the pieces around him, then you can evaluate him. You take all those pieces away and we're going to critique the quarterback? Give me a break.
0: We're talking with Mel Kiper Jr., ESPN draft analyst, of course, co-host the First Draft podcast here on ESPN Radio on Unsportsmanlike. Mel, if I said to you right now you had to bet a dollar on any player in college, draft eligible or not, to have the best pro career not named Jeremiah Smith, who would it be?
2: Best pro career not named Jeremiah Smith. That's a great question. I'd say Leonard Moore, cornerback at Notre Dame, just because he's going to have the highest grade of a corner since Patrick Peterson. And Patrick Peterson, by the way, was number one on the board, on my board coming out, and had a heck of a career in the NFL. Leonard Moore, with his length and the way he plays, he is just glued to that receiver. You would expect him. And it's tough to play corner in the NFL. And he's third and fourth down penalties. I've screamed enough about that over the years. Can you make him work on third or fourth down? Not touch fouls. It's frustrating as hell to have a first and second down stop and then a third down gift where you got a 5-yard penalty. Oh, first down. Okay, we just why am I celebrating anything if I'm in the stands on first and second down? I always thought, what are we getting excited about? If we're going to have penalty after penalty on third and fourth down and gift these teams, we gift them enough on a 50, 60-yard pass on pass interference. Now we're going to gift them penalties. So for me, it's Leonard Moore, who will play the toughest, outside of quarterback, the toughest position in the NFL is playing corner. And I don't know how you do it, but he'll give it his best shot and he'll have a heck of a career.
3: Mel, right now, if the draft were to start today, the Tennessee Titans would have the second overall pick, and that would be behind the Houston Texans, who already feel like they have their quarterback locked in C.J. Stroud. I'm curious to know, from your perspective, how you've evaluated Cam Ward so far, and is there a quarterback that would give the Tennessee Titans a better chance of being able to win in the foreseeable future than Cam Ward in this next draft class?
2: Well, we're changing offenses again with young quarterbacks, and we're doing it again. We're getting different pieces. The O-line's still been a work in progress there from a pass protection standpoint. Cam does get reckless with the football, and he did that wherever, all the different stops he had along the way, but he's got that arm talent. And he is another guy. He's not going to be fazed by criticism. But to me, I just think you got to just get him in the same – get these quarterbacks in the same system for – I don't think we'll ever get to 3 or 4 years. I don't know. Some will be in a different system like Jalen Hurts every year. And we expect – that's the other thing. We expect these quarterbacks to learn a new language every year. And they said, well, they're so smart. That's no problem. Justin Herbert's so smart. I mean, come on. You can't throw him into a different offense every year. And the same thing with Cam Ward. Get some stability, some consistency from the system to the people around him, the players around him, then evaluate him. So, yes, he's had his ups and downs. There's no question, Chris, to say we know for sure he's going to be a big-time starting NFL franchise. We don't know that right now. We don't know that. So, figure it out with somebody else and go a different direction and bring somebody new in here. I don't think there's any quarterback right now. I want to see Mensa moving forward and see Mestemaker moving forward that you would say is going to have a higher grade coming out than maybe they will have a higher grade coming out than Cam did. But to say we're going to go away from Cam to take one of those guys, I don't think right now I can say that. Maybe after the Notre Dame game, November 7th, and we see what Mestemaker does moving forward, and Mensa and Carter on the same field November 7th, maybe I'll have a different opinion about that, and we'll see where Cam Ward is in early to mid-November. But right now I'm still going to roll with Cam Ward and hope the offensive line, hope we get a couple years of continuity and consistency, and then evaluate the young quarterback.
0: Mel, you're the best. We appreciate it. We'll talk next week.
2: Have a great weekend, guys. Take care.
0: Mel Kiper Jr. For those out there, Titans fans hear that, they're probably like, all right, good. Like, we have some hope here. I can keep that Titans hat from Lids. I don't have to go to Lids to get a different team's hat. I'll keep that Titans one. But you can still get an updated version of the Titans one from Lids.
4: Yeah, get another one because you're pumped about the future.
0: That's
4: at least
0: right.
4: Have hope in the future because fall sports are here and there's no better time to gear up for your favorite team. 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
9: How are you? 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
9: I feel like that comes up a lot. 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
11: 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Open the week begins October 21st. 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

0: were given a 9.9 coming out of college into the pros was a guy by the name of John Elway. Not bad. Crazy. Jeremiah Smith. College Football Moment of the Week brought to you by Lawnmower Ultra from Manscaped. Our College Football Moment of the Week upcoming, we would think, would come from the Alabama-Georgia game,
1: yeah,
0: as we're slated for that on Saturday, but there is a chance that game could be in jeopardy. Let's go to our meteorologist, one Nuno Miguel Barrera Teixeira, with more. Nuno, there's a hurricane coming. Is that correct?
2: Yes, hurricane. It's not Isaiah's.
3: It's
2: like, you got to put some flavor on it. It's like Isaiah's. Actually, do you know there's been 14 hurricanes?
0: What hurricane could interrupt? Hurricanes are not funny. You trying to pronounce it is funny. What weather situation could interrupt this Georgia-Alabama game?
2: It's Isaiah's or Isaiah's. No, it's Isaiah's. I just heard it. It's Isaiah's. But do you know that 14 hurricanes, or names of hurricanes that start with the letter I, have been retired? Like, they don't use those names anymore?
0: Well, we can see why.
1: No, I'm looking at it right now.
3: It's Isaiah's.
1: No, it's not. Isaiah's. Hurricane Isaiah.
2: Stand by. I'm going to...
0: Wait a second. Hold on. On the record before you look it up.
3: It's actually one of my favorite clothing brands, too, by the way.
1: Really?
0: Wait, it sounds like three people want to weigh in on the exact pronunciation. Do not look it up. Michelle Smallman, what is the name of the hurricane?
1: According to my research, Hurricane Isaiah's.
0: Chris Canty?
3: Isaiah's.
0: Nuno?
2: Isaiah's.
0: Pat, before we get the exact pronunciation,
2: yes.
0: Pat Costello, your analysis, yes, of Nuno's analysis, please. I'd like to hear you, Pat.
4: I haven't even heard of this hurricane, but I'm still going to go with Nuno's wrong on it.
5: I think Nuno's right.
0: Cam thinks Nuno's right.
4: You see, Isis? What is it, Nuno?
3: Please, Nuno.
4: Nuno?
5: He's looking up like a weather report or something.
3: Say it again, Nuno. Please, come on, give it to us.
2: Isis.
5: Do you have proof that that's how it's said?
0: It's possible.
3: It's possible. I don't want to be confidently wrong.
0: Let's find the exact pronunciation.
1: That seems like a lot of syllables for that word.
3: I need Lee Goldberg to give me the correct pronunciation of it.
0: In all seriousness?
3: He's the only one I trust with the pronunciation.
0: What do they do? Do you delay the game? Do you postpone the game? Do you move? Like, if you're Alabama, you don't move the game, right?
3: No.
1: To a different location, you're saying?
0: Like a neutral site kind of location.
1: No, you don't want to give that up.
0: This is too important.
1: If you're Keelan Russell,
3: you might want to go out there and play in a monsoon the way Georgia is playing.
0: That might be your best chance
3: of being able to get the dub.
1: Exactly.
3: Listen, make it a rock fight.
0: The health and safety of those people in Tuscaloosa is way more important.
3: Sure, absolutely.
0: We are making fun of ourselves, not the situation at hand, but from a lesser importance is the football game. That's what we talk about for a living. The biggest game on the slate this weekend, 7:30 p.m. Eastern on ABC Saturday night, is a monster game between Georgia and Alabama. And that, if you're Alabama, you're thinking national championship, college football playoff, Kalen DeBoer is thinking about job security, all that kind of stuff. You need that game in front of your fans. So I don't know what the heck you're supposed to do. Nuno will give us weather updates as the week continues. We're on Sportsmanlike.
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7: And all of a sudden, you got a Los Angeles Rams team. And I tried to warn people, this team could go 15-2 or 16-1 or undefeated. Apparently, you don't know what the hell you're talking about when it comes to the National Football League. Even with all that personnel, it still is going to take time to gel. 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

0: Snooze off. Sunday Morning Football's on NFL Network. The Early Bird Special is on as Jalen Hurts and the Eagles fly in to take on Trevor Lawrence and the Jaguars in the London game. Then it's all eyes on Monday Night Football in L.A. Josh Allen and the Bills take on Matthew Stafford and the Rams. 2 days, two star-studded matchups. It's on. Eagles-Jaguars Sunday at 9:30 a.m. Eastern on NFL Network and Bills-Rams Monday at 8 p.m. Eastern on ABC, ESPN, also on the ESPN app.
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2: There came a point this summer, and really it sort of hit its head, where I felt like just the discourse, especially when we got into like the Enes Kanter part of it, became so exhausting that the easiest thing for me to do was just like turn it all off. I didn't want to hear any of the political nonsense in terms of like people trying to make a political issue out of the game. The way people were being so obnoxious to the other WNBA players, the way that Caitlin Clark was being used as, I thought, like a pinata when she really wanted to have almost no part of it at all. And I did sort of look at that and go, you know what? I'm just going to retreat. What could the WNBA have done? Or what could anyone have done to stop that? Or was that just the inevitable, like, exhaustion that was going to come when this thing got co-opted?
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7: 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We're going to get back to the baseball from last night as the Brewers and the Padres played the late game. Padres win that game. They're still alive in that series. And the Dodgers take a 2-1 lead over the Braves with their awesome win last night over Atlanta. But you heard the music there. We're certainly not laughing about the idea of a hurricane. We are laughing about how none of us seem to be able to pronounce the name of the hurricane that could be headed towards Tuscaloosa, Alabama, with the biggest college football game of the weekend this weekend between Alabama and Georgia, 7:30 p.m. Eastern on ABC. Now, Nuno has said the name one way of the hurricane. You guys have said the name another way. Your way of saying the hurricane's name is?
8: I'm going to just play it.
7: What?
9: No, why don't you just say it, Michelle?
10: Isaias.
7: And Nuno?
11: As I try to say, I see. I can't even say it. I screw it up.
10: You said essay? What?
7: Hey, yo. He's Razor Ramon. Hey, yo.
8: Come on, Nunes. We believe in you.
11: I said, I see he is.
7: Okay. And you guys, and everyone thought that he was
8: like
7: wrong.
11: No, except for Cam.
12: No, I'm with
11: Cam.
12: Nuno.
7: Okay, Cam. No, Pat didn't hear him, assumed he was wrong. I just couldn't stop laughing. And CeCe and Smalls thought he was wrong.
10: Pick a side, Evan Cohen.
7: Oh, I'm with you guys.
10: Oh, okay. Okay.
7: Ginger Z, Good Morning America, ABC, of course, part of the Disney family. She had an actual weather report as a meteorologist on the upcoming hurricane, and we will find out whose pronunciation was correct.
13: Because anywhere, really, from Panama City back to New Orleans is still in play here for this storm. Tropical storm now, Isaias, is...
7: Whoa! Nuno! Look at you!
8: Shout out to you, Nuno. We were wrong.
7: Look at you. Wow.
8: by the way, when that clip was rolling, did you see him rolling up his sleeves, cracking his knuckles? He knew he was right. He was basking in his correctness.
10: Say it again, Nuno.
11: Yeah, no. I'm not going to say it again. But here's the problem. Like, there's two things, a couple things that I actually know how to do, like, know about. One, network TV. big network TV guy. And the weather. Like, can you guys question that?
7: Well, Nuno, would you agree Georgia-Alabama, biggest college football game of the weekend by far?
11: That is correct.
7: Okay, so that means today is what day? Wednesday? So tomorrow and Friday, I will expect, we all will expect, weather reports from you on the biggest game in college football. So
13: Tropical storm now, Isaias.
7: So Nuno, weather reports weighing in Georgia-Alabama coming up, okay?
11: Let's do it.
7: Okay, all right, just making sure. Anthony Rizzo is going to join us in about 10 minutes or so. We'll talk some baseball with him. Of course, World Series winner 10 years ago with the Chicago Cubs. Also played for the Yankees. And I got to tell you something in my research. Didn't realize one thing. Hmm. You know where he started his career? Had no idea. San Diego Padres.
8: Yeah, I knew that.
7: Oh, yeah, after I said that. You didn't know. Did you really know that? 1 year. Did not remember that. But there was an interesting tweet that was out this couple of days ago that I am going to read you. We're going to play a little game off of this that I thought was a fascinating set of coaching hypotheticals by way of trade. I have it on my phone here. That's why I'm looking at my phone. Sleeper NFL basically put out a tweet. Would the following teams have been better off if they kept the assistant and not the head coach? Let me explain. Would the Ravens have been better off, instead of keeping John Harbaugh, keeping Mike McDonald?
8: Yeah.
7: Yes?
8: Well, we're talking about him being one of the best coaches in the NFL.
7: So they should have retroactively playing the results.
8: Got a Super Bowl.
7: Should have let Harbaugh go early for McDonald.
8: But then, didn't he go to the Chargers?
10: No, Mike McDonald?
7: You're thinking of Jesse Minter.
8: Oh, yes, excuse me.
10: No, Mike McDonald went to the Seahawks.
8: That's right, excuse me. I was thinking
7: of
8: the other Harbaugh
7: and
8: the connection. But yes, no, Jesse Minter could end up being an excellent coach, but right now we don't have those data points, and we know what Mike McDonald is, one of the best coaches in the NFL.
10: But the fact that they hired a defensive-minded head coach makes you wonder, well, why didn't you just keep the great defensive mind that you had in the building already that ends up going somewhere and 2 years later winning a Super Bowl?
7: Okay, so we continue. Would the Lions have been better off if there was a choice, instead of keeping Dan Campbell, keeping Ben Johnson?
10: Yes.
8: Oh, that one hurts.
10: Yes, and I hate to say that, but the work that Dan did in getting the culture turned around and getting the team to where it's at was awesome. It's nothing short of a miracle. That said, maybe Dan was the guy to get him to this point, and Ben Johnson is the guy to take him to the next level.
7: Yeah, pass the baton kind of thing.
10: Sometimes that's what it takes, right? Like, you were the coach to bring us out of the muck, but not the coach that was gonna take us to the promised land.
7: In your baseball fandom world, Buck Showalter getting you to Joe Torre.
10: Yes.
7: If those roles were reversed, it's not guaranteed the same thing happens, right? So, okay.
8: That one's tough, though, because of the way Dan Campbell has transformed that organization.
10: Yeah, I mean, you feel like you owe him that. But it's not as if we didn't know that in real time Ben Johnson was going to be good as a head coach. Like, we knew that. Remember, Ben Johnson said, you know what? I'm going to stay and get a little extra seasoning, even when I could have taken head coaching jobs with all of these other franchises, because that was something that he needed from his own professional development. Like, for somebody to have that level of self-awareness. I'm just saying.
7: No.
8: And Dan Campbell retained him, too. He was already in the organization when Dan Campbell got there. Matt Patricia hired him.
7: And Campbell and Johnson worked together in Miami. But let's harp on that point. You just made an excellent, excellent point. One of the many things that you should actually praise Ben Johnson for. Resistance.
10: Yeah.
7: When Cliff Kingsbury took the Cardinals job, head coaching job, I thought it was a horrible mistake. And you're like, what? He was a terrible coach in college, had a losing record.
10: He failed up.
7: And somehow they give him an NFL head coaching job. And I remember saying, I think this is a mistake. He should have gone with the Rams, been an assistant coach for a little bit, and actually learned how to be a head coach before just taking a head coaching job. I didn't think he was ready, and that proved out. Now, that level of resistance to say, no, it's an opportunity of a lifetime, but it's not my opportunity of a lifetime.
8: But I believe you were critical of it at the time, being like, who is this guy? What, he hasn't proved anything as a head coach.
12: Oh,
8: why is he being so demanding about where he goes and so patient? Shouldn't he take these opportunities because you never know what's going to happen? And at the time, I remember being like, I actually respect that because you're saying, I know I've got it like that. I know that wherever I go, I'm going to be additive. I'm going to be an asset to uplift this organization, and I'm going to put myself in the best set of circumstances possible. It's very difficult to be that judicious, but oftentimes you do it when you feel very strongly about yourself.
7: 100%. And it's not an I believe. You should throw me under the bus, rightfully
8: well,
7: so.
8: Well, I remember that.
7: Yeah, because I was on the dead other side wrong on that. But that's one of those things you better be right about. Right?
8: Oh, totally.
7: So there was a, this is a random reference, but there was a coach back in the day by the name of Bobby Gonzalez, college basketball coach here in New York, Manhattan and Seton Hall, I believe it was. Mm-hmm. And he, all these jobs, I could get this job, I'm going to wait. And he never ended up getting the job, right? He was waiting for the big, I don't know why he's my go-to on this, but I always remember this. He was waiting for the big job. It never came around. So in theory, Ben Johnson could have gone backwards with the Lions. The offense could have been stinky. And then all of a sudden you never get the head coach. Bobby Slowick. Perfect example.
10: Yeah.
7: Was a hot candidate out there.
10: After CJ Stroud's rookie year.
7: Yeah. And then never got the job. And now I think, is he in Miami? As like I don't even know where he is at this point as a position coach. I apologize. All right, let's keep going. Sleeper NFL put this out. It's a fascinating exercise. Would the Bucs have been better off instead of keeping Todd Bowles, keeping Liam Cohen? I hate this one, but.
10: Yeah, I mean, it's hard to argue against it based on what we've seen from the Jags. Now they have Trevor Lawrence at quarterback, yeah, which helps.
8: But who helped him along with this development to get to this version of him that we have been waiting to see, Liam Cohen?
10: Yeah, I mean, Grant Udinski and Liam Cohen have been awesome.
7: And obviously this is playing the results. That's the whole point of this, because we can go through other assistant coaches that left that weren't good, obviously. This is going to be a really interesting one. Retroactively, specifically for CeCe, because I know Smalls and I would probably agree that, no, they made the right move. In theory, if the Eagles could have said to Kellen Moore, you're up, you're going to be the HC, Sirianni's out, you're our OC, but we think you're better than the HC, don't go to New Orleans, we'll get him out of here, you take the job.
10: No, I think you got to dance with the girl that brought you. I mean, you won a Super Bowl, you've been to two with Nick Sirianni, been in the playoffs, you know, 5 straight years, double-digit win seasons, 4 straight years. I don't know, man. I think that you had to stay with Nick Sirianni. You had to stay the course. I don't know that you can.
7: What if I made it right now, though?
10: I don't know
7: if
10: you can move on for one of his subordinates.
7: What if I made it right now? You could trade Sirianni for Kellen Moore. Like today.
10: Oh, if they could do that?
7: Yeah.
10: Trust me. I would feel a lot better about Kellen Moore solving the problems of the Eagles offense than what Nick Sirianni is doing right now.
7: I've been very high on Kellen Moore last year. I'm down on them this year in terms of the start. They've lost bad games / close games. I wouldn't do that, but I understand the critique. It's a fascinating thing. Here's one that you may think, oh, this is an easy one. They're 0-4. Would the Chargers trade Harbaugh for Jesse Minter? If they could get Jesse Minter back, who was their DC under Jim Harbaugh.
8: No. Things are bad, but Harbaugh's still an excellent coach.
10: Yeah, but he might not be the right coach for you, but there's no guarantee that Jesse Minter is either.
8: Exactly.
10: And we're running out of right coaches for Justin Herbert. We're already on coach number 3.
7: Big loop.
10: Anthony Lynn wasn't the right coach. Brandon Staley wasn't the right coach. Right now, in year 3 of Jim Harbaugh, doesn't feel like it's the coach that's going to get him to the Super Bowl.
8: / Mike McDaniel.
7: So as we go through this, retroactively, the Ravens would have traded John Harbaugh for Mike McDonald. The Lions would have traded Dan Campbell for Ben Johnson and still would. The Bucs probably would not have in the moment, but would now with Todd Bowles and Liam Cohen. Because Liam Cohen was only there for a minute, right?
10: He was the guy.
7: Eagles wouldn't have then, but would now, in your mind, Sirianni for Kellen Moore. Chargers wouldn't have then, nor now, with Jim Harbaugh for Jesse Minter. But could Jesse Minter get you to change your mind on this by the end of the year?
10: We'll find out on Sunday night on the road against the Atlanta Falcons with the way that that team has looked over the last couple of weeks, potentially without Lamar Jackson, going with Snoop Huntley. Prove to me how good of a coach you are. Prove to me how good of a defensive mind you are going up against that run game, that offense.
7: It's a fascinating exercise. It's fascinating to look at all the assistant coaches who became great head coaches or could be great head coaches, leaving guys that you would never have thought would be on the hot seat that now theoretically could be. Coming up, did we see maybe one of the great postseason pitchers of our lifetime? perform last night? We'll discuss next. We're on Sportsmanlike, presented by Progressive Insurance.
12: Hey, this is Rich Eisen. 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UCLA Bruins head football coach Bob Chesney, he's 4-0 getting set for Oregon. 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
2: 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Last night, two baseball games. Dodgers win 3-1 over the Braves. They're up 2-1 in the series. 10 runs, all homers for the Dodgers through three games. Freddie Freeman, who had a phenomenal defensive play to close it out with Mookie Betts and Kike Hernandez, both with homers. Yamamoto is ridiculous. He is one of the great postseason pitchers of the last three years. He's only been in the league 3 years.
3: Yeah.
2: But he's already put up numbers that are, like, historically great. 11 games, 10 starts, 8-1, 2.14 ERA. Last night, 7 innings, 10 strikeouts, bases loaded in the fifth, up 3-0, gets out of that jam, does a really smart thing, and just says basically, I'm going to get you to ground out to Drake Baldwin of the Braves in a way of like, I don't care if a run scores. It doesn't matter. We're the Dodgers. I'll put you on base. I just need the out, and he gets Ronald Acuña Jr. right after that, gets out of that jam, and just a tremendous performance by the Dodgers, who now have Tyler Glass now going for a closeout game today against the Braves, and the Padres win last night 4-3 over the Brewers. Brewers are still up 2-1 in the series. Mason Miller on paternity leave. I'm messing up everything. Paternity leave for the Padres. And so they use Michael King out of the pen, a starter who does a great job for them. And you got four games today, all heard here on ESPN Radio, ESPN app, presented by Gusto. Well, 10 years ago in Major League Baseball, the Chicago Cubs won a World Series, which is just remarkable. And one of their best players and one of the best players of his era in baseball is Anthony Rizzo. And he figuratively ran a marathon a decade ago, and now he is literally doing it now. Which prep is harder, to run the actual marathon for the Chicago Marathon, which you're doing, or to prep to win a World Series for the Cubs, which they had not done in any of our lifetimes?
4: No doubt. Training for the Chicago Marathon, the Bank of America Chicago Marathon. This has been the hardest thing I've ever done in my life. Baseball was the natural thing that came to me, but running is not natural, and it is hard.
2: Wait a minute. Your story is amazing. You are a cancer survivor. You won a World Series for the Cubs, and you're telling me this is the hardest thing you've ever done?
4: Yeah. Have you ever ran? It is. I'm 250, 260 pounds, a lot of force going into the ground. So baseball is fun. You have your teammates to lean on. You have coaches. You have the everyday grind. This is just you and your thoughts when you're running. So I'm really leaning on all the fans and the spectators to get me through this 26.2.
5: Riz, as a fellow big guy, I feel everything that you're talking about. I'm over 300 pounds. The only reason I'm running is because there's a check at the end of it. So, yeah, no marathons for me, dog. So God bless you. That's awesome that you're doing this. But I got to ask you a question, because I'm going to call into question your allegiances here. Everybody knows you from the Cubs and the Pinstripes, but you did start your career with the Padres. I'm curious to know, if the Padres find a way to get to the World Series, are you going to claim them? Is that going to be one of your teams?
4: I'm a fan of players now. So Michael King is a really good friend of mine, and what he did last night, what he's done, honestly, as a starter there in San Diego. But that's a fun team to watch. And San Diego, give credit to those fans. Petco Park now is one of the best places to play. It always has been a great place to play, but the fans have really showed out the last 4 or 5 years. So I would love, just for the game of baseball, for the Padres to force a game five. And I think everyone here in Chicago wants to see the Brewers lose, but that's a really good team that Pat Murphy has. And they've been the gold standard of the National League for the last 3 or 4 years.
3: Anthony, if you're a fan of players, who's that one guy that you watch now that you're like, man, I cannot believe what I'm witnessing? Who's your favorite player to watch?
4: It's got to be Aaron Judge, right? But in the playoffs right now, it's Kike Hernandez. I mean, this guy is just, every year I've been on the losing end of him a few times in my career throughout the playoffs. He hit 3 home runs against us in Chicago 2017. Played him in the World Series in 2024. So, I mean, just an incredible, what he does in the postseason is just, it's incredible. And he did it again last night, and he hits the big 2-run homer off Chris Sale.
2: We're talking with World Series champion Anthony Rizzo. He is running the Chicago Marathon, also is involved in the 4th annual Sports With Us, a clinic for local youth ahead of the marathon, which we're going to get to in a second. But I do want two people that, well, one who has run the marathon and one who's running the marathon to commiserate with each other.
3: Oh, boy.
2: So, Smalls,
3: yeah.
2: Michelle has run the New York City Marathon.
3: Yeah.
2: train like crazy, raise money for the V Foundation, same kind of thing that you're doing in terms of the family foundation. And how much did you enjoy that day?
3: Anthony, it's the best and worst thing I've ever done in my entire life. I have not run since. It was about a year ago. I ran 1 mile once in a workout class and was like, we're good. For three, it broke me physically, mentally, emotionally. You're obviously a professional athlete. You have way more mental fortitude than I do, so I'm sure you're going to be great. Plus, Chicago's flat, whereas New York City really wasn't. But I need to know what your game plan is going into this day, because training and the actual day, very different, as you know, preparing for a game and actual game day, very different. So what is your game plan heading into this? How are you going to attack it?
4: One step at a time, no pun intended, honestly. Just try to enjoy it. My wife ran the New York City Marathon a few years ago, and just living in New York and getting to experience the marathon there, I remember the first time watching the marathon. Literally the next day, I went to the gym and ran a mile. I was like, oh, I want to run, right?
3: Yeah.
4: And I was almost dead after running 1 mile. So, but my wife ran New York, and seeing her training and everything that she went through really helped me through my training process. So we're going to run together. She's going to run at my snail's pace and just enjoy the entire ride. I honestly say hello to the fans, say hello to people, enjoy the different parts of town, and just honestly, I'll probably go out a little faster than I should. I know you're supposed to go out slow, but whatever. It'll be a good time.
3: Pace yourself. Now, one of the only things that got me to the finish line was my playlist. So I need to know, what is World Series champion Anthony Rizzo's pump-up jam? When it gets dark, because there's a moment where it's going to get really dark out there on the course mentally, what is the song that you're going to go to that's going to push you through?
4: Rufus the Soul, Inner Bloom.
3: On Very repeat. Good pick.
4: Right? Yeah, but yeah, I have a SOS playlist that I literally told my wife Emily yesterday, hey, when it's time, when you know it's time, when I'm in the pain cave, I need you to tell me when to play that playlist. So it's about 8 to 12 songs that I know will pump me up, but Rufus the Soul, Inner Bloom will be played early and often, I would say, throughout the run for me.
3: He's so ready. Great.
2: Yeah,
3: strategy.
2: Yeah, you are ready. That's for sure. Before we get back to baseball, I want to talk about, because I mentioned Michelle did it for the V Foundation. You're doing sports with us, the Anthony Rizzo Family Foundation. Tell everybody a little bit about that, because obviously there's a cause for doing this as well.
4: Yeah, so we're raising money for my family foundation, Anthony Rizzo Family Foundation, for pediatric cancer, which goes directly to families that are battling cancer. Unfortunately, 50% of families have to file for bankruptcy when they get diagnosed with cancer. So we go and vet families and try to help them financially any way we can help. And then here on behalf of Bank of America, we're at the Sports With Us clinic in Chicago with serving 100 underprivileged kids, just teaching them sports, teaching them golf, soccer, running today, discipline, what sports can do in your life. So hopefully kids today can come out, have a good time and learn something from us and enjoy the day.
2: It's an amazing thing that you're doing. Just awesome stuff all around. I want to ask a couple more baseball questions from us here. So your former team, the Yankees, ridiculous amounts of errors the other day. We've seen it back in the World Series a few years ago as well. How does that happen this late in a season in those kinds of moments?
4: Games like that happen. It's unfortunate. And when it happens in New York, it's under a magnifying glass more than anywhere else. I've played in Chicago and New York, and every single game in New York in the regular season is under the magnifying glass. It's almost like a one game playoff game every single year there. So obviously over the last few years, it just didn't look good. And it started early, but at the end of the day, errors or not, the team just didn't hit in the first two games. And hopefully they can turn that around today in the Bronx and put a little pressure on the Rays, and their pitching is set up to be dominant, and they've held their own pitching. They just have not hit.
3: Anthony, you won a World Series with the Cubs. The team on the South side, the White Sox, are trying to do the same thing. They were awful for a long time. We've only done this show. This is our fourth football season. When we first started the show, every day we would talk about fading the White Sox because it was such a guarantee that they were going to lose games. When you look at this team, what do you attribute most to their turnaround?
4: Will Venable, the leadership that he's provided, just hearing the guys talk about how amazing he's been. I know him personally, and I know what a great person he is. His family, his three girls, just comes from an amazing family. I played with him. So that comes first to my mind. And then Mike Vassell, just an unsung hero. He's been on the shelf all year. He's been such an important part of that clubhouse culture that they ended up bringing him on the road, which you never bring rehab guys on the road. So it just seems like it's a band of brothers. They actually genuinely seem like they love each other in that clubhouse, and they're just playing a kid's game. And when you see teams playing like that, it's really easy to root for them.
5: Riz, the Dodgers are on a quest to three-peat. Who's the team, either league, that has the best chance of challenging the Dodgers and keeping them from pulling off that feat?
4: It's got to be the Brewers or the Padres, right? If the Padres can win tonight and force a game five, they'll be, I mean, they know the familiarity with LA than the Dodgers. But the Brewers, man, they seem like they figured it out. They have the right success. They have the right formula. So I think whoever comes out of the National League is the biggest threat. I do see the Dodgers, man. They're the defending champs, though. What they did last night, Kike Hernandez, Freddie Freeman, they're just the star power. Yamamoto, what he's doing is just, it's legendary stuff. So they're going to be hard to beat, and hopefully the Braves can force a game five. I want to see game five all around the DS just for baseball and as being a fan.
2: Well, good for you for bringing up the baseball part of it, because it drives me nuts. Like, everybody just brings up the Dodgers payroll, and I'm like, well, if you watched that game last night, which you obviously did and we did, like, you're seeing great baseball. Yamamoto getting out of the jam in the fifth and conceding the run. Who cares? Give me the out. The Freddie Freeman scoop, you play at first base, is impossible the way he did that. Mookie's an outfielder playing shortstop with, like, ease. That's a great and then, and, you know, afterwards with King in the next game. But that's a hell of a baseball game. Yet, we talked about it today, Anthony. Everyone's just going to focus on, well, it's unfair. They pay the guys too much. Do you go to that place, or do you go to the place of, it's just a baseball game. They played really well in baseball. They're doing it within the rules. No lock. Out, please, moving forward.
4: Yeah, I mean, you look at the playoffs right now as well. You have the Guardians, the White Sox, the Rays, and the Brewers, all teams that are in the bottom of the payroll, right? So the Dodgers are just a really good baseball team. And yes, they have stars on their team, but that's just veterans that have been there and done that and proven that no moment is too big for them. So these guys all get paid that much money because they're consistent and they're professional, but at the end of the day, it's baseball. You still got to go and produce. And that lineup there is full of stars, and it's a credit to them. It's really easy to not do what they're doing. They've all made their money. They've all had tons of success. They're back-to-back defending champions, and they're still playing. You look in that dugout after these big moments, and they're fired up like they haven't won the World Series. So, I mean, I know they're the giant that everyone wants to beat, but they've earned this, and payroll or not, it's baseball, and you still have to go and win games.
2: Anthony Rizzo in Chicago running. Oh, he got a song for him. Running the marathon. Sports with Us, the clinic for local youth ahead of the Chicago Marathon, the Anthony Rizzo Family Foundation. For more information on that, go to arizzofoundation.org. Best of luck with the marathon. Best of luck with the event. We appreciate the time.
4: Thank you. Thank you for the hype song, too.
2: There you go. Hey, Anthony Rizzo, great player, and obviously great conversation with him. Dodgers, Brewers, Rays, White Sox, that's where it's kind of trending right now. Coming up, another round of Who Said It? Us, hosts versus producers, audio, relevant audio, who's speaking in it? We'll find out next. 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
15: Snooze off. 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
4: Lock in. 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
5: Okay, I'm
4: Smalls, you've had a good run. 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You also learn about all the new Yankee hats because the Yankees hats are the most popular hat in the world, I would think. And they like all different kind of style. It's unbelievable.
6: The customization on it is crazy.
4: It's really cool. Yeah. And I'm not a Yankee fan, but that hat is
6: amazing.
4: That's
6: why you got to go in store for it, though.
4: Some have said I made the Yankee hat more famous than a Yankee can.
5: Oh, boy.
4: Anyway, it's us, the hosts, against the producers, Vegas East, Pat, Jovante, Cam, Nuno. They play five pieces of audio. We have to identify who's speaking in the audio. Who said it? It's supposed to be topical. It's supposed to be relevant. Smalls, they are supposed to have no
5: shenanigans.
4: Here we go. Number one.
7: Yeah, just got to keep the Heisman voters or whoever it is know that I'm the best player in the country. So I got to be there.
4: Heisman would be Jeremiah Smith. He did the Heisman pose.
6: Yeah, he did. Can you play it again, please?
7: Just got to keep the Heisman voters or whoever it is know that I'm the best player in the country. So I got to be there.
6: I can't hear the end of it.
5: I know, but I think it's him, right?
6: I mean, that's the context clue, right?
5: That he hit
6: it? Go with obvious, man.
4: Jeremiah Smith, Ohio State.
5: Boom.
6: Yeah, just go with the obvious. Yeah. Right. Don't overthink it.
5: Good job,
4: hit the
5: everyone.
4: Pose. 9.9 of 10 on Mel's ranking. Mel Kiper, 8:30 a.m. Eastern. He said the only other player he's ever had at that level, John Elway.
6: Wow.
4: Unbelievable.
5: And he can firmly say he is the best player in the country. Anyone else would be lying.
4: Which Ohio State wide receiver is better at their job right now? Jeremiah Smith in college or Jackson Smith and Jigba in the pros? I'll hang up and listen. Next one.
8: It meant a lot. I thought the guys rallied behind me. Extreme faith from the coaches towards me. And that's just a hats off to all the hard work that's been put in. So I was really appreciative of that. And I think it allowed me to go spin it at a higher level. All hands on deck. It's a group effort to get these wins. So super appreciative for all the belief that I felt from the building all week.
5: Play it again, please.
8: It meant a lot. I thought the guys rallied behind me. Extreme faith from the coaches towards me. And that's just a hats off to all the hard work that's been put in. So I was really appreciative of that. And I think it allowed me to go spin it at a higher level. All hands on deck. It's a group effort to get these wins. So super appreciative for all the belief that I felt from the building all week.
5: Tyson Bagent,
4: that's
5: Bears
4: her.
5: Backup.
4: Yeah.
5: Support within the building.
6: Secret Bagent, man.
4: The only other one I went to, if they're trying to trick us, I was like, is there a Michael King angle to this? And like the guys behind me pitching on short rest. But
6: no,
4: I don't.
6: He says spin it.
4: Yeah.
6: That's a quarterback.
5: Quarterback, right?
4: Tyson
5: Bagent.
4: I like it. Tyson Bagent. Bears. Yes.
6: Yes.
4: 2-0. Let's go. Technically not the starter, which I didn't realize. Technically, Case Keenum still started that game.
6: He started at wide receiver.
4: At wide receiver. Yeah, that's true. Next one.
9: AJ, obviously a great player, four-time MVP, could potentially be five. Sometimes you just, like I said, just got to make an intentional effort. Just try to slow her down as much as possible. She's a great player. Obviously, I played alongside her for a lot of years. But yeah, just trying to force her into a position she's not as comfortable.
4: Former member of the Aces.
5: Who played with AJ.
4: I'm bad on this now.
6: So this is somebody on the Valkyrie? Who are we talking about?
4: It'll be an opponent, yeah.
6: Yeah. Who you got?
4: Who you got? Bubba, I guess. I'm done. I have nothing. Chelsea Gray.
6: Gabby? Not Gabby Williams.
4: Chelsea Gray on our team. I did Chelsea Gray.
6: Chelsea Gray?
4: Why not? Yeah, she's on our team, I think.
10: Yes, Chelsea Gray is on her team. Gabby Williams scored 25 points for the Valkyries and held AJ Wilson to only 4 rebounds in game 1 of the WNBA
4: You're
10: semifinals.
4: You're mad at me? You didn't finish
2: Canty,
4: the thought.
2: You were right there.
6: I was right there.
5: You were right there.
6: I looked at you because I
4: didn't have the rest.
6: I looked at the doughy eyes from Evan, and I'm thinking he's going to give me confirmation and saying, hey, yes, go with it. And you looked down and away.
4: I have doughy eyes.
11: Yeah, I looked at you, and you looked down and away.
4: What does that even mean, doughy?
11: I don't know. It's just like these...
4: Droopy
11: just,
4: eyes?
11: Yeah, he's just kind of staring into headlights. Just staring into headlights, and I'm looking at Evan and like, yeah. And then you looked away. Yes, yeah. Exactly. Exactly. And you just look. He gave me the look away.
5: He did look down on
11: me. He looked down on me. I looked down on you.
4: That sounds horrible.
11: But I looked at you, and you kind of had a look.
4: I was embarrassed.
11: And you looked away.
4: I was embarrassed. I didn't have a good answer. This is what they want.
5: They want us against each other.
11: Yeah, but he can't
5: stay
11: give
5: connected.
11: Me the, but he can't give me the look away.
5: Evan, keep your eye on the prize.
10: Next one.
5: Next.
12: It's the playoffs, you know, and everyone's available, you know, whenever they're in the bullpen. It's a hell of a game two, but... He's the one that we needed today. It was unbelievable.
4: Xander Bogaerts.
12: It was unbelievable seeing him come in and do that after that game two
4: final
12: performance.
4: Answer. No.
12: I was not. He was the last guy I was expecting to see.
11: Final answer.
2: Okay, for anyone who couldn't hear you, which was most of America, please repeat your answer.
4: I apologize. Xander Bogaerts, Padres.
5: Excellent, Evan.
4: I referenced that in the show today. Because let's play that again for anybody who didn't hear, because I was talking over it. But this is Xander Bogaerts, everyday player, big money player for the Padres. They beat the Brewers last night. Michael King is a starter, pitched what, game two, whatever it was, and comes out of the bullpen in game three. Take a listen.
12: It's the playoffs, you know, and everyone's available, you know, whenever they're in the bullpen. Pitched a hell of a game two, but he's the one that we needed today. It was unbelievable. It was unbelievable seeing him come in and do that after that game two performance he had. I mean, I was not. He was the last guy I was expecting to see.
4: He was the last guy I was expecting to see, which means that wasn't a team-wide known decision. I swear to God, if you were in the car with me this morning, I heard that clip, and I'm like, that's going to be on Who Said It.
5: Really?
4: I don't know why. I was convinced that
5: it's a good soundbite.
4: Yeah, it's a great one. And they didn't. And they didn't play it when I called for it earlier. Smart by them.
5: Ah.
4: All right, 3-1 us. We
10: you
4: won.
10: You called for it earlier?
4: Well, I referenced it. Excuse me, earlier. Yeah, I referenced.
13: Blah blah blah blah blah.
5: Okay, we already got the win.
11: They're just upset they lost.
4: Yeah.
11: That's all it is.
5: Again.
14: He's one of the best quarterbacks in the league, and, you know, we all believe that. And, you know, he believes in himself, so we just got to continue that. And, man, I love him as my quarterback. Last year's last year. We're focused on this year. We're trying to, you know, get back on the right track and, you know, continue to stack wins.
5: Drake May? Somebody talking about Drake May on the Patriots?
4: Last year is last year.
5: We're not going to get caught up in that.
11: Efton Chisholm? Who's that?
4: You think that was Efton?
5: Play it again, please.
14: He's one of the best quarterbacks in the league, and, you know, we all believe that. And, you know, he believes in himself, so we just got to continue that. And, man, I love him as my quarterback. Last year's last year. We're focused on this year. We're trying to, you know, get back on the right track and, you know, continue to stack wins.
11: The only reason I would say Efton Chisholm is just because he was in the news with C.J. Gardner-Johnson. I don't know.
4: Or could it be Romeo Doubs, because they know he's driving me nuts this year. And he's Smalls' former player.
5: But it feels like Patriots, right? Last year was last year. He's one of the best quarterbacks in the league.
4: Romeo wasn't there last year.
11: Yeah, no.
5: Get on the right track. They were obviously the subject of all of our consternation last week. Mm-hmm. What's wrong with Drake May?
4: Right.
5: Stack the wins.
4: You want to go Efton?
5: Yeah, that feels...
4: Efton Chisholm III, wide receiver, New England Patriots. Nice, CC. Well done.
10: Practice squad player.
4: Not a practice
5: good
4: squad
5: work.
4: Player.
5: That was a good team win by us.
4: Yeah, we did a good job. You got Bajans. We could have gotten five if you somehow finished the thought or if I didn't have... Doughy eyes.
11: You looked away.
5: You did have doughy eyes.
4: How could that be my fault?
11: You looked at me.
4: You're saying I'm staring at you, you're going to get the answer.
11: Hold on. If you make eye contact with somebody and then I say something and you just look down, what am I supposed to do with that?
5: It's like that meme where you go.
11: Yeah, but he didn't even do that. He looked at me as I looked at him and said, Gabby Williams, and he looked straight down. What is that? What is that?
4: I didn't have an answer. It was embarrassing. I pride myself on being on top of things, and I wasn't on top of the playoffs right now in the WNBA. I need to do a better job.
13: But you guys, to me, I feel like you guys are the Green Bay Packers. You know, when a win is a loss.
4: How could that be a loss?
5: Two wins in a row.
13: No, because you guys are arguing with each other. Like, there's
4: well, if you got called Doughy Eye Boy, wouldn't you be upset too?
5: CeCe is our resident Super Bowl champion. Mm. And have you or have you not said that there – sometimes it's healthy to have workplace tension.
11: Yes, a little bit of conflict goes a long ways.
5: Because we're not afraid to debate one another.
11: Yes.
5: We're not afraid to hold each other accountable. That's a good team.
11: It's a matter of correction, Smalls. I can't look at you as my co-host when we're playing a game against the guys in Vegas East, mumble an answer, and then you look down and away.
5: Can't do it. Can't do it, Ev.
4: Maybe I was looking for the answer. Maybe I had it on my paper and I didn't know.
11: No, well, you wouldn't cheat. So I know you weren't looking for the answer. You already proved that earlier today with the Throughout the week. So, like, I know you weren't going to cheat, but you I literally mumbled Gabby Williams. And you kind of like,
4: wait, did you say Williams?
11: I said Gabby Williams.
4: I thought you just said Gabby.
11: No, I said Gabby Williams, and I looked. I mumbled it, and I was away from the microphone because I wasn't sure.
4: I like
11: but
4: this.
11: I was looking at you. Mm. And I wanted confirmation from you.
4: Yeah, I like this. You know why
11: and
4: I like
11: doughy-eyed
4: it?
11: Doughy-eyed Cohen over here decided.
4: Doughy-eyed, what is this?
5: Doughen?
11: Doughen.
5: Our guy Doughen?
2: We cannot call him Doughen. He will never live it down.
11: Doughen.
13: So he's our Doughboy?
2: We cannot.
10: I think
5: boy?
10: Something is being missing.
4: 13.09, 2 miles Dough yesterday, Cohen, trying to get under 13, get into 12.
11: Doughboy Cohen, over here.
4: Race
11: I'm
4: me.
11: Looking at him in his eyes, and he looked away.
2: He's going to develop a complex.
10: Wait a second.
4: Develop, Pat.
11: It's like if you're looking at somebody for help, and then they just turn away. They just look away.
5: Sorry to that man.
10: Doe-eyed is like a doe, like a deer.
5: Big
10: not
5: eyes.
10: Like doe the
5: when
10: bread.
5: When you say doe-eyed about eyes, typically it's complimentary, because you're saying you have big, beautiful eyes. Doe-eyed.
10: Yeah, no one's calling him
4: that's
10: doughy.
4: What he's saying.
5: No, he was saying that you look like a deer in the headlights.
11: I meant that there's a deer in the headlights. Yeah. That's what I meant.
10: And then Nuno started saying, Doughboy.
2: Can Bread Cohen?
13: Doughboy was great in
5: CBC.
13: Boys in the Hood.
11: Boys, it didn't end well for Doughboy.
13: No,
11: though.
13: But I mean, a great
10: better
13: scene towards
10: Ricky.
13: The end of it.
4: You know what? This is ridiculous.
11: All that's missing is the Jerry Curl.
4: I got to get my guy William Zapka, aka Johnny Lawrence, in Karate Kid and Cobra Kai to get on you guys. 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
13: Butter me up, baby.
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0: Canty's pick of the day.
1: All right, pick of the day. You know where I'm going. Profit off of my pain. Got the Rays in the Bronx. Game 3 of the ALDS against my Yankees. I'm hoping that my Yankees can find a way to earn a game 4, but I'm hedging against it. So I'm going with the Rays on the money line. That plus 136, those are the odds. So it's the plus side of things, but I'm taking the Rays to win and make it a clean sweep over my Yankees in the DS.
2: Is this a Canty can't lose?
1: Yes, it is. That is the pick of the day.
3: He survived a terrible, terrible moment in our history.
0: The most unsportsmanlike moment of the day.
4: That was terrible.
5: Was not a great look.
6: All right. Smallsy, this one's for you. Padres, Brewers last night. Mm-hmm. They play it a lot. They've done it before, but not to this level in this kind of game. In a playoff win over the Milwaukee Brewers, they play Blink 182, all the small things. The entire crowd sings along with Tom DeLonge of Blink 182 sitting front row, just smiling. This has got to be one of the greatest feelings in the entire world.
2: California band.
6: You just dream of being a rock star. You become a rock star. You have one of the most known alt-rock songs of all time. In your home state, at a playoff baseball game, you're sitting there and everyone is singing but you.
2: San Diego Boys.
6: Unbelievable. That is just
2: unbelievable. That has to be surreal.
1: That's crazy.
2: He was getting a little emotional looking around and watching everyone sing their song. Very cool.
6: It's like everyone just doing a word of the day in St. Louis. Like the entire crew in St. Louis, just everyone has the word of the day at Busch. Cool. I mean, that'd be amazing. It's just, I can't even, like, we're showing it on TV and you could see, I don't.

0: is a rock star that the government consults with his company
1: because he's figured to the a stars lot of things Inc. out
0: about space.
1: Yes, he's actually figured things out.
2: So his organization is deeply involved in space, UFO, and extraterrestrial research.
1: I told you.
2: Wow.
1: Told you.
2: The group played a pivotal role in bringing unidentified aerial phenomena, UAP footage, to public light, mm-hmm. which the U.S. Navy later authenticated.
1: Uh-huh. Again, just when I say wow. things, maybe you can believe me.
2: A modern-day Renaissance man, yeah. Tom DeLonge.
1: All right. Let's go to the obvious transition from space to ice cream. The White Sox, obviously in the postseason, two new menu items for the postseason.
2: Let's
1: we always got to go through this. This is important. Give credit to Major League Baseball. Their social media always puts out the new items on the menu for the playoffs. So they have the Double Dutch Celly Sundae, chocolate brownie topped with soft serve ice cream, a banana licorice ropes, whipped cream and cherries, and a souvenir helmet.
0: Smart. I'm in on it.
1: Pat Costello, you are our expert with stadium food. Your analysis, Patrick.
3: I'm absolutely in. This looks delicious.
0: Yeah, I'm with Pat on it.
2: You know,
3: although I've never had a banana split.
2: What?
1: He has banana wraps, but not banana
2: You've
1: splits.
2: Never had a banana split?
3: No.
2: That's your homework for today. Yesterday was canned bread. Today, banana split. Very good. Also, we need to start putting licorice ropes in more things. It's a great candy. It's never really used as a topping. Most people really enjoy it, so I like that the White Sox are incorporating them.
0: My wife loves licorice.
2: Me too.
1: Nibs? You ever have nibs? Those are amazing.
2: Number three in the power rankings for me. Yeah, I would rather go classic Twizzler, pull apart, than the nibs.
0: Yeah. Mm.
1: All right, next one. The White Sox Fall Classic Burger, okay? 2 pounds of beef patties topped with American cheese, pickles, lettuce, tomato, and squash mayo on a house-made brioche bun.
4: What are we doing here?
1: Uh-oh.
3: You had me, then you lost me.
1: What is squash mayo?
0: Squash mayo, I don't know.
1: Is that like a vegetable kind of mayo?
2: Kind of sounds like an aioli.
3: This looks impossible to eat.
5: Way too big.
3: This is falling apart the first bite you take.
2: Yeah, because of the way that the top of the bread is, you're right. You're going to take one bite, and that thing's going to fall apart. Although it looks good, I'd try it.
0: That's one of those types of deals that you share.
2: 2 pounds of beef?
0: You share it, though.
1: Cut it in half initially.
0: You cut it in half.
3: It's such a mess.
0: You cut it in half or cut it in quarters and share it.
1: If we're going to have a burger with mayo, I don't eat vegetables. I don't eat squash with mayo. That sounds horrible.
0: The squash mayo, I don't know. I'm out on that.
2: I'd try it. I'm in.
1: I don't think we've ever presented food where you're not in on the stadium food. You're always in on that. To your credit. Golic's up next. We are on to Thursday. We're on Sportsmanlike.
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0: 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Fun guest today. Our buddy Dominique Foxworth going to join us as he does each and every Wednesday. And Eric Wood, former Bills center, going to stop by as we've got O-line retirements in the news. We got plenty of baseball. We got Hey Dad today. If you've got your questions for my father, advice that you need, want to double check this with another dad in your life, 888-729-3776, 888-SAY-ESPN. And we had some wild playoff baseball going on last night. I mean, we always are itching to talk NFL around here, but Dodgers get a win last night. The Padres extend that series against the Brewers. It's some fun stuff. Yeah, feel free to chime in. It's your show, too. Are you excited? Did you watch baseball yesterday? What are you doing? What do you got going on over here?
1: I did.
0: You okay?
1: Having all kind of technical issues again, trying to get caught up in that. No, it was fun to watch. The Sale and Yamamoto battle that was going on was really impressive. I thought, at least in the beginning, and then
0: wasn't the beginning before all of a sudden that was it. The fifth inning came around, and Sale started getting beat around a little bit.
1: I mean,
0: this is the most insane stat that I heard coming out of yesterday, because part of that fifth inning was a two-run shot from Kike Hernandez that was then followed up by a Freddie Freeman home run drawing blood against his former team. But Kike Hernandez, I saw this, and I want to get the credit right on this, so just give me one second. This is courtesy of Optostats, so I hope that's accurate enough. They seem pretty reputable. And I double-checked this with the math. Kike Hernandez hit his 17th postseason home run in this game. It ties him with David Ortiz, Jim Thome, and Aaron Judge for 18th most in MLB postseason history. And according to this Optostats, he's the only player in Major League history to have at least 10% of his career home runs come in the postseason. Now, he's played in a lot of postseason games, 67th win last night in the postseason, but that's still wild to think that this guy just fully bought into the sports idea that it doesn't matter unless you do it in the postseason. So he said, I'm going to do roughly 10% of it hitting big-time postseason home runs. It's unreal.
1: Yeah, the October hero, what you do in October, that really defines your legacy. He's really getting it done. And, I mean, Sale was battling out of issues early on, ended up with 7 strikeouts in the game. But, yeah, that fifth inning or that fourth inning got him with those 2 home runs. It gave the Dodgers all they needed in their 3-1 win. So that was a really good pitching duel early on.
0: Well,
1: Yamamoto, what ends up with 10 strikeouts? I mean, that dude just absolutely deals. Gave up 4 hits in 7 innings.
0: Yeah, Yamamoto now, I believe, 8-1 career postseason, was the MVP of last year's World Series, and has now won 5 consecutive postseason appearances, longest streak in Dodgers history. So, as advertised, right, when you look at the reasons why many people expect the Dodgers to be the first team to three-peat since the late 90s, early 2000s Yankees, it's because you have guys like that, you have talent like this everywhere to work. Even when Shohei Ohtani, who's struggled right now, who's been banged up for a lot of this year, gets moved down to the 5 spot, you've got so many ways to offset anyone who might be slowing down or having a rough night or a rough stretch. Like, you can defeat baseball math with the volume of superstars that you've paid $1 billion+ for or whatever. So we have that on one side, where the Dodgers take a 2-1 series lead. They're able to go back and steal that game after Atlanta did so in LA on Sunday or Monday, whenever that was now. And then over on the other side, this gives way to the age-old question, because we have the Padres go and get a much-needed win. They extend the series against the Brewers. They get a 4-3 win over them. The Milwaukee Brewers, by the way, have lost their last 12 straight postseason road games going back to 2018, tied for the longest stretch in MLB history. Apparently, when the roof of their stadium isn't knocking down home run balls, they struggle to win elsewhere. So who knew there? But this game, all about Michael King coming out for the save at the end, right? I mean, the job that he did, got the start on Sunday, only 72 pitches, went into his manager's office. It's like, I'm available. I'm not going to throw my usual off day, like 3 days rest bullpen session. I'm going to stay ready, which they needed, because Adrian Morejon had shoulder stiffness coming off Monday, and then Mason Miller gets the call, 2 p.m. Pacific. His wife's going into labor. It's their first child, and they basically were waiting around all day to see if she might deliver the baby in time, which you're the only one of this that's been through this situation. I can't imagine the stress for Mason Miller, who is one of the best closers in the game, going into a pivotal juncture. His team's going to need him, and he's sitting there in the delivery room. It's his first child. He's never done this before. I don't know what feelings that conjures up, but in the back of his mind is he also wondering, honey, can we wrap this up? I'd like to make the save if I possibly could for the boys.
1: It is an age-old question, and it's different in the times, right? You were born September 28th, so that's the first month of the NFL season. I was with the Eagles when that was going on, and it was really your mother who basically said, you're going to play. You know what? I'll take care of the delivery.
0: Oh, she was the one that made the call.
1: Oh yeah. And listen, back in that time, there was no, like, spousal, you know,
0: paternity leave.
1: You know, the husband wasn't gone for 13 weeks or whatever. And I don't just mean in my sport. I really mean anywhere. It was not really, it was frowned upon, quite honestly, that the male counterpart would leave work. They would have to go to work. And listen, I listened to your mom and I was like, okay, but the situation never arose. I can't say what I would have done had I found out she went into labor on game day. You were born you were mean enough to get born on an off day. I told
0: that's right.
1: At least be born on a Wednesday or a Thursday, the two hardest days of the week. I could at least get practice off. But you were born on a Tuesday, I believe, a day off. So that you didn't help me much at all starting from birth. And, you know, it's kind of lived on, quite honestly. But so we were never in the position of, uh-oh, what do we do? Jake and Sydney were both born. Jake was born on Christmas, Sydney on the 21st. So yours was really in the beginning of the season. And, yeah, your mother was like, no, you go play. Does it matter the situation you're in? I was kind of fighting to stay on a team.
0: Sure.
1: Right? I was at former 10th round pick. Now, I'd been kind of established myself at this point. But still, you're kind of on the brink and need to show well. So does that matter if you're more established where you feel you can take the time off? It doesn't mean I don't want to be there at all. But, you know, so I'm not sure what I would have done, but your mother was adamant. You go play, I'll deliver the baby.
0: Yeah, we sourced this with the, you know, people that we know in our life. My mom obviously did that in that situation. My sister, whose husband was an NFL football player before he became a doctor, she said the same thing. She's like, if it's the Super Bowl or a big game like that, you got to go. I'll handle this and you do that. I leaned over and told my fiance, like, hey, if it's the Super Bowl or that, like, I don't know. You don't get many opportunities to do the Super Bowl. She was disgusted. That conversation ended very quickly in a way that I was a little surprised by. So I may have overstepped right there because I get it. Your first child, you have no idea. You haven't been through this. I'm sure
1: right.
0: You're scared of a million things. Like, I've been through this, so I don't touch this subject much because I can't comment on what I would do in a situation like this that I haven't been a part of. And we also don't know what their pregnancy has been like, if there's anything at risk. Like, this is truly one where we can sports talk radio it. Whatever decision you want to make
1: absolutely.
0: As a couple, we're totally fine with, but...
1: Yeah, absolutely. And I'm just speaking of the times when you guys were born, it was different. Just like pretty much everything else. It was different. It was like I said, the male counterpart didn't miss time. You know, now going to a birth was one thing, but then paternity leave it was unheard of. But even missing work or missing your sport. You said a Super Bowl. What about for you when you were born in September? It was a regular season game. It would have been like the fourth or fifth game of the season.
0: That one I can understand missing a little more.
1: I mean, again, you were undrafted. Say you were playing. You know, I mean, it comes down to obviously a personal decision. And in my opinion, there is no wrong decision, but it should be agreed upon by husband and wife, right? About what you're going to do. And again, I'll say, I don't know what I would have done had I gotten the call. I was at the game that, you know, your mother was in labor. I don't know how I would have gotten a call back then, quite honestly.
0: would have been pretty difficult. A lot of things lagging behind there. Male feelings and technology both not at a premium at that point in time. But either way, worked out, and Michael King ends up making it a moot point. He goes out, plays the hero, and extends this series for them. So lots of good sights and sounds in that one. Tom DeLonge from Blink-182 crying while they played his song going into the eighth inning like they do. It was a fun night in Major League Baseball. It was a very chaotic day in the NFL. The Golics here on ESPN Radio and the ESPN app, Mike Golic Jr. and Mike Golic Sr. As we got the shock drop retirement, Lane Johnson, Philadelphia Eagles, long stalwart right tackle, future walk-in Hall of Famer, one of the best offensive linemen of his era, announces that he is ending his 14-year playing career. The 36-year-old had spent nearly entirely his career with the Philadelphia Eagles, a two-time All-Pro, a six-time Pro Bowler, a two-time Super Bowl champion, and one of the faces of this franchise, calls it quits. This was one dead. I remember going into the offseason, we spent so much time hearing about would Landon Dickerson and Lane Johnson potentially both retire, right? Jeff Stoutland, their longtime offensive line coach, was no longer a part of the team. Both guys had been banged up a ton in recent years. And Lane Johnson, in this case, also cited his mental health as a part of what went into this decision for him. So what did you make of this, especially at this point in the season for a guy who's this important to that team?
1: Well, I mean, I would say it surprised his teammates less because he did miss four practices during training camp for personal reasons. And then he announced upon his return that it would likely be his last season. Both his parents are dealing with health issues. And he noted his oldest child is 13. And he said it's hard to get that time back. So a lot was going through his mind. And you know what they say, once you start talking about retirement, the end is way closer than the beginning, and it already was for Lane at 36 years old. And he went through bouts of depression in 21, I think, when he was trying to get off antidepressants and come back. And so he's had some as he talked about, some issues with that, but then the family issue as well. I think his team was less surprised than those of us who weren't privy to all the situations and thought, wow, he's retiring. He's a guy who's been doing it for a long time. He knows his body and his mind and his family obviously better than everybody. And if he can't put 100% into it and give 100% to his teammates, he feels like he's just going to be hurting the team. And he feels he has things outside of football that he needs to deal with right now. I mean, that's his decision.
0: And he's earned that. And you've seen the response has been universally effusive with praise. I was wondering if there'd be anyone that, you know, trotted out and talked about, you know, this and the decision and the timing during the season. And I think it says a lot about the respect for and reputation of Lane Johnson that everyone, especially the people who have been close to him, who know him, have all been like, exactly what you said. This certainly didn't come lightly or easily. And this is a guy that has given so much to this team, that has dealt with so much on and off the field, that if he truly believes the time is now, everyone is going to support that decision. You talked about him already bringing this up and discussing it. This was Lane Johnson from summer training camp in 2026 going into this season at a presser talking about when he began to think about retirement.
2: I thought about it last year, really. I mean, lots of conversations with my family, my kids. You know, my oldest is turning 13 here in a few days, so you know, it's hard to get time back, especially those years, you know, I feel like are very pivotal. So you know, it'll be I think a fun transition, but as far as my focus here, man, it's with the Eagles, it's playing. I still feel I can be a premier tackle in this league. You know, my movement, everything feels good. I just need to stay healthy and keep stacking days.
0: Man, it obviously, again, had been thinking about it. Things change. Yeah. Clearly, this is in part dictated by things going on elsewhere in Lane's life. But it is true. Once you start talking about it at that level, that's hard toothpaste to put back in the tube.
1: And he's a great player who, kind of like Kevin Love. Remember Kevin Love in the NBA started talking about the mental side and the issues that he was having, and it kind of opened up for other players to talk about. Lane missed three games during the 21 season while suffering some severe withdrawal symptoms after attempting to taper off antidepressants. from dealing with the mental and physical toll of an ankle injury. So he's been open about the mental side of this. And again, as kind of a guy with a heck of a pulpit, you know, really kind of opened it up for others to talk about if they had, you know, mental issues as well. So he was dealing with that, dealing with the obviously the family side of it as well. You know, that's they're all personal decisions, just like we're talking about with the, are you going to be there for your spouse in their delivery and miss a game, even if it's an important game? These are all personal and individual decisions where there is no right or wrong answer.
0: No, you're right. Lane has been one of the most outspoken and important figures in conversations about mental health, especially considering that he is the prototype alpha male that people want to draw,
1: yeah.
0: Right? Big, physically strong,
1: yes.
0: Has money, has fame, isn't part of a great team, and still is willing to be vulnerable with people in a way that can absolutely 100% help other people. But you also hit on it earlier. He's one of the greatest players of all time at this position. Will no doubt wear a very well snug gold jacket,
1: yeah.
0: At some point alongside, you know, likely in Jason Kelce. You go back and look at some of those offensive line. Jason Peters on the other side,
1: yeah.
0: An all-time great at left tackle. It's such a great group, and he's such a great player. And we hear this all the time from guys that are future Hall of Famers. When they start to feel like they're hurting the team by being out there in their current state, when they start to not recognize the guy that's playing there, Landon Dickerson, different tax bracket, but said it earlier this season, I was hurting the team being out there in my current physical state, and I didn't want to do that. It makes it so that these guys start to want to pull the trigger and do this and take the moment to step back and step away and receive the well-deserved flowers. We can talk more about that with Eric Wood coming up here shortly. 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We also want to hear from you, 888-729-3776. Do you have questions for my father, Mike Golic Sr.? Life advice, home advice, relationship or car advice? Hey Dad is coming up in just a little bit, 888-SAY-ESPN. 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
1: Mike Golic Jr., Mike Golic Sr., back with you here on the Golics. Hey Dad, coming up in 15 minutes, 888-729-3776. If you've got questions that need answering from a dad in your life, you can borrow mine and ask him here. We've got plenty of questions that only our next guest can answer here. Eric Wood, former Pro Bowl center for the Buffalo Bills, the voice of the Bills on the Bills Radio Network. Kind enough to join us here now. Wood, what's going on, brother? Good to see you.
2: Oh, it's always an honor and pleasure to be on with you guys. Excited for this one.
3: Yeah, we will both see you Monday night in L.A. for Bills and Rams.
1: Yeah, going to be a big-time one. And we want to get into that. We want to get into what's going on with Buffalo. But got to start off, Lane Johnson, the shocking news to everybody, announced his retirement yesterday as we get into the season here. Just for you, what was your reaction to that as someone who, you know, of the three of us, certainly, you know, your long career in the NFL, the difficult decision to retire, what did you make of Lane's announcement coming when it did?
2: Yeah, coming mid-season like this, you know, honestly, just thinking about him, praying for him, you would assume there's something severe going on in his life with him personally, but tremendous career that he's going to look back on and be extremely proud of. The work that he's put in to switch positions, become maybe the best right tackle of all time, if not in that conversation, to be a Hall of Famer. You know, it's been documented throughout his career. He's dealt with some mental stuff and whatnot, but that brings awareness by him being open about it. And there's so many people out there struggling. And I just feel like he's likely one of those guys that makes a bigger impact outside the game of football through this, through what he's going to do in this next chapter of life. And I'm excited for him. Nothing but respect for him. And, you know, there's probably a ton of these out there on Lane Johnson because he's had such a remarkable career. But I saw earlier, since week 10 of 2024, has not allowed one quick pressure. That's the most in the NFL in 210 snaps longer than anybody. I mean, he's just remarkable what he's been able to do, the consistency that he's brought to that right tackle position, to that Eagles organization. Their wins loss record when he's out there and not is there's a major discrepancy. So he leaves behind an incredible legacy in the NFL. Definitely thinking about him because, you know, this is a guy who's left it all out there on the field each and every week. To step away mid-season is shocking to me, and it was shocking to see the news yesterday.
3: 14 years and I believe just 20 holding penalties. It's pretty amazing. We always talk about Zach Martin, who just retired, about his number of years and or number of Pro Bowls and less holding penalties than that. What does this do to this Philadelphia Eagle offense that's already been a struggling offense?
2: Yeah, I mean, when you got a guy that contemplated hanging it up last year, he's in his 14th year, you'd like to think you have a contingency in place, but you know, he comes into the year as a starter, and so you're going to have to scramble to make it work up front. And you know, Jalen Hurts is likely, you know, he's going to be out there without his guy Lane, which I know he was last week as well, but you know, there's a comfort level when you got Mailata and Lane Johnson out there for a guy like Jalen Hurts in the pocket. So this is going to be some adversity for them. But even bigger than that, you know, obviously Lane's got something going on. So, you know, but Eagles fans got to deal with it. And the team and the organization have to deal with this. And then it'll be interesting. These dead cap numbers that he's leaving behind for this year and next are pretty substantial.
1: No question. So a lot of football questions to answer, but like you said, one of the most impactful careers at a position that we've seen in recent memory, and a guy who leaves behind, I know, a ton of teammates that love the heck out of him for the impact he made on their lives. As we're talking to Eric Wood here, former Bills Pro Bowl center and now Buffalo Bills radio analyst. And let's talk about the Bills. You mentioned adversity. This Buffalo team came roaring out of the gate. They're everyone's favorite and darling to make it to the Super Bowl. And then you go back 2 weeks, you got a turnover play game that they can pull out against the struggling Chargers, and then a loss to the Patriots in the division. So what's the mood around this Buffalo Bills locker room right now after a couple of tough weeks?
2: All right, so I'll say this. With their opening schedule the way it was. You go to Houston. Everybody loved the Chargers. You're playing the Lions at home that are going to be healthy actually early in the season, and they ended up not being because of their safety situation and all that. Then you come home to face the Patriots, who were in the Super Bowl last year, and then you're going to play the Rams, who've got more stars than anybody can believe. And then, oh, you got the Raiders after that, so you finally get a break. And so, you know, a lot of the talk was if you could be 3-2, 4-1, you'll be fine. Well, now the Raiders look like one of the better teams in the AFC, at least in this early stage. And the combined Bills record or the combined record of the wins that the Bills do have are 2-10 to start the season. So early in the year, you're like, okay, are the Bills good? Are they not good? We know that the defense is having struggles under new defensive coordinator Jim Leonard, especially on the back half of the defense. They're getting torched. They're getting lit up on the back end of the defense. But last week with Al Christian Benford in the lineup, their best corner, they got four of five new starters, including the nickel on the back end of the defense. And so you replace a lot. You hope that those guys can gel. But, you know, the pass defense has been an issue this year. And then turnovers these last two games, you have 7 in the last two games, and you're not going to win many football games like that. And you got to sneak one out against the Chargers. And then the whole feeling is, look, we're so good. We can have 5 turnovers, 10 penalties, and still pull out an 8-point victory and cover the spread. Well, you know, maybe the Chargers aren't quite as formidable. I need a couple Notre Dame grads to help me out with that one. So maybe they're not as great as we thought. And so, look, it's early. The Bills are going to be good. They got Josh Allen. They have an explosive offense. This is a front 7 that's actually playing extremely well against the run, which is something that's plagued them these last few years. They are generating pressure on the opposing quarterbacks with Deion Walker and then especially Greg Rousseau up front. So there's a lot to be excited about. But like most teams in the league right now, there's concerns.
3: Yeah, Greg Rousseau is having a heck of a beginning of the year, no doubt about it. Let's go. You spent your career on the interior offensive line. You're going up. The Bills are going up against Aaron Donald, who missed last week with a back. Looks like he's going to play this week. How do you approach that, knowing he's just come back? He's not at the level he was when he was one of the greatest of all time. But is that still in the back of your head, how great he was as you're preparing for him?
2: Yeah, no doubt. Absolutely. And look, there'd be no better place that he'd want to have a coming out party than against the Bills, which will be one of the most watched Monday Night Football games of the whole season. You guys know defensive linemen try harder in primetime games anyways. And Aaron Donald is a high effort guy in those snaps, but he's going to be looking to put on a show Monday night, and the Bills are going to do all they can to not let that happen. And, you know, this is a lot different if you have a healthy Myles Garrett out there, because you can't give an Aaron Donald as much attention if Myles Garrett's out there as well. You still have Byron Young, you still have Kobe Turner, Braden Fisk, and you got guys that can rush the passer still in addition to Aaron Donald. But when you don't have Myles Garrett, you can certainly give Aaron Donald a good amount of attention, and I think you're dumb not to. At some point, it's going to start clicking for him again. I believe he's got 3 tackles on the season, 1 tackle for loss. At some point, he's going to get back to form. And if I'm prepping for this game and I'm in those meeting rooms, I'm saying this cannot be his coming out party.
1: Yeah, at some point it's going to click, and I don't want it to be against me is probably a good way to approach facing Aaron Donald in 2026. We always love the chance to visit with you, Wood. Safe travels. We'll see you on Monday. Appreciate the time today, brother.
2: Yeah, absolutely. Anytime, guys.
1: Awesome stuff from Wood there. It is true. I said it in college. The last thing I wanted was to be on Aaron Donald's draft day highlight reel. And the last thing you want to be is the highlights running on SportsCenter the Tuesday after the Monday Night Football game, when all of a sudden it's Aaron Donald is back and everyone is scared of it. So good advice from a man who lived that life. 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
0: Some questions don't need Google. They need Dad.
3: Again, to answer your question, we have no idea.
0: From car maintenance to life's little dilemmas.
4: Do I look hot to you?
0: Golic has you covered. Father of mine. It's Hey Dad.
5: Oh, Daddy.
0: With the Golics.
1: I still hate that Hey Daddy so much. It is Hey Dad here on the Golics. Mike Golic Jr. and Mike Golic Sr. speaking of advice This is your place to come for it. If you're short on a dad in your life, if you need the double blind of advice of another dad out there, or you just want to talk to my dad, you listen to him for a while and you got questions, 888-729-3776. As always, we have to protect ourselves legally. Bubba, hit the reminder.
4: The following segment is for entertainment purposes only. Please do not make any major life decisions based solely on something you heard from a person with a microphone and a questionable internet connection. Consult an actual professional before quitting your job, suing your neighbor, getting married, getting divorced, buying cryptocurrency, or attempting anything involving power tools. Mike Golic is a radio hall of famer, not a doctor or a lawyer.
1: I was wondering if we recut that after recently with all your internet issues over there. Oh. That's an incredibly timely reminder. Important disclaimer. Do not make any rash decisions based off this. It is input, and it is here to help. And that's where we go to the phones. Let's start with Jordan in Texas. Jordan, you're on the Golics. What's going on, brother? What's your question?
5: What's up, Golic? Hey, man. So I got tickets to the Cowboys, the State Fair of Texas, and the Texas Longhorns OU game. And my wife says she's only going to let me go to one because there's no way in hell I'm leaving her with six kids. I was going to get her this new Chevy Tahoe Z71 Texas edition for Christmas. My opinion is, do I go pick it up today so she lets me go to all three? Love you, man!
1: Wow. This is a true fatherly dilemma here. The floor is yours.
3: Wow. I mean, the NFC East is really kind of a strange division at this point. They're taking on Tampa Bay. You know, the Texas-Oklahoma game, I quite honestly don't think that'll be much of a game. I think I'd go to the fair, quite honestly. Now, I don't know how many times he's been to the fair before. The Texas-Oklahoma game will probably be last on the list. I think it would be between the fair and the Cowboy game. And I'd probably choose the Texas fair, depending on how many times he's been there.
1: But, I mean, the important caveat to this is he thinks that he can go and swing big by moving up the Christmas present. He's getting his wife a new car, which he just admitted, so clearly she doesn't listen to the show.
3: Right.
1: Should he go and just get it now? Do you think buying your wife a new car gets you carte blanche for going to sporting events on the weekend?
3: Well, I think if he's going to do it anyway, do it now.
1: That's
3: That's your best chance of going to all three. Yeah, I completely agree with that. Like I said, if you're going to do it anyway, you know, why wait? If you have to wait a couple of months, so be it. But if not, get it now. Yeah, put it in the driveway with a big bow on it and then say, I'll see you in a couple days.
6: By the way, Jordan from Texas, he mentioned having six kids. Before you guys were on back on the air, he detailed all the money it cost him to take his six kids for like a week stay at Disneyland, and it was astronomical.
3: Insane.
1: Yeah, no, once he said six kids, it ratcheted up the intensity, because you're right, doing anything as a solo parent, I'd imagine, when you're leaving the other with six kids, it has to be daunting. But traveling to Disney World, I've seen how much it takes for my friends to go to the beach just in terms of sheer gear. So shout out to Mrs. Jordan in Texas for holding it down there. Get that truck in her driveway and see what happens for you. 888-729-3776. Let's go back to Texas for Rex in Texas. Rex, you're on the Golics. What's your question for Hey Dad?
7: Listen, real quick, I'm calling you guys from Longview, Texas. Longview High School's produced luminaries like Academy Award-winning actor Matthew McConaughey, current all-world offensive lineman Trent Williams with the San Francisco 49ers, and former Notre Dame All-American and Philadelphia Eagle corner Bobby Taylor.
1: Come on.
7: But my Hey Dad question is this. We love a great ribeye in Texas. So, Mike, Blackstone, gas grill, or charcoal?
3: Ooh. Well, listen, I think the best way to cook it is charcoal, but that's obviously the most work as well. I would always go charcoal. As far as Blackstone or grill, it depends on what you're looking for. With a Blackstone, you can baste, you know, with butter. You're tough to do that with a grill because it goes through. Now, with a grill, you can get that smoky flavor with the juices flowing into the flame and blowing up the smoke on the steak. It all depends on how you like it. You can get a little more crusty on the Blackstone, especially the edges. So I would say it depends on how you like your steak. If you like to baste it, Blackstone's definitely the way to go. If you like it smoky, grill's the way to go. But I'm a big charcoal fan. Again, it's just more work to get the charcoals lit, to get them to the right heat side? Do you cook on a, do you heat up one side of it and keep the other side a little more cool? It's a little more work involved in charcoal, but usually that's the best.
1: That's the biggest thing that I started experimenting with recently. We don't cook steaks often, but when I did, is having the one cooler side of the grill to get it heated up on there and let it really come to temperature in that right spot. So I'm with you. There's something primal about a charcoal grill.
3: Yes, there
1: it just
3: is.
1: Feels good, right?
3: Yeah.
1: The smell of it. Whenever there's someone in my neighborhood that's got a charcoal grill, and whenever they fire that up, you can smell the difference. I get so jealous walking down the street smelling that somewhere else.
3: If you don't use charcoal a lot, the biggest mistake is overuse of the lighter fluid. and then instead of it smelling charcoaly, it smells like lighter fluid. You just kind of have fun squirting the lighter fluid on and seeing it go. You know, but unfortunately, that kind of nails the smell a little bit.
1: It reminds me of the Eddie Murphy's comedy sketch. Now that's a fire.
3: Yeah, that's a fire.
1: 888-729-3776, 888-SAY-ESPN. Let's go to Willingham in Virginia. You're on the Golics here. What's your question?
8: Good morning. The question I want to ask you for going to see, were y'all in the press box, were y'all calling out the football player and stuff, do y'all have some kind of brochure or something y'all reading out? You being in the booth, as y'all get in the tank, do y'all have a restroom somewhere y'all can get to or something like that right there?
1: Those are great questions. How do you tell who's on the field from the press box, and what is the bathroom situation?
3: Well, there's usually a bathroom or multiple bathrooms, depending on how new the press box is. They feed you as well. A lot of places, you'll rate the food at different areas. Some is horrible. Some is very good. The Cowboys are probably the best as far as press box food. You can tell on the field. I mean, you can be a little high up, but you can still see the numbers. Some people have binoculars to help them with the numbers, depending on the jerseys. But yeah, it's all done pretty well up there. The biggest thing, quite honestly, is how you're fed, what kind of food it is. But yeah, you have room for the bathroom. You can see what's going on. A lot of times too, you're in the press box, but there's still TVs up there. So if you're looking down on the field, you can look up at a TV. A lot of times it's a little bit delayed, so you can still see what's going on and check out what player made the play.
1: Yeah, you get plenty of help. Shout out to the folks, the stats and spotter crews that are a part of a lot of TV broadcasts. They're there to literally help you figure out what number jersey just made the play, how many yards just happened on that play, and free advertising for the folks over at Tony Britt Spotting Charts. Always good to have that in front. So you got the name, number, all the important info and notes that go into that. But I'm with you. Bathroom proximity is important.
3: Yes.
1: And a snack cove. Shout out to the folks at Kansas. Awesome snack cove for the broadcast booth built into that situation here. 888-729-3776, 888-SAY-ESPN. These are fun. Let's do one more. Donald in Texas. Donald, you're on the Golics here. What's your question for Dad?
9: Yeah, this weekend is my one-year anniversary, and it's the paper anniversary or so I've read. And I have no idea of what a paper gift would be that won't have me sleeping on the couch.
3: That is the classic guy answer. It's the one-year anniversary. It's a paper anniversary, so I've been told.
1: He is correct. I did some Googling, and 1 year, it's supposed to be paper, apparently, in honor of the new and still delicate nature of the marriage and relationship.
3: So where I would go, you can kind of keep it simple, but still kind of, emotional, is you can get your wedding invitation and you can frame it.
1: Ooh.
3: Or you can get, if you and your wife have a saying or some emotional or romantic saying that you like, you can put that in a frame as well. Something simple like that. Something that obviously she would like. So yeah, I would say, do up the invitation to the wedding since it's only been a year, or some kind of saying that she'll really enjoy, something like that.
1: The framed wedding invitation is a good one there. Pair it with jewelry. I completely agree. What a wonderful homage to paper. Just buy jewelry and everything will be okay here. Hey Dad is brought to you by Allstate. You are in good hands with Allstate. And with my dad. Coming up next, though, hot hands for the NFL referees. All the rage right now. Are we setting a bad precedent with the punishment that just got handed down? We'll get to that next here on the Golics on ESPN Radio.
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26: Myron walked in today. He's wearing a nice Milwaukee Brewers hat, but you are also wearing a golf glove.
27: Yeah.
26: Why?
27: Feel. I'm just trying to make it more of a lifestyle.
26: The text machine, they're lighting you up for this golf club. One person says, why does Myron think he's Michael Jackson wearing the golf club?
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26: There came a point this summer, and really it sort of hit its head, where I felt like just the discourse, especially when we got into like the Enes Kanter part of it, became so exhausting that the easiest thing for me to do was just like turn it all off. I didn't want to hear any of the political nonsense in terms of like people trying to make a political issue out of the game. The way people were being so obnoxious to the other WNBA players,
0: right?
26: The way that Caitlin Clark was being used as, I thought, like a pinata when she really wanted to have almost no part of it at all. And I did sort of look at that and go, you know what? I'm just going to retreat. What could the WNBA have done? Or what could anyone have done to stop that? Or was that just the inevitable, like, exhaustion that was going to come when this thing got co-opted?
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1: Mike Golic Jr., Mike Golic Sr., back with you on ESPN Radio. Dominic Foxworth going to join us in hour number two, which we're looking forward to. Shout out to Eric Wood for stopping by in hour number one. Be interested to ask Dominique, you know, defensive backs, you carry a lot of bravado, but Dominique is so thoughtful. Yeah. I do wonder if he ever got into it and started jawing with a referee. Like, you had one very famous instance, at least in our family, of jawing with an official that landed you with a fine and landed my mom very angry at you at the time, right?
2: Yeah. My jersey was untucked when I was with the Dolphins, and the ref told me to tuck it in. And I was obviously in a crappy mood for whatever reason during the game. And I told him to tuck it in his effing self, you know, if he wanted it tucked in. And I didn't get a flag because I'll explain how we got a flag in our day. And then he jawed at me again, and I jawed at him again, and I ended up with like a – and the biggest mistake I made was throwing my equipment manager under the bus.
1: Oh, man.
2: Yeah, because I was in solid with him. I would always go in there for coffee and hang out and everything.
1: The equipment guy is like a lifeblood of the locker room. Being good in with the equipment guy is like one of the most important things you can do as a player is loving them up and them loving you back.
2: This was one of the biggest mistakes I ever made. I said the jersey, something about the jersey and how it was cut or whatever. But the next day when I went into the locker room, my face with a line through it was on the door going in to the equipment manager. And I was like, oh, man, I spent a lot of time apologizing to that one. That was a tough call. But, yeah, I got into it with the ref then, got fined. Wife wasn't happy. But basically the deal was you could have a conversation, a heated one with a ref. You could swear, you could say it was this bad call or that bad call and use bad language. But if you ever swore at him, like that was a blankety blank bad call, he wouldn't do anything. But it was like, you're a blankety blank because you made that call. Flag was coming out. That was kind of the delineation of if you were going to get a flag for jawing at the ref.
1: Yeah, it seemed to always be that kind of fine line you walk. We've heard it talked about, hey, if you say the magic word to the ref, they're going to get you the flag. You're going to get teed up in basketball, on and on down the list. Rubber met the road this last weekend. We had two referees suspended. Line judge Jeff Seaman got suspended 2 games after being caught on camera cursing at Arizona Cardinals tight end Trey McBride. And then referee Adrian Hill suspended for 1 game as he yelled at and gestured toward Vikings linebacker Eric Wilson after Wilson accidentally collided with him but knocked him over and tried to help him up during the Vikings-Dolphins game. So those suspensions came down, and the NFL Referees Association announced that it was going to challenge the severity of those suspensions, saying it set a bad precedent. Obviously, this is what you'd expect any association to do, any union for these guys to do and go challenge it, because they're saying that it was something that's going to set a bad precedent for these guys going forward. Listen to Bruce Arians tell it. Super Bowl champion head coach was on Rich Eisen yesterday after our show, and he thinks this goes the other way. This is finally overdue.
3: I do not miss the game, and I damn sure don't miss referees.
4: Did you see the league suspended two this week?
3: About time. It's about time. You know, there's finally some accountability in that department.
4: Yeah, because one official was seen cursing out Trey McBride, and another official was got knocked over and got really angry at the player who knocked him over. You saw that, right?
3: Oh yeah, I was surprised it wasn't a coach.

0: they let go there is amazing. You know, it basically what the league is saying is referees and to Bruce's point, coaches are held to a higher standard than the players, right? And you're right. Most of the confrontations are with coaches and officials. But officials, you know, you have to be able to take the verbal abuse that comes at you. Again, as long as it's not at you, maybe it's about the call, but not at you personally, then you'll let the flag fly. But you have to be above that a little bit. And so for the ref to swear back at McBride, that was like kind of going to the player's level of cussing back and forth, which happens all the time in the NFL. The Adrian Hill one, I was a little surprised he got suspended. I mean, he got knocked down. He saw got knocked down. I mean, he just yelled at Eric Wilson and got mad. He didn't like, I don't think, cuss at him or anything. And he said he was just trying to separate the players. I don't know how true that was.
1: Yeah, I'm not sure either. It's one of those where you're right. These guys are held to a higher standard because the refs and the coaches that you mentioned, they're not the ones out there shortening their necks with physical violence for everyone's entertainment. So if you're not the one getting hit, you probably don't get to talk you know what. Back after this, the Golics.
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9: Snooze off. 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The early bird special is on as Jalen Hurts and the Eagles fly in to take on Trevor Lawrence and the Jaguars in the London game. Then it's all eyes on Monday Night Football in L.A. Josh Allen and the Bills take on Matthew Stafford and the Rams. 2 days, two star-studded matchups. 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

0: Here we go. I don't hear myself, Chris. And it is the Gary Dickman Show. I still don't hear myself. And I don't think something is going wrong here, but... there we go. Okay, I am sorry about everything. What a start that I have gotten off to this morning. I apologize. It is a couple of minutes after the hour of 5 a.m. It is the Gary Dickman Show right here, right now, a little late on ESPN Honolulu, 92.7 FM and AM 1500. Two reasons why we were a little bit later than I was hoping. One, as far as the last 30 seconds, I had to buy new headphones, being totally honest and transparent. Had to buy new headphones 2 days ago and worked fine yesterday. They are working fine now, but it helps that they're plugged in all the way. That was the second problem or issue. First one is what I'm going to get into in a few minutes and continuing at the bottom of the hour. The Mountain West Basketball Media Days are underway in Las Vegas. And the polls came out, the ranking, the preseason ranking, and I saw it a couple of places this morning on Instagram. I wanted to put it on my Twitter page as I put out who the guests are and things like that before the show every morning. And for some strange reason, can't find it. But I know it is there because I saw it, again, a few places, and... okay, I actually have another copy of it here, so I'm going to use this one and put it out there. We are going to be joined by the one, the only, Josh Pacheco. He's going to join us in 30 minutes. He is in Las Vegas for Mountain West Media Day. This is different than football. This is a one-day event, men and women basketball being covered at the same time, and just gets you more in the mood for college basketball. And so we'll get Josh on a little bit later. I believe he will also be on with Kanoa and Billy with Mountain West Commissioner Gloria Navarez. That should be in the 7 a.m. hour. We'll confirm that with Josh when we get him on in just a few minutes. And I guess, I don't know if I'm surprised or not, because the voting came out and Hawaii is picked. Out of 10 teams, they are picked sixth in the Mountain West. Now, on one side, I can say, well, we're new to the conference, and you know what? We have a brand new team. Brand new team. There are only two players, really one, who played last year. And that is obviously not a lot to base a team on. Now, the recruiting class, the portal guys that they got, it seems like, and I'm not just going by being a homer or a biased fan, but it seems like we got some really good recruits. At the Golden State Clippers game on Sunday, I sat with Jovan McClanahan, and he was on staff last year. He was playing basketball in France recently, so he's not on staff this year, but he's around the team a lot. And his honest opinion was, this team had the chance to be as good as last year. That they've got talent at every position. They've got depth at every position. They've got size. The only thing that he is really concerned with, well, maybe not the only thing, but the main thing is just chemistry. They haven't played together. Now, they did go on that Australia tour in the summer, which I'm sure helped a little. But that's the thing they've got to get going, is developing chemistry. But last year at this time, it was the exact same situation. Maybe not as many new players. There are 13 new players, if I have it right, out of 15. Tanner Cuff is the other player from last year, but he didn't play. Remember, he got hurt in the preseason and never played. So he and Isaiah Kerr are the only returnees, and Isaiah Kerr, as a backup, is the only player back who played. They'll often give a stat for teams going into a season. How many points do they have returning from the year before? How much production is left? How much is lost? And for Hawaii, I would say about 99% of the points per game from last year are gone because those players are all gone. Isaiah Kerr, I don't know exactly what he had averaged, but it had to be something in the 2, 3, or 4 points a game area. And he just didn't play a lot in the beginning. He played more in the second half of the season, and that was good to see. But they don't have a lot of people that you can really say, okay, well, this team will be good because of. Now, that's one way of looking at it, as I said. I still thought, because of what they did last year with all new players, and just on paper, what they have this year, that they might have been voted a little bit higher. But they have not. And so the poll shows, as I might as well explain it to you now or go over it right now. And as I say all the time with preseason polls, they're fun to talk about. That's about it. Because once the season starts, you forget about them. Is anybody talking about the Mountain West football preseason poll? Not anymore. Nobody thought, well, not too many people thought Hawaii would be struggling and at the bottom. I don't know if too many people had North Dakota State at the top. But that's how it goes all the time. And it's like that really in every conference. So for the Mountain West, they have got New Mexico at number one. And from what I remember from last year and just reading about them, I knew it would be one of two teams at the top. The other one is Grand Canyon, who was in the WAC for a while. They're fairly new to Division I, but they are and have been really good in basketball. In fact, Grand Canyon got more first-place votes than New Mexico or anybody else. And they are only 1 point or one vote behind New Mexico. New Mexico got 179 votes. Grand Canyon got 178. And that's not a surprise. Number three is Nevada. And Nevada, I should say, Steve Alford already announced it's his last year. He's going to retire. And I would think it probably does give them extra motivation. Don't know a lot about them yet. Way too early, and a new conference. But Steve Alford is a good coach. That I do know. And his teams have been usually either in the middle of the Mountain West or a little higher. They haven't been a tournament team, NCAA that is, but they're not a bottom feeder. They're usually, again, a pretty good, decent team, and they are picked third. UNLV is picked fourth. By the way, Nevada has 148 votes, UNLV 125. Wyoming gets fifth place. They are with 116 votes. And then we get our Rainbow Warrior. They are at number six with 99 votes, 17 behind number five, Wyoming. Number seven, San Jose State. Number eight, UC Davis. Number nine, UTEP. And number 10, Air Force. From what I recall from last year, Air Force was not good in basketball. They, to be honest, they rarely are. They don't usually have the size, which is one reason. And it's not like football where you can, you know, go with this different offense that'll kind of negate your lack of size with a triple option. Doesn't work that way in basketball. So that is not a surprise. If I had a guess before I saw these rankings, I might have had Hawaii a little bit higher, but again, it's not really based on enough specific information. So I get it that maybe Hawaii is a new team and they're almost a little bit of an afterthought. But you know what? That's fine. Last year, I believe Hawaii was picked fourth. I know I'm within one spot if it wasn't fourth for the preseason Big West poll. And we know what happened after that. And that worked out pretty well. So in a week or two, well, maybe a little bit more, maybe a month, we will not talk about the preseason polls, although conference play doesn't start till I think December 30th it is, I believe. But right now it's kind of fun to look at. And we'll continue to talk about that. And think about this. Even though we got a lot of football going on, we still have, well, we will have the men's basketball, well, and women, season starting now in less than a month. In fact, it'll be 4 weeks from yesterday. Monday. November 2nd will be the start. The Rainbow Warriors will have Seattle University here. at Banco Arena at the Stan Sheriff Center. The Rainbow Wahine basketball team, they will be in Oregon same day. And that's where the men started their season last year and barely lost. By the way, the Rainbow Wahine, Coach Mitchell, they are up there too. And their rankings came out. And I will give you those right now in addition. UNLV is picked number one on the women's side. 193 votes, and they got by far the most first-place votes of 15. Grand Canyon, number two. They got 5 first-place votes. Number three, UC Davis. Number four, University of Hawaii. 5, New Mexico. 6, Air Force. 7, Wyoming. 8, Nevada. 9, UTEP. 10, San Jose State. For the Rainbow Wahine, they are only, well, they were only 2 votes shy of UC Davis at number 3. Now, UC Davis has been pretty good in women's basketball. I don't know what they have coming back. And to be honest, I don't know a lot about any of the other teams in the conference, except that UNLV has been good the last couple of years. And I don't know enough about Grand Canyon on the women's side. It's going to be really, really different. I mean, we talk about it, and we see that, you know, all the different scheduling aspects where Hawaii's not going to be playing on Thursdays and Saturdays the way they normally did in the Big West. It'll be mostly like Tuesday and Saturday. And one thing they did do for Hawaii, I believe they did it for UH, is when they go on the road, I believe every trip but one will be like a Wednesday and Saturday. And I'll confirm that. I'll get the schedule in a little bit. The travel will be a lot different. Hopefully it won't be anything that will hinder them at all or you know, make any kind of a difference. But it will be different. And just the fact that we've got so many new teams that we're playing. And it's been a long time since Hawaii basketball, let's say, has gone to Air Force or Wyoming. So it'll be different. I, for one, will miss the Big West. But it's gone, for at least for basketball, and now it's going to be a lot different. Hopefully we'll have a lot of success. The Mountain West, as we keep hearing, is supposed to be an upgrade from the Big West. I'll say it again. I think that the old Mountain West was definitely better than the Big West. The Mountain West, as we see it today, I don't think it's much better. I think it's very close to what the Big West has, to what the Mountain West has, because of all those schools that defected. So we'll forget about them for the time being. When I go back to the schedule, as I was saying, it's definitely a lot different in so many ways in conference. Hawaii will open up conference play on January 2nd. I think the ladies are on the 30th, but I'll confirm that in a minute. It'll be at San Jose State. It'll be a 3-game road trip to start the season, Saturday, Tuesday, and Friday. Now, you might think that's a long road trip. It is. It's also a lot of time to be away from home. School is out, though. So that part, I think, makes that a moot point if anybody's going to bring up 3 road games all on the mainland. So they'll stay on the road, I would assume. There are other road trips, though. When they go to Grand Canyon, as I said, it'll be Wednesday, Saturday. Grand Canyon Wednesday, UNLV Saturday. That is better for Hawaii than having to play on a Tuesday and a Saturday. I like the fact, in a way, that it's not Thursday, Saturday, because that's a quick turnaround. And when you're traveling to a different campus, that, I think, does come into play or could come into play. Now you have Wednesday and Saturday. You have time to travel, get some rest, and get a practice in. The other road trips, as I said, Wednesday, Saturday, Air Force and Wyoming in February. And then in late February, New Mexico and UTEP, Wednesday, Saturday. And when they are at home for Mountain West play, it'll be a Tuesday, Saturday. For 1 week, there will be a Wednesday, Saturday, but the other home stands are Tuesday and Saturday. It, for me, shouldn't matter, but for me, it'll feel a little different having a UH basketball game on a Tuesday. And I know a lot of schools do it, but Hawaii hasn't played on that day of the week in forever, not in conference. So it'll feel a little bit different, of course, but we'll get used to it. It's going to be like that for a while. And I'm just glad basketball is right around the corner. And as I mentioned, coming up at the bottom of the hour, Josh Pacheco will join us. And he is getting ready to set the tone for what's going to take place today. And he'll let us know what is also coming up for the rest of the afternoon. They won't be on today, Chris and Josh, because of all the baseball playoff game. And we'll get into that this hour, and even more so next hour when Roxy Bernstein joins up. The phone number, the text number, 808-296-1500. And I got a whole bunch of texts in already. We'll get into them in just a second. Speaking of Josh, you can join Pacheco and Hart for Monday Night Football at Big City Diner. We'll let you know which location for next Monday, as they will have great specials from 3 to 6 p.m. You will get half off poo-poo, and also Modelo and Miller Lite pints, just $5. Whether you're a Bills fan or a Rams fan, which should be a great matchup, you will have a great time at Big City Diner, and ESPN Honolulu would love to see you there. We'll be back in just a minute.
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12: Kevin Kugler here from Thursday Night Football on Westwood One. 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Dallas is looking for back-to-back wins following last week's second-half comeback victory over the Texans. 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
0: Start spreading the news. 5:22 a.m. on this Wednesday morning. It is hump day. It is the Gary Dickman Show on ESPN Honolulu, 92.7 FM and AM 1500. Josh Pacheco joins me at the bottom of the hour, about 13 minutes or so from now. And I am so thankful with the timing of Josh joining us and a text that arrived, about a half hour ago, maybe 20 minutes ago. And this is what it said. Good morning, Gary. Not sure if you knew this, but Josh said on his show yesterday that he likes In-N-Out more than Shake Shack. Might need to investigate further when you talk to him this morning, LOL. Oh, yes, we will have a conversation about that. And my first question about his ridiculous choice is if he's even had Shake Shack. Because it seems to me the majority, the overwhelming majority of people that have tried both make the right choice, and it's Shake Shack. Now, I will acknowledge, In-N-Out is good. It is good. But it's not the Shack. It's not. And others have tried and failed. In-N-Out is a maybe good close second. But no, it is the Shack, and I will definitely let Josh know that he made an error in judgment, a big-time error. And also got this text. This is an unusual topic, but I did hear this mentioned. The text says, early this morning, ESPN Radio had a snippet promo describing Caitlin Clark being treated like a pinata. Made me think of roller derby. I think a lot of fans like this catfight aspect of the WNBA. Would you agree? Speaking of roller derby, was the heyday of the sport in the 70s? Gary, have you ever been to a roller derby? Wasn't there an episode of Laverne and Shirley where Laverne is a participant in the sport? I believe there was an episode of Laverne and Shirley, which 90% of the people, Chris in the other room, have you ever heard of the TV show Laverne and Shirley?
14: No, I don't think I have.
0: Oh, boy, you've missed out. Well, it was popular in the 70s. But she did roller skate or do a roller derby competition. I never have been to one. But I do recall, let's say probably in the late 70s, I guess it was, they would have, this is in New York growing up, before I moved out here, it would be like Sunday morning, maybe like 11 in the morning, for some reason I recall it like that, where they would have roller derby on one of those TV stations every Sunday. And it was like, you know, teams and leagues and stuff like that. I thought it was interesting. And I was a young kid. It was so different. But I probably liked that more than wrestling because it was real. I always wanted them to go faster the whole time. But it was kind of interesting. It was kind of like a novelty. Now, when you say about the WNBA, though, that I want to talk about. It was I think it was a Mark Evans. And I forget the name of the segment, like a two-minute report. And he was just talking about the WNBA and all the politics that came into play and that it bothered him and that Caitlin Clark, who really wanted nothing to do with this, was kind of brought in this. And that's why he mentioned kind of like a pinata. That is maybe fairly accurate, but I don't think people are being drawn in to the WNBA because of this. As far as, you know, the Sophie Cunningham against some of the other players or coaches. What the guy said, and I agree with this, and maybe this was from another show that I heard, this other part, but it, some of that stuff that went on in the WNBA turned him off, and he stopped watching. Because you don't want to hear, when I watch sports too, I don't want to have the conversation, and I know this is going to sound politically incorrect to some, I don't want to hear the topic of, let's say, kneeling for the national anthem, not being on the court or field for the national anthem, stuff like that while the game is going on. The game should be about the game. And I know that was a big part of sports, and I'm not trying to dismiss it. It's just that I watch a game to watch the game. And for the WNBA, when all this other stuff came into play, it did take away a little bit from the great basketball that is going on. The WNBA is good. It's very good, and it has gotten better, it seems, every year. There are so many great players in this league, and you got a lot of parity. It's not just Caitlin Clark, in fact. I know she's kind of the face of the WNBA, but you look at an A.J. Wilson as an example with what she has done. She's the best player, I think, by far, or at least easily the best player, once again. But there are so many others. That Golden State Valkyries game against, trying to remember who they played. It was the third game of the best two out of three for the first round. And they played it at home. It was against Dallas and Paige Becker. And I watched it, and the last 4 or 5 minutes of that game was unbelievable. The back and forth, the lead changes. And it was a winner-go-home game. So I love the WNBA, and now they are in the semifinals, or I guess the quarterfinals. They are down to 8 teams, and we might have some winners, hopefully not tonight, because Atlanta plays the New York Liberty. I want the Liberty to win. But anyway, when I watch the WNBA, I don't want to have to hear the conversations about anything else but the game that I'm watching. So anyway, that's my thought on that. But thank you for that text. Let's get a couple of more in here. Let's see what we have. The Lady Spartans are coming to town. The Wahine stand ready to pick up where they pick up what they'll try to put down their football brethren came before them. We all know what happened then. 6 years and counting. The losses keep. And then the text ends. The text says, look, we all know what happened then. The 6 years and counting. The losses keep. Oh, there we go. Keep mounting. When will it change? Who can say? The Rainbow Wahine stand in the way, assuring the Lady Spartans impending dismay. The Wahine will surely flip the script with a 3-set sweep from continuous hits. This is a poem, by the way. That we can say, do you know the way to San Jose? Nalu Mike. That was a good one, Mike. I'm sorry my text line was kind of frozen for a couple of seconds. But that is a good one. And, of course, he's talking volleyball, which San Jose State will be in town Friday and Saturday. I'll have a couple of free tickets to give out for Friday a little bit later in the show. And just on that, I had a really good time at Ruby Tuesday last night, another nice crowd on Prime Rib Night. And Rachel Purser was down there, and Casey Holcomb was down there too, two freshmen. And great time, and just really excited about volleyball. The run that they are on right now has been fantastic. But thank you for that text, Mike. Let's see what else we got here. Gary, it's NDL. The pass to Abreu in the end zone with about 2:40 left in the first quarter when the ref didn't call pass interference and the defender holding his left arm. You know, I remember that play. I know the play you're talking about, and I know you were one of them, NDL, talking about the bad calls that we keep getting. That was probably pass interference. But to me, and I know this is not going to be satisfying to some, to me, as long as they call them consistently, I'm okay. And if you want to call pass interference on that, you could probably do it on almost every pass play. It's kind of close to holding as far as it happening all the time. I thought the hit or the hold wasn't that egregious that you had to call it. And I know, as I said, that's not going to be sounding good for a lot of people. If it's a penalty, you call it. I get that. But you do let a little bit more go by in games. And as long as you call it both ways, as long as you're consistent, I'm kind of okay with that. That, though, one, but you do have a good point because at the play you're talking about, you are correct that that probably was or could have been called and could have prevented Hawaii from getting a touchdown. I do say again, the first two games, we did get a bad deal. And it cost us probably one, if not two, wins. And I normally don't say that. But a lot of these other calls that people think should have been called, I don't really have a problem with them. And you don't see the coaching staff or even players go off on it, thinking that they were real ridiculous calls. They know how it goes. And some things are going to be called. Some aren't, but again, if you're consistent and you let some things slide, if you're doing it for both teams, it's more acceptable. And I know my answer is probably not as acceptable, but giving you my opinion on that. It is 28 minutes before the hour of 6 a.m. We're going to take a break, and we're going to get Josh Pacheco on the phone, and I will let him know, first and foremost, about his mistake in picking In-N-Out. We'll also get some UH basketball talk as he is up in Vegas for Media Day. That is ahead on ESPN Honolulu.
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17: Weather, weather, weather. Aloha, Hawaii. 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

0: 25 minutes before the hour of 6 a.m. on this Wednesday morning. It's the Gary Dickman Show along with Chris Shimabukuro in our downtown ESPN Honolulu studio. Do have a programming, I guess, update for today on Let's Talk Sports. No Kanoa, no Billy. They are long overdue to have a break. Yeah, right. But it'll be Josh Pacheco and Chris Hart from 7 to 9. Josh is in Las Vegas for Mountain West Media Days, which is where he joins me right now on ESPN Honolulu. Josh, good morning.
1: Gary, good morning. How are things?
0: Things were going well until I got a text from a listener. And I'm so thankful that texters will let me know about things that are said on your show periodically. Still got to get on that guy, Chris Hart, and I'll save that for a little bit later with the handoff now that I know you guys will be on. But the texter let me know that yesterday you, for some strange reason, made a big error in judgment and said that In-N-Out is better than Shake Shack. How dare you?
1: Okay, look, there's a caveat to that. Shake Shack, better fries. And better menu, but In-N-Out, just because I'm a simple guy, I'm a plain meat cheese bun guy, better. Fries awful at In-N-Out. So it's not like I'm taking one entirely over the other. It's just that, you know, the burger part, I'll take In-N-Out. And by the way, price is important too. The price point at In-N-Out is much better. But I did say I didn't know until yesterday when I got in that there's a Shake Shack at Harry Reid International Airport. So that was the first that I learned of that yesterday. It's near the Southwest terminal.
0: Wow, I did not know that. I'm about to fly Southwest from now on, I guess. But now when you say In-N-Out has a better menu, we'll move on right after this. I don't want to spend
1: too much time. No, Shake Shack is a better menu.
0: Oh, okay, because I was going to say Shake Shack has more variety and the desserts and something like that. But they are both good. They are both good. But even during the break, as I mentioned, I was going to ask you about this. Another listener texted in and let me know his opinion, which he agrees with you, that In-N-Out is better. So you guys both need to see somebody and get some help. But they are both good. And fortunately, we'll have one here in Oahu sometime next year. But that's not why you are joining us to talk food, even though it's not a bad topic. You are in Las Vegas for Mountain West Media Days for basketball, something we didn't get in the Big West as far as all the coaches getting together. What can you tell us about today's event, which I know already started?
1: Yeah, it already started. It's men's and women's basketball, which is pretty cool. So we've already spoken with a couple of women's basketball coaches from San Jose State and Wyoming. We'll talk to their men's coaches here in a little while. It's kind of like football. You know, the couple of players are here. Tanner Cuff and Zay Kerr are both here from UH on the men's side. Retoria Tomillo's here. So is Bailey Flevel from the women's side. So we'll talk with all of them a little bit later on today, and we'll have that up online, and we'll use them in later afternoon shows. But it's kind of cool. I mean, you mentioned in the Big West, all we had was like a, I don't know if it was live or taped, but you had a show that showed up on either ESPN Plus or Field of 68. Now to kind of have everybody together being a part of the Mountain West is really cool. In the past, the Mountain West teamed up with the West Coast Conference, but I guess now, you know, with some new members here, the West Coast Conference has kind of diminished a little bit. The Mountain West can be on its own. So that's kind of nice to have everybody together and just have one day with both sides of the coin recognizing what they're doing.
0: Yeah, I like that. And I remember over the years, you see all the other big, you know, the Power Five conferences in basketball. They always do that. And, you know, for Hawaii and the Big West, it wasn't quite the same. So it kind of feels like we're on their level a little bit more, even though it's such a maybe small detail. But also, speaking of details, let's start with the men's poll that came out. I don't know if I should be surprised or not, because there's so many new players on the team. But Hawaii was picked 6th out of 10th. In the poll for men's basketball. What was your reaction when you saw that?
1: Not surprised, and it's not saying anything about the program or anything. It's just that there is such an unknown. I mean, you look at the other programs. Grand Canyon has a recent history that precedes itself. New Mexico has been good here. Nevada, their head coach is going to be retiring after the year, Steve Alford. UNLV, who was predicted 4th, they have been good, buts. Like, they've been good, but they just can't win a game in the conference tournament. But, you know, they recruit well, and Josh Pastner's here making the rounds. In fact, he's to my right talking to the GCU folks. And then Wyoming. I think Sundance Wicks has done a fantastic job at Wyoming, and he's brought in a bunch of new players this year. So, there's a lot of that, and because of that unknown, but because of also with those five programs, they've all been here last year. The conference has been a multi-bid league. I think you kind of give that respect a little bit to them. I think what I will say that I'm a little bit surprised by, I see UC Davis put up ahead of UTEP and Air Force, and that is a little surprising to me. We'll talk with Jim Less a little bit later on. But I think these preseason polls are hard. That's why in football they didn't do one for whatever right. reason. And I think in men's and women's basketball, I think it's kind of cool to have a little bit of a barometer to see where other media members think you are. You can throw it in the trash after today, but at least you get an idea of, I think this clearly says the unknown about where this conference currently sits with an NCAA tournament team like Hawaii coming in.
0: Josh Pacheco joining me on ESPN Honolulu. We'll have Josh and Chris Hart from 7 to 9 today doing Let's Talk Sports. Plenty of interviews, including Mountain West Commissioner Gloria Navarez. We'll look forward to that. One of the things I did note when I got the releases from both men's and women's basketball at the University of Hawaii, on the women's side, they have a Mountain West all preseason team. Do they do that for the men, though?
1: They do. The men have 11 players on the All-Mountain West team. Don't get me started on numbers of players on all-conference teams, because 11's a bit much. but Jake Hall from New Mexico, preseason player of the year. Dylan Darling from Grand Canyon, the transfer is newcomer of the year. Jackson Kiss from UNLV is the predicted freshman of the year. No Hawaii players on the list, but there are four from Grand Canyon. Not surprising. That's a program that's expected to make a lot of noise, and in fact, is probably the face of this conference. Weirdly enough, 16 of their 17 conference games are on national television, as compared to Hawaii's 8. So that tells you a little bit about nationally what people see in that program, which will tell you kind of the expectations.
0: And Grand Canyon got more first place votes than New Mexico, just one more, and they barely missed out by one vote or one point from being number one. But they are right. It's really basically a tie when you look at it that way. When you mentioned Dylan Darling, there might be people who follow college basketball that might remember that name from the NCAA basketball tournament. He was on St. John's last year, and there was a game against, I believe it was against Duke, where he hit a big three-pointer, which was key in St. John's comeback to beating Duke. And he was a really good player. It was a big loss for St. John's. So that's going to be a player that I'm sure deserves to be mentioned as far as one of the top players in the conference. And we'll look forward to seeing him here later on. What else stood out to you, if anything, in the men's poll? I want to ask you a question or two about the women's poll in a second. Did any other team, you mentioned UC Davis, you were a little surprised at. What about some of the other teams, like you mentioned Nevada, and I know they're always competitive. Wyoming, I didn't realize they were considered good in basketball. And I'll follow that up with also one more question about this for a reminder for me and everybody else. How many teams out of the Mountain West make the Mountain West basketball tournament?
1: I think it's everybody this year in the Mountain West. It's not like the Big West where it was 8 out of the 10. It's if I remember correctly, it's everybody.
0: Okay.
1: Wyoming was 9-11 in the conference, but they were 18-15 overall. And Sundance Wicks has gotten a lot of he's coached for a while, but I mean he's slowly kind of bringing that Wyoming program up. So, I mean, you're not looking at a 1, 2, or 3, you know, Wyoming team in this conference, but here's a guy that coached at Green Bay before, you know, Doug Gottlieb got there. He's in his third year now at Wyoming. He was an assistant there before. He's been at other programs like Colorado and USF. So, you know, he knows a little bit of the Division II side with where he's been before, but he's also someone that built up a program. Remember, at Green Bay, he had one of the biggest single-season turnarounds in college basketball history before he left there after the year and went over to Wyoming. It's a little tougher job to you know, to have that same kind of turnaround, but it's kind of clear that he's slowly building that up. So that's why, I mean, you kind of see Wyoming in that upper half just because he's kind of slowly pushed them there.
0: We're talking with Josh Pacheco, who is live in Las Vegas, talking Mountain West Media Days for basketball, both men and women. And speaking of the women, Hawaii was picked fourth in the preseason poll, and I have their all Mountain West preseason team, and Bailey Flevel, I guess no surprise, did make it.
1: Yeah, I think that freshman year, I think you can't ignore that at all. She was outstanding, so that's not a surprise. You know, I think in future years, a healthy Ritoria Tamillo would have also been on that team. But this is also, you know, a women's program that when you think of when you think of who they are up against in that conference, UNLV, Hawaii has seen them in postseason play before. When you think back to, I think, to the WBIT, Grand Canyon, just like the men. I mean, they spend and they are a top-notch program. And then UC Davis, Hawaii has seen them before. They are a familiar foe. So Hawaii being there at four, New Mexico has a vote beside that at five. That goes to tell you the difficulty of the Mountain West, which I think has been pretty well known as compared to what the Big West difficulty is. And I don't say that as disrespect to the Big West, but I think in both sides with basketball, I think you would agree there is a better competitiveness level. And so Hawaii is going to have to refamiliarize itself here in that level. In fact, Gary, I'm going to throw you an audible right now, if that's okay.
0: Sure.
1: Because I've got right in front of me Josh Pastner, who's the head coach at UNLV. Coach, we're live. Thanks awesome. For
2: that's why I wanted to come on and talk.
1: Perfect. Josh Pastner joining us here. Gary Dickman Show. I'm Josh Pacheco.
2: Gary, Josh, good to see you. Good to have. Looking forward. We play you last game of the season in Hawaii.
1: Yeah.
2: And I want you guys to know we played Hawaii, if you remember, when I was the head coach at Georgia Tech.
1: Yes.
2: In the Diamond Head Classic.
0: Yes.
2: And it was such an intense rivalry of that of the game, of the atmosphere. The fans were incredible. We won at the end of the late game. Jose Alvarado. I had Jose Alvarado. Yeah. Moses Wright, who was ACC Player of the Year that year, too. So we know how hard it is to go to Hawaii and try to win a game at that place.
1: Do you miss the Diamond Head?
2: I'm disappointed Diamond Head's not still going on. I think it was a great tournament. The issue is things have moved because of it's all about NIL now.
1: Yeah.
2: And I eventually, like you know, obviously with Maui, who knows where that will go in the next couple years. Because to play in these tournaments, like we're in the Players Era tournament, and we shouldn't be in that tournament, but we're in it because of we need money. They're giving us some money, but all the teams in there, their rosters are 17, 18, 19 million. You know what I mean? And so we're in it because we don't have that type of roster. We're in it because we're the local team and they give us some money to play. So I think the things are moving forward is people are going to start playing in these tournaments. Where do you get money from to go towards NIL? It's a real different climate right now, but I think the Diamond Head was such a great deal, and I miss it, and I hope it comes back.
1: With that being said, you know, how much does being in the Players Era with whatever money you get out of it, how much is that helping you in regards to recruiting?
2: Well, it's a huge deal because you're selling it that, hey, we're playing, like we open up against Kansas. Then we're playing either West Virginia or Auburn. Then you're either playing Florida or Houston. You know what I mean? Mm-hmm. So, yeah, those teams are, you know, financially in a different galaxy than we are. But the reality of it is it's great for our recruiting. It's on ESPN. So you're getting great exposure. And then thirdly, you really get to test where your team's at against some of those teams. And then fourth, we need some money.
1: Yeah.
2: You know what I mean? Because right now I'm responsible to fundraise. And so that takes it's not a huge check, but it's a good enough check to help us give us a little head start for the following year for NIL. And that's important for us because we can say all we want on NIL. It is pay to play. You've got it. The more money you have, the more opportunity you get. The players is just the facts of the college athletic scene that we're in right now.
1: You're so used to, and Josh Pastner from UNLV joining us, you're so used to the high expectations of college basketball. Those levels of expectations rise every year at UNLV. From your perspective, with what you're doing, how do you meet those expectations and challenges in this conference?
2: Well, you know what's interesting is I've been at Memphis following John Calipari, and it was the highest. I was following. He won 95% of his games his last 4 years. The expectations were through the roof. When I was assistant at the University of Arizona, I saw it with Coach Olson. And then you're taking over at Georgia Tech. You know, it was, even though it was a rebuild, you know, back in the 80s and early 90s with Bobby Kremins. I mean, here the difference is that UNLV is they are all about the 80s and not, they're ready to get it back right now.
3: Right.
2: And there is no waiting time period. And it's been the reason I'm the head coach right now is because it's been a long time since UNLV has been in the tournament. And it's the only program that's not in a Power 4 or Power 5 program, or the Power 4 plus the Big East, that at one time in college basketball was the premier program and the best.
3: Right.
2: And you're not in a major, you know, your program's not in one of the power conferences. That's the level of the brand of UNLV. So it's been down for a long time. That's why I'm here. I think it's a sleeping giant. The energy just needs to be kind of rattled, the trees. We got to continue to make a jump moving forward. But this place would go bonkers if we could get back to the NCAA tournament. It's obviously easier said than done because of the competition in the league and everything else. And it could be a one-bid league. I think it deserves to be two. I hope three. But the reality of it is it could be a one-bid league. Even with the additional of eight teams, I think a lot of those additional eight teams could go to the Power 4, Power 5 conferences. But in the end, I mean, the people here are yearning to get back to the tournament. It is a big thing.
3: Yeah.
2: Everywhere I go, they're talking about we got to get back to the 80s or early 90s. I said, if you write me a $15 million check, I can go get a Stacey Augmon, a Larry Johnson, like just like that.
1: Gary, you got a question you want to throw in there?
0: Yeah, I was just going to continue on that, Coach, as far as the 5 years.
2: Gary, you there?
0: I am here. Hopefully you can hear me.
1: You can't hear Gary. I can bring Gary in there. Okay. There we go. Go ahead.
0: Okay, sorry about that. But also with college sports, the 5 years to play five seasons, your thoughts on that and how good that might be for the sport?
2: Well, Gary, here's what I think. Number one, everyone's NIL is different. Resources are different. Conferences are different. TV things are different. There's two things that can't be different for this particular forever, but especially for this particular year. Number one is the playing rules of the game. You can only have five on the court, 40 minutes game length, 30-second shot clock. You get five fouls. And secondly, you got the eligibility of who's allowed to play. We can't have half teams we play with fifth-year guys allowed to play because a state court case allowed it, and then the other half says you can't play. We can't have that. I have a kid who's a fifth-year guy, A.J. Storr. I've said the same thing. He shouldn't be allowed to play, and everybody else in this league, fifth-year guys, not allowed to play. That, vice versa. Grand Canyon can't have their three fifth-year guys or San Jose State's fifth-year guy and A.J. Storr, our fifth-year guy, not allowed to play, but those are allowed to. Playing rules of the game and eligibility have to remain parity. Everything else might not. And so for the 5 for 5, Gary, overall, I think it's good. I think it simplifies things moving forward after we pass this year, get past this 26-27 season. Then you pretty much eliminate waivers, and you have 19, or when you start college, you have 5 years, and you just have 5 years. No matter what happens, here's the deal. So I actually really like it. And but I would prefer not having, and I know that passed in the Senate, mm-hmm. and it's got to pass through the House, but I'm all for transferring every year. I have no issues with the transfer every year. If you sign a contract and it's a 2-year contract, then you hold their feet to the fire, and they've got to pay the money either the following school or vice versa. If the school

0: athletes now, in a sense, because everyone's getting paid. There should be a cap. You can go into the cap if you want. You don't have to reach that high, but here's the deal. We should try to treat it as a little as close to pro sports as in terms of salary cap with their rules and stuff like that as we can, is my personal opinion.
1: Coach, good to see you. Thanks for stopping by.
2: Thanks, Coach.
0: Appreciate you guys. I love Hawaii, by the way. Been to Honolulu, been to Maui. I love it. Looking forward to getting back. We got a game to play
1: when
0: we get there. But I've told my wife that when long down the road when I retire, I hope to go to Hawaii at some time and maybe get a place down there. We got to win a lot of games so I can afford that, by the way.
1: Thanks, Coach.
0: Thanks, guys.
3: Thanks.
1: All right, that's UNLV's coach, Josh Pastner, joining us. Gary, I know we killed the clock, so I'm going to send it back to you. That was very much on the fly, but I think you got some stuff that you can actually chew on from that interview.
3: Oh, yes, yes, and I thank you for your time, Josh. We'll hear you and Chris Hart at 7 o'clock, a little over an hour from now. Thanks for spending some time with us, Josh. Appreciate
1: Thanks,
3: it.
1: Thanks, Gary.
3: Okay. That was Josh Pacheco live in Las Vegas for Mountain West Basketball Media Days. We are really late for our break, so I want to remind you that today, of course, is Wednesday, and you get to know the people with stories to tell. 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

0: There's a large power outage on the upper Leeward coast this morning, and some traffic lights may be out. Traffic is moving typically, though, with the usual slowdown through Nanakuli. The H1 is slow from the Kunia Road exit to the H1-H2 merge. It's okay after that. The three roads from the windward side are moving fine, and it's still light from the east side of the island. There have been reports, though, that the traffic lights are malfunctioning on Kalanianoli Highway at Paiko Drive.
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15: Traffic should be a little lighter again today as fall break continues for public schools. There is heavy rain expected later, but this morning it's clear and roads are dry for your morning commute. Heaviest traffic is on the H1 townbound from Kualakai Parkway to the Y Model Pearl Ridge exit. After that, though, it's clear to downtown. The military gates look okay except for Pearl Harbor. Got the usual backups there on both Nimitz at the main gates and on Kamehameha Highway approaching Bradford Drive.
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0: It is a few minutes, 5 minutes to be exact, after the hour of 6 a.m. on this Wednesday morning. It's the Gary Dickman Show, dark and early. Still kind of dark out there on ESPN. 92.7 FM and AM 1500. Great. Talking to Josh Pacheco a few minutes earlier at Mountain West Media Days, and Josh Pastner was entertaining, and I appreciate him taking some time, a little bit too much time for our commercial breaks, actually, but it was great hearing his thoughts, everything involving college basketball. And one of the things he did bring up that I mentioned yesterday, and I've mentioned frequently, the addition of teams in the NCAA tournaments for men and women from 68 to 76 this year, eight more teams, is not necessarily a good thing for schools like Hawaii or the Mountain West or the Big West or mid-majors. Even Coach Pastner said he thinks they're all going to go to the Power Five schools. And I totally believe that. So I don't like the added amount of schools just on a whole. And even more so when I don't think the mid-majors are going to get a spot or two more that they deserve. And he had some interesting things to say about the transfer portal, where he said that's not the popular answer, where he said transfers should still be allowed every year if you want. I understand his point on that, but it just caused so much chaos. And I don't think you want the turnover and the changes on everybody's roster every year. It's just that part I don't think is really good for the sport. When you look at a team like Hawaii, we were Big West champions last year. It was great. And most of the roster, half the roster, was new. This year, it's even more of a new roster. As I mentioned, 13 new players on the team. And it's probably going to be like that almost every year, the way things are now. The fact that now it'll be 5 years to play five seasons, I think that'll limit that from happening in the numbers that we have seen. So, like, next year at this time, I don't know if we would have 13 new players. With the transfer rules being a little bit more strict, I don't think it'll be the same. But right now, it is. Let me get a couple of texts on this, and I appreciate everybody for being patient. Reminder, we got Roxy Bernstein from ESPN Radio. He'll be joining us in about 13 minutes. He is in Chicago. He is on the call for Game 3. Of the ALDS series, where the White Sox are undefeated in these playoffs, winning the first round over Houston, two straight, and then winning this, well, leading this round. They have not played at home yet. They are 4-0 on the road. If they win today, so 3 out of 5. Not only do they clinch the series, it'll be the first time in 126 years that they clinched a playoff round at home. They won the World Series in 05, but not at home. By the way, we will have all four games of the baseball playoffs today. Two in the NL, two in the AL. And I will get those times here in just a second. They are back-to-back, of course. And a lot of stuff going on with these series, because they could all, I believe, be eliminations. And so let me get these times here real fast. Okay, for ESPN Honolulu at 9:30 this morning, we'll start our coverage with Cleveland and Chicago. And Roxy Bernstein on the call. Really appreciate him joining us a couple hours before the game. Following that at 1:30, it'll be Tampa Bay and the Yankees. Tampa Bay is up 2-0. Will they win a series and sweep the Yankees? We'll have to see. Over on the new AM 1420, we'll have, starting at 11:30 a.m., Dodgers and Atlanta, and then at 3:30, Milwaukee and San Diego. San Diego still alive. They are down 2-1. The Dodgers are up 2-1. So all four baseball games today will be broadcast on our two stations. And I still got a lot of stuff I want to get into. Hopefully I'll have enough time. Let's see. Somebody texted in that Bailey Flevel was selected to the preseason all-conference team. Yes, he was. And I believe they go in the amounts of votes they got. They didn't list the votes. It's not alphabetical order. And she was the fourth player listed. The only player from Hawaii on either the men's or women's side that was acknowledged there. But great to see that, and thank you for that text. Remember the movie Rollerball Classic? I do vaguely remember. That probably came out in the late 70s, early 80s. Text saying that In-N-Out is better. I already went over that one. Text saying that Arizona State football coach announced he is giving up doing the offensive play call as it is taking away his duties as head coach. Maybe something Timmy should consider as it may be hampering his head coaching duties. I knew when I saw that announcement, I would get somebody commenting on that as regards to Timmy. But yeah, the Arizona State coach is doing that. Kenny Marcus Arroyo is calling the plays, but Kenny Dillingham did call the plays for the five previous games. Anyway, it looks like they're going to make a change. And this isn't a stat, but remember we talked yesterday about, and Monday, Jim Mora Jr. and his former defensive coordinator, who he relieved at halftime, and the guy quit. Well, had a similar situation at Cal. Tosh Lupoi, the head coach, at halftime on Saturday at UNLV, he told Pat McCann that you are now calling the plays. He was a passing game coordinator. He took over for Jordan Somerville at halftime. That is, I hope that's not a trend. The fact that it happened once is ridiculously crazy to me. And now we had it happen again, basically. Now, the guy didn't leave, apparently, but he basically got demoted at halftime. Why would a coach do that in the middle of the game? It didn't result in a win. It didn't result for anything positive for Colorado State on Saturday. They were losing, and they continue to lose big. I don't think you can make it a change like that in the middle of a game and expect things to work out better. I mean, it's a real risk. It also is a bad look. But yes, Arizona State did do that. I do have an impressive stat a little bit later, and it does involve Arizona State football. And we'll get into that. But thank you for that text. I did see that about Arizona State. Let's see. it's a good one. Gary, why is everything late on your show this morning? If Josh Pacheco wants to interview a coach, tell him to use the time on his show. And I know that's only a joke. I'm glad we got to hear Josh Pastner on this show. He started off as he's one of those guys, there's a few of them, that started off as a manager in college basketball. Eric Spoelstra was a film guy for the Miami Heat. There is Lawrence Frank, who is suspended now for the Clippers and is their president. He was the basketball manager at Indiana under Bobby Knight, and he became later on the head coach of the New Jersey Nets. The fact that that happens at all is crazy. But Josh Pastner was one of those. He wanted to be a coach. He did anything and everything it took. He wrote to every school. And as he mentioned, Lute Olson at Arizona took him on. And I don't know what his first title was. It wasn't a normal assistant. It might have been a volunteer or a grad assistant. But he worked his way up. And I liked him. But I'm glad Josh got to have him on the show. We'll hear more coaches. And the commissioner of the Mountain West, Gloria Navarez, with Chris Hart and Josh, they are filling in for Kanoa and Billy for Let's Talk Sports, and that is coming up from 7 to 9. Let me see what else I got here. College traditions going away because of NIL, was it worth it? It's a great question. I guess it depends on who you ask. If you ask any college athlete who made money out of this, yeah, it was. It's not that long ago where college athletes couldn't afford almost anything that they get these days. They got meal money on the road. I think it was something like $30 a day when I saw teams for the Diamond Head. And they would get meals with the team, but that was basically it. Then you had the thing called cost of attendance, where they were allowed to get like $1,000 a semester. Schools paid a little more or a little less, depending on the school. And that was nice. Still, these guys never really had much money, if any. They do have the scholarship, which a lot of people said should have been enough. With the money that they are responsible for bringing in to a school, to a program, to a sport, I always felt they deserved more. And I feel bad for the players that missed out on it, that maybe graduated 5-6 years ago where there was no NIL. And maybe in 5 or 6 years from now, we'll have a cap. And they won't be able to get all the money they're making before they even play, or just based on hype and possibility and potential. But is it worth it? Yeah, for a lot of people, they are now maybe not set for life, but it is life-changing money. Think about it. Even if you're getting, let's say, $300,000 or $400,000 a year, which I don't know what the percentage is of athletes getting it, and the star athletes are getting more, much more, as we see in football. But even if you're getting, let's say, $300,000 or $400,000, that's a big difference compared to getting zero the year before. The talk I heard is that Jackson Harris at LSU was getting somewhere between $750,000 and $800,000. Now, let's say it is true or close. I don't know what he was making at UH, but you can understand why he left. It wasn't anywhere close to that. You can't blame the guy. And guys like Mike Alejado, I don't know what he's making. I have heard rumors, and I'll just say this. It's in the area of about half of what Jackson Harris is making, if it is true. I don't know how accurate that is. And the talk that maybe other schools would offer him a lot more. Today, that might not be the case, but it's the nature of the sport now. It is a business, and it's incredible how so quickly it is changed to what athletes are getting. What I don't like about the NIL is when I hear basketball coaches and football say now that we're meeting a prospective recruit, the first question from the student athlete is, how much are you going to pay me? And that is something that a lot of coaches do not like dealing with. Several coaches have quit because of that. But anyway, the traditions are going away. The history, a lot of the college sports as we knew it, is so different. The separation of Power Five and Group of Five, or Group of Six now, really, really big. But was it worth it? To me as a fan, no. But I also realized for the players, it was not only worth it, it was something they deserve. So I will leave it at that. It is 17 minutes after the hour. When we come back from this break, we'll talk Major League Baseball playoffs. 4 series going on today. Roxy Bernstein is in Chicago, and he will join me in just a couple of minutes. You can check out our weekly Hawaii football podcast. It's called Huddle Up with the Venere Brothers. 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It is brought to you by Jameson Irish Whiskey.
1: ESPN Honolulu traffic. No slow traffic yet from the east side of the island. It's clear on both Kalani Anoli Highway and on the freeway to downtown. The 3 windward highways are okay from Kailua and Kaneohe. On the west side, the usual slow H1 traffic from Kualakai Parkway to the Waimalo Pearl Ridge on-ramp. From there, it's clear to downtown. The inbound Kamehameha Highway traffic is a little bit slow past LCC, but otherwise it's moving fine from Wahiawa to the airport.
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0: Gary Dickman and Christian Bacuro in our ESPN Honolulu studios in downtown, and we are efforting, as we say too often, to get our guests. We will have Roxy Bernstein from ESPN join us hopefully in the next minute or so. Again, Major League Baseball at a great time of the year with all these fantastic playoff games, and we have got four going on today, and we will have all four between our two stations, the AL here on ESPN Honolulu, the NL on the new AM 1420 Hawaii News and Sport, and Roxy Bernstein will be, he is in Chicago right now, and getting ready for the broadcast coming up between Cleveland and Chicago. This is a surprise series. Cleveland won the division barely, so maybe it's not as big of a surprise. The White Sox, though, lost 100 games last year. They lost 121 2 years ago, the most ever, I believe. And the year before that, lost 100 games. And they have been really turning the season around. So we're going to talk more Major League Baseball as we are joined here. Broadcaster for ESPN and ESPN Radio. Also a talk show host at 95.7 The Game and Sirius XM Radio. Joining us once again, Roxy Bernstein. Roxy, good morning.
1: Aloha, Gary. What's going on?
0: Well, a lot of baseball is going on. I appreciate your time, especially so close to a broadcast. You are in Chicago right now, and I know the series and the season for the White Sox has been crazy to so many people. What has been your take on the White Sox having a 2-0 lead over Cleveland?
1: It is pretty remarkable considering that they've been on the road for all four games, and they haven't necessarily been a good road team this year. And they're just riding this wave of momentum. And look, they're such a young team. They don't know what they don't know. And they don't know they're not supposed to be doing this. And it's unconventional the way they're winning, the way Will Venable, who's probably going to be the American League manager of the year, he is managing his pitching staff, because this isn't your traditional, okay, we got the starter to go 6-7 innings like you're seeing with Atlanta and the Dodgers or some of the other series. They're piecing this thing together. And in their recipe, look, if they win this game today, there's potential to see 8 or 9 pitchers from the White Sox. That's how they do things.
0: And it has worked so far. I also saw something that was pretty remarkable in that if they do win the series either today or tomorrow, it would be the first time in 126 years that they won a playoff series at home.
1: Nobody was alive the last time they saw the White Sox win a home playoff series or a series, clinch a series at home. No one on this planet is alive. That's how long it has been. It is remarkable. And some of they're bucking the trends with history, right? 3 consecutive 100 loss seasons for the White Sox,
0: right,
1: including the modern era record of over 120 losses 2 years ago. This is totally unexpected. Nobody saw this coming. And you look at the AL Central before the year. Okay, they lost the division by a game. They were the last team in from the American League. But you were looking at Cleveland, who's now won the division each of the last 3 years. Minnesota was an interesting team. I think the Royals were disappointing this year that people expected them to contend. And out of nowhere, there is 8 rookies, essentially, although Colson Montgomery is in his second year. And you can't necessarily say Murakami's a rookie, even though he's 26 in his first year in Major League Baseball, because he was highly successful 8 years playing over in Japan. But there's no experience. And you look around this White Sox team, nobody has done this in the postseason. Okay, Andrew Benintendi is a DH, and Randall Grichuk, and they brought in Tommy Pham to get some experience. But it reminds me of the old Josh Beckett line. Gary, when the Marlins won the World Series over the Yankees in 2003, we're just young and dumb enough to not know what we're doing.
0: I remember that now. Right. And it kind of explains it all. I also find, Roxy, that a lot of people, including myself, seem to be cheering and rooting for the White Sox because of their recent history. If you don't have a dog in the fight, and I'm not a Cleveland fan, but even with the Astros series, I think people, especially with it being the Astros, a lot of people around here in Hawaii, I see, are rooting for the White Sox. Do you find that to be the case where you travel and maybe around the mainland states?
1: I think there's the curiosity factor with the White Sox, right? Like, even before the playoffs, could anybody tell you who Colson Montgomery or Chase Meidroff was around baseball. The casual baseball fan wouldn't know who these guys are. Kyle Teal. But that's part of the charm, I think, of the White Sox, to be honest with you. And there is a buzz. This is a fun, exciting team to watch. The way they play the game, they have an energy about them in the dugout that's contagious. And it makes you kind of be drawn to them. And if you're not a White Sox fan, you're a casual baseball fan, I think this is the team you're pulling for because it's unconventional how they're doing it. And it's not like they're the Dodgers with this elaborate payroll or the Yankees. This is a team of all these young first, second-year guys that are in the playoffs and doing things that, frankly, nobody expected them to do.
0: Right, and I like the way you just compared them to the Dodgers because, again, a lot of people don't like the way they've gotten their roster assembled. Even if you're a Dodgers fan, you love it. But even more reasons to cheer for the White Sox. Now, every game today could be an elimination game. The other ALDS game is the Yankees at home against Tampa Bay. Tampa Bay, obviously, the best record in the AL. The Yankees were always four or five games behind. I thought the Yankees, even without Judge, though, their pitching would be able to get the job done. In the first game, it won nothing. Second game wasn't quite the same, but that was more because of their defense with those four errors. Do you think the Yankees have a chance to come back in the series?
1: I do, Gary, just because of the pitching the Yankees have. And you need to have those ace-type starters, and they do. Okay, they're going to rely on Max Fried. And as the series plays out, I think they feel pretty confident with Fried, with Cole, and then if you get to a Game 5 with Schlittler back in Tampa Bay, that makes for, I think of all the teams that are down 2-0, including the Guardians here, and okay, the Padres won last night to put it to a Game 4. But I put the Yankees in the category of the best chance to come out of that 2-0 hole because of the starting pitching that they have. Now, as you alluded to, they need to field it. They need to catch it. They need to throw it. And that was a huge problem. And people will second-guess Aaron Boone for yanking Cam Schlittler earlier than maybe he should have in Game 2. He knows his pitcher. He knows his team better than we do. But he's going to get second-guessed for that. And it seemed to fall apart when Schlittler left the game the other night.
0: Yeah, it sure did. Let's talk about the NL for a little bit. You mentioned the Dodgers, and they are up 2-1. A really exciting game last night that they were able to win in Atlanta 3-1. And that was against Chris Sale, the Braves ace. Do the Braves have a chance to come back in the series and extend it to a fifth game if they are able to get a win tonight?
1: I think they can. And you're relying on Mally to win Game 4 to get you to a Game 5. You're at home. It's awfully difficult if they go back to L.A. for a Game 5. And try to beat the Dodgers at Dodger Stadium, especially with the pitching that L.A. has. Where you look at Atlanta, they really only have, Gary, two starters, right? Sale, Mally, and they've been bullpenning it with Kerr starting. They're going the White Sox, the unconventional route, but they can't worry about Game 5. It's the same thing for Cleveland and even the Yankees. You have to worry about winning today and not even think about what tomorrow brings, because if you don't win today, there is no game tomorrow.
0: Right.
1: And that's what is paramount. Like, for example, you could see, you know, Raisel Iglesias, if Atlanta needs to, bring him in the sixth inning because you need to win this game today. And then you worry about Game 5 if you can get Game 4. And the same thing here with Stephen Vogt. He might bring in Cade Smith, the University of Hawaii product, maybe in the sixth inning because you have to win today to force a game tomorrow, and that's the way you need to manage playoff baseball, especially when you're trailing in a series.
0: Yeah, we've heard that a lot over the years. We are talking Major League Baseball with Roxy Bernstein from ESPN and ESPN Radio. You will hear him a little bit later this morning on that Cleveland White Sox game right here on ESPN Honolulu. The other series I want to get your thoughts on, of course, is Milwaukee and San Diego. Padres keep that series alive barely last night with that win at home. What were your thoughts on Saturday when Ty France hit what looked like to be an incredible home run that hit the roof in Milwaukee and turned out to be an out?
1: What a bizarre way for them to lose. Not just that game, Gary, but also how they lost Game 2. Because, okay, that was Game 1. Game 2, Mason Miller, who'd been the most dominant closer in baseball, arguably this year, and he gives it up with two outs in the ninth inning. And that's the way the Padres lose the first two games. For me, the ground rule is what the ground rule is. And the play was legally correct in terms of the way it was adjudicated by the umpiring crew. I don't like the ground rule, but that's what the ground rule was. For me, I think it should be a dead ball. It hits the roof. I think it should be out of play. We had, now in foul ground, we had two foul balls hit the roof of the wild card series, the White Sox and Astros in Houston. But if you notice, Gary, game two, the roof was open in Milwaukee after the craziness in game one. But to me, that should have been a dead ball. And I don't know if you rule it a ground rule double. That is a different decision. But I don't like the way that rule happened in terms of it hits the roof, falls down, Churio catches in left, and that's an out, where Ty France probably would have had a home run had the roof not been there.
0: Right, right. I feel bad for them, too. Now, in Tampa, I believe it happened in the Yankees game the other day where a ball hit the roof. Do they have different rules in different stadiums as far as if it's a fair or foul ball if it hits the roof?
1: Yes. Every ballpark has rules specifically for that yard, where what the ground rule could be potentially in Milwaukee might not be the same as we see in Tampa Bay with all these retractable roofs. And, of course, you know, Houston's got one. Arizona has one. Miami has one. You go on and on with some of these ballparks now. Everything, the ground rules are different in every ballpark, and they are laid out prior to the season. This is not something all of a sudden, okay, this is how we're doing it. It needs to be cemented in stone before the season. And even it goes back a number of years with each ballpark. But the ballparks are different because every ballpark is unique to its own dimensions and how it's set up. That's why you have differences in the rules between the roof stadiums in Major League Baseball.
0: Right. I have a ton of questions I'd love to ask. I know we don't have enough time, but I want to ask you one more about the playoff format, where in the wild card round, I wasn't a big fan of them playing three games in a row at the same venue, that you play 162 games, and if you don't have the better record, your fans don't get to see you play a playoff game, potentially. Do you? And I know it's for saving on the travel, saving on the amount of days it takes to complete a round, not wanting to play in November if possible in the World Series. Do you think they could make any changes? Should they make any changes? And just overall about the format of the wild card round?
1: I think we'll get some tweaks. You know, the CBA coming, which we're all well aware of, that the potential for a lockout next year, you could see a shift in how the playoff format is set up. And right now, because it's hard when you're the top two seed, you have that bye. For example, the Guardians are off for a week. They have seven hits in the two games, and they were great in September. You're wondering if that stopped their momentum, that they were feeling good about the way they were swinging the bats. But now all of a sudden, you're sitting idle for a week while other teams are playing. Maybe you extend it. You try to. I do believe you should give an advantage to the top two seeds. I'm not saying that shouldn't happen because they've earned it. But I think it puts them at disadvantage, especially in the first game of a division series, if they've been sitting. And like, it didn't necessarily bother Milwaukee, but certainly it's bothered Cleveland. This is not the first time that the Guardians have been through it. And so do you put in more teams into the postseason? I don't know. You know, it'd be really cool, Gary. You'd never see it, but you know how there's like a best of three in a college super regional, for example?
0: Right.
1: Where, okay, the home team is the home team in game one. Then you make the visiting team the home team in game two from game one. That's a possibility to do that to give them advantage, even though you're not changing the venue. But here's another scenario that I've like dreamed up. This is not possible because of the television contracts. If you played game one at Team A's home ballpark in a best of three, then you went to Team B's ballpark for game two. Should you need the game three, you play it right after the conclusion of game two. You do a doubleheader. That'll never happen, but I think that would be great drama for baseball.
0: I think it would, too, and I agree it probably won't happen, but those are really good ideas. I know you were really busy. In fact, you are so busy that I just saw a few weeks ago you are doing hockey this year. Is that the first time you've done hockey for ESPN?
1: No, I've been doing the NHL now since ESPN got the contract. So this is what, year five or six, I think, that we've had the contract at ESPN. So I'm done with baseball after this series. I'll have a hockey game Tuesday night in San Jose as part of the Frozen Frenzy. The Sharks are playing the Bruins on Tuesday night. I'll have the last game of the day on ESPN and then jump back into college football. And I'm bouncing around, Gary. You know, the versatility, it can keep you employed.
0: What is your favorite sport to broadcast? Because you do them all four team sports in North America. You do all four of them. Which is your favorite?
1: Barry was ever paying me that day.
0: Perfect answer. Well, again, I know you're very busy. You got the game coming up in just a few hours. We'll hear you in a few hours on ESPN Honolulu. Roxy, thanks again. Appreciate your time. Hopefully we'll talk again sometime soon.
1: Follow, Gary. All the best.
0: All right, you too. One of the best in the biz, Roxy Bernstein from ESPN and ESPN Radio. Think about that. College football, college basketball. He does Major League Baseball. He does now NHL. I wasn't aware that he's done it for a few years. And, again, the list goes on and on. You don't really have much time off, but I know he loves it, and he is very, very good at it. Speaking of very good at it, what a perfect segue. You can join Pacheco and Hart for Monday Night Football at a Big City Diner location next Monday. 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
3: Traffic on the west side is looking good overall. Barrington is clear on the leeward coast. The H2 is at speed from Wahiawa down to the H1. Fort Weaver is slow northbound from Kotawaka Drive and is also getting slow through the Westlock area. H1 is slow townbound now from the Kunia Road exit to Iaea, and the jam is just starting at the Middle Street merge. The windward commutes are good, and it's still a light drive coming in from Hawaii Kai.
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0: Great talking with Roxy Bernstein from ESPN Radio a few minutes ago. I got a whole bunch of texts to get to, a couple of topics I really want to explore. And one topic is giving you guys the chance to get free volleyball tickets for Friday night. The Rainbow Wahine are playing. Oops, I don't want to give the name out because that is the question. If you can guess, or if you just know the name of the team they are playing on Friday and Saturday night at Banco Arena at the Stan Sheriff Center, a pair of tickets for Friday night are yours. Give us a call at 808-296-1500. And I didn't put this together until last night, but on Saturday, we've obviously got UH football. 4:30 p.m. start against Arizona State. We'll focus a lot more on that game in the next 2 days, of course. And John Venneri will join me on Friday morning. That's at 4:30. It'll end around 7:30, 8 o'clock. We also got Rainbow Wahine volleyball on Saturday night. And so that'll start at 7. They will overlap. And I wish that wasn't the case for a couple of reasons. One, I would love to go to volleyball. And I am not really afraid, but I'm thinking that by the time I finish the fan's voice and all the phone calls talking about Hawaii's big upset win over Arizona State, is that the volleyball match would be over. I have a feeling it could be a sweep. And speaking of volleyball being over and a sweep, we're going to go to the phones. And do I have the name right, Chris? Is it Melvin? Melvin is on the phone with us. How's it going, Melvin?
5: Hi, Gary. Good morning. How are you doing today?
0: I am doing okay, and I'm hoping you get to win these volleyball tickets. The question, once again, is for Friday night, the match you were playing to get free tickets for, who is Hawaii going up against?
5: They're playing against San Jose State.
0: San Jose State it is. Good job, Melvin. You're a winner.
5: All right. Thank you, Gary.
0: Thank you. Have you gone to volleyball matches this season?
5: No, it is the first time I'm going
0: to
5: go.
0: Okay, well, I'm glad you get to go on us. Hang on the phone, Melvin. Chris will get some information, and we'll get those tickets right to you, okay?
5: Okay, thank you.
0: All right, thank you. Melvin, we'll have more opportunities to win. You'll have more opportunities to win with Chris and Josh. Let's Talk Sports from 7 to 9. Among their guests will be Mountain West Commissioner Gloria Navarez. And they'll have a couple more coaches. Josh is in Vegas. Chris is somewhere on Oahu, but they'll be on from 7 to 9, filling in for Kanoa and Billy. So we'll look forward to that and a whole bunch of Mountain West basketball talk. Okay, my impressive stat of the day, and it's a kind of a weird one, but a kind of a telling one, and it goes kind of with the topics we're talking about with, let's say, Josh Pastner, the UNLV coach, a little earlier talking about NIL and the dollar amount. Well, Arizona State, our opponent in football this Saturday, they have a roster valuation at $19.6 million a year, for this season at least. They are basically in the middle of the Big 12 conference. Now, somebody had put that, I actually saw this on Facebook first last night, but when some people will complain about why can't Hawaii get better players, why are we stuck with who we have? Why can't this? Why can't that? A lot of it, and I could give the same answer I've been using for several months now, money. And in this case, now Arizona State is a power four school. Stanford is. Even though they're not that good in football, they get or have more money at their disposal to spend on athletes, to recruit them. It's like, let's say if you're a Major League Baseball team. If you're the Dodgers, you got all the money in the world to go get a Shohei Ohtani, to get a Freddie Freeman, a Mookie Betts. I could go on and on. Their payroll is sky high, and they can afford it. Now, if you are the Pittsburgh Pirates, well, you don't have that kind of money. You're never going to be as good as the Dodgers under the current structure, which is why the CBA is expiring, and we'll see if there is a lockout. Most people think there will be, and there might not even be a season next year. The small market teams don't have enough money to compete. And just getting back to the college part, where Arizona State, $19.6 million. I do not know the number for the UH football team. I would love to know a total number. I wonder if they could get that out somehow. But I would guess, and I might be way off. I don't think I'm that far off, but I would say it's, let's say, $1 million, $1.5 million. And that's a lot. But when you compare it with Arizona State, well, that's one reason. And then the point spread did actually drop a little. It went down a point. It's 20.5 they're favored by. But that's one of the reasons they are favored. They have better athletes because they can pay for better athletes on their team. And in today's sports world, or today's college football world, we can't compete with that. Nobody in the Mountain West, I don't think, would have enough money to be able to, overall, on a yearly basis, or even when you play that team, have a roster that is comparable. And it's sad, but it is the way college football is and college basketball. Again, if you heard Josh Pastner last hour, they're going to be a UNLV head coach for basketball. They're going to be in the New Era tournament. The Players' Era tournament, I should say, during Thanksgiving time, where they pay the teams like $1 million or so. And he even said, we don't belong in it. We don't have the same stature of other these schools that are all Power 5 schools, but they're the local team. So they get to go in. But it's a great selling point because these players are going to get money. And that's one of the reasons that the Diamond Head is no longer. Other than that, his team would not be able to really compete with those schools. And he mentioned some of the schools are going to be playing. They open up with Kansas. So that's just an example right there. Which gets me to one more text before I go to break, saying no Diamond Head Classic for a number of reasons. It's really disappointing because of NIL. It's actually for the Diamond Head. I don't think the NIL has almost anything to do with it. It's more so because of the scheduling of college basketball, where you got conference games in December, and the fact that there are so many other tournaments going on. Teams don't want slash have to travel to Hawaii like they used to. And it was a big selling point, big recruiting tool. You go into Maui for Thanksgiving. You're going to Honolulu for Christmas and maybe New Year's. And teams loved it to sell to their players. But nowadays, they rather go to the New Era, the Players Era tournament in Las Vegas and get money. So that really isn't NIL related. Just that there's also way too many tournaments. It's almost like bowl games in football, and that's why you will get some of these tournaments that aren't able to compete anymore, and that is the Diamond Head. I have two breaking news stories, and I will get to them when I come back from my final break. And I want to let you know, today being Wednesday, you get to know the people with stories to tell. Tune in to In Focus every Wednesday at 9 a.m. on the new 1420 Hawaii's News and Sport. And wherever you get your podcast, Dave Kawada is the host. This morning, he will have Susan Ikor, our president at AIO. It should be a great show, and it is brought to you by Hawaii Candy, Jack in the Box, and Hawaii Pacific Health.
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3: There are no unusual slowdowns so far. Traffic's a little lighter than usual because of fall break. The H1 is under speed from the Kunia Road exit to the Kahanoi overpass in Aiea. At the Middle Street merge, got short backups now on both freeways, and the H1's getting slow after Middle Street through Kalihi to downtown. No incidents from East Oahu or coming over the Ko'olau on the Pali, the Likelike, or the H3.
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0: left in the show, and then it'll be Let's Talk Sports. No Canoa Leahy, no Billy Hull. I mean, can they, maybe one of them be here sometimes? It's like if one is out, the other one's like, I got to be out too. But fortunately, we do have Josh Pacheco live from Las Vegas, Chris Hart live in the studios a few feet from me, and they will be hosting Let's Talk Sports from 7 to 9. They will have volleyball tickets for Friday night to give out. They will have Mountain West Commissioner Gloria Navarez on in the 7 a.m. hour and several other coaches from Mountain West Media Days. Now, the two breaking news stories that I mentioned before the break, one of them, not a very big deal, but the Minnesota Vikings have solved all their problems because they just signed today. You ready? Odell Beckham is on the practice squad for the Minnesota Vikings. That is their move. I know Jefferson is a little banged up, I guess. But, yeah, Odell Beckham is with Minnesota. And the other story, which could be, well, is significant, John Rahm is leaving LIV Golf. I think everybody will be leaving LIV Golf because I don't think there will be LIV Golf much longer. But this just came out about 5 minutes ago, and they're calling it a major blow to the league's future. They're probably going to file for bankruptcy if they already haven't. And now they're losing probably their biggest name in John Rahm. So those are the two breaking news stories. As far as texts that I have that I haven't covered yet, one is about Roxy Bernstein, how impressed Jay from IAA is with how he's covered MLB playoffs. And you will hear him at about a couple hours from now with the White Sox and Cleveland Game 3. And also text about the Red Sox, how great they did but didn't work out in the playoffs. And that's how it is, especially in these short series. I am out of time. I'm going to hang out for the handoff, and I'll be back tomorrow at 5 a.m. Aloha.
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2: There's bumper-to-bumper traffic townbound on the H1 through the Waikele area and the H1-H2 merge. You'll move better after Pearl City, but you'll see slow traffic again as you get to the Middle Street merge. Both freeways are starting to back up there, and the H1 is getting slow in spots through Kalihi. The H1 westbound still good, getting a little busy through Kaimuki. Windward traffic is okay if you're coming over on the Palihi-Lekeleke or the H3 freeway.
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4: 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We do that, so we might as well.
1: Now, let's talk sports with Kanoa Leahy and Billy Hall on ESPN Honolulu. 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

0: Let's talk sports here on ESPN Honolulu. Kanoa and Billy are out today. Chris Hart, Josh Pacheco, we are filling in. Chris is in our studios. I'm in Las Vegas. It is, as always, the handoff with Gary Dickman. Gary, I do want to address something that's in our text line at 808-296-1500. Someone got mad because while we were doing our hit, that Josh Pastner from UNLV came by and just, you know, we did an interview. And I'm going to read the text from the 351. Gary, why is everything late on your show this morning? If Josh Pacheco wants to interview a coach, tell him to use the time on his show. Okay, so let's address that, Gary.
1: Okay.
0: So you and I are talking, and you got coaches going all over the place and whatever, and Josh just comes up, grabs the headset, sits down, and just puts the headset on. And what am I going to tell him? Hey, no, can you wait like 5 minutes? Like that's kind of awkward.
2: Yeah, I think you do tell him. What are you doing, hey bucko? What are you doing there?
0: Yeah, I mean, so that was kind of hard. And plus,
2: he's no better man than you, Josh.
0: Yeah,
1: you're the better Josh.
0: That is very debatable, actually.
1: You're our Josh.
0: That's very nice.
2: Look how many times Josh Pastner's been fired. You're the better man.
0: Okay, he's not here right now, so I guess I can laugh at that. But that's what happened. It's not like we were trying to hijack anything. It just happened. He was right here. But Gary, I mean, you got a question in that I think actually got a big reaction from him regarding what should be done, especially with transfers. That was a great question, and I think you did get some reaction from that, right?
1: Oh, yeah. I was a little, not really surprised, but it was very interesting about the 5 years to play five seasons in college sports. That is the new system, I guess, the new policy. And, you know, he liked that, but he also said that you should be able to transfer every single year, and he knew that wasn't a popular answer. I don't agree with that, but I know what he meant by that. You want to be able to give these players the freedom. But how everything has changed, not only with what he answered with that specific question about the transfer rule, but how, let's say, the NCAA tournament expanding to 76 team. Mm-hmm. And I mentioned almost word for word on my show yesterday what he said today, that those extra 8 spots are probably going to go to the Power 4 or Power 5 conferences, so it's not necessarily a good thing. Talking about the Diamond Head Classic, and one of the reasons it is no longer going on, at least for now, is because the tournament's like the new era, the Players Era tournament, which gives money to players. And it's hard to compete. It's just a new world in college sports for the last couple of years, and it's not really getting any better on a lot of levels.
0: Yeah, I thought that was really interesting. I don't know. I mean, if we're at a point where, and Chris, I don't know how you feel about it, where if you're at a point where it's kind of the wide world of transfers and everything, at this point, why stop it? I mean, if people are transferring and people are going to new places, why stop people from going everywhere every year?
2: Well, I mean, if you ask some people, they say that's what ruins college sports. And more people do it in basketball than anywhere else. That's why it's funny when you look at, and we'll get into it later on today, is the preseason Mountain West men's basketball rankings. And you look where they are, you're like, how do you know? You don't know. These are all new players. You have a guy returning for Hawaii, coming off the, you know, who was out with a season-long injury. How do you know that Hawaii is the 5th best or 6th best?
1: Right.
2: Or the number one team? It's
1: we lost
2: nuts.
1: 99% of our scoring production from last year.
0: Yeah, I mean, that's really tough. I mean, sixth place, were you guys surprised by that at all?
1: I don't know if I was surprised.
2: We don't know
1: for the reason
2: because
1: Chris
2: we don't know what
1: gave.
2: We have.
1: Yeah, we don't know, and it's so many new teams. I mean, I know Grand Canyon and UNLV and New Mexico have been pretty good in basketball, but the powers of the Mountain West all left for the most part. But like Chris said, with Hawaii, it's so many unknowns. Just like last year, really, at this time, there was so many new players. I was trying to remember who's Isaiah, who's Isaac, and, you know, all those players to separate them and to identify them, and we're going to have to go through it all again this year. That's just
2: the sign
1: of the times.
2: And yeah, that's how it is nowadays. It's just, you know, you can't complain about it. If you're going to watch college basketball, that's how it is.
0: Yeah. So from here, we've already done a bunch of interviews. We've taped them before this show. We'll have a 1-hour special that we're going to do on the men's and women's team. So we've obviously talked with Josh Pastner. We just talked with Bryce Drew a little while ago from GCU. And we'll package all these together. We'll do it a little bit later on. Chris, you and I will have Gloria Navarez coming up in about 10 minutes or so, the Mountain West Commissioner. Yeah, look excited. So we'll talk with her, and then we'll probably have some other coaches, and Matt Elliott, who's around here, the Hawaii Athletic Director, is going to stop by here on the program. Gary, other than Josh Pastner hijacking the show today, what was kind of the tone today?
1: Well, I did have some breaking news stories at the end. Nothing too major. Well, one of them was Odell Beckham Jr. signing with Minnesota on the practice squad, John Rahm leaving LIV Golf, and right now I just see that Dana Altman is retiring at Oregon's men's basketball coach. Just came out literally 30 seconds ago. I did spend the first hour talking about UH basketball a little bit and those rankings, and kind of talking about what you and Chris were just mentioning as far as the polls and the rankings and the importance of it. On the women's side, they are picked fourth, and I did bring that up, and also that Bailey Flevel was on the All-Mountain West preseason team. I think that on their end, it was 10 players. Still a lot of unknowns there, but talking a lot about basketball for the first hour for a change.
0: Yeah, I like that Bailey Flevel got recognition. Hawaii does have quite a few more returners than I think a lot of people around the country, especially with a new head coach. And it's good to see that I think her recognition in another conference, what she did in the Big West, is translating for people in the Mountain West, which I also think on the women's basketball side is kind of wide open. There are teams, it's a better conference, but there are teams like UNLV that Hawaii has seen before. I think the Mountain West, obviously in men's basketball, is going to be fun, but I think people will be surprised when you see a lot of the women's basketball teams coming in. I think people will actually be surprised at how much more competitive and how much more difficult that end of the Mountain West is going to be. That's going to be real fun.
1: It sure will. I mean, I think the women's side, with what they have coming back, is still so much talent. So it's totally different than the men, where last year you had several new players on each team that you had to become aware of and familiar with, and they all showed, like a freshman in Bailey Flevel, how good they were, and Big Fish and Dre Bullock and some of the others. But for the women's team, there's a lot of players that are back. They didn't lose a lot from last year, and I'm hoping that they can do well, but it's just going to be so different. And I did bring that up on my show, that not only are the opponents going to be different, the days of the week that Hawaii is playing is going to be different. For some weird reason, I was thinking about Hawaii playing on Tuesday nights, and we've never had that. It's not a big deal, but it's so different than Thursday, Saturday for 8 weeks straight. So there's going to be a lot of changes, a lot of different times of these games. It'll be a whole new world for Hawaii on the men's and women's side.
2: You know, I think that's going to it's going to kill attendance. Thursday, at least you're getting kind of closer to the weekend, but on a Tuesday, you're just getting into the week. I hope maybe it's better for a lot of people to go on a Tuesday. That's something that I'm wary about.
0: We had this conversation yesterday. Dave Kawada was filling in for you, Chris, on the afternoon show. You sound like a lot better, so that's awesome that you got some rest.
2: Thank you. But
1: he doesn't look too good.
0: Oh, I miss you two together. But, you know, one of the things that we were talking about was the Sun Belt playing Tuesday football, and that, okay, you know, what do you sacrifice? Do you sacrifice attendance for the fact that you get national exposure? Like, what becomes more important when you're playing on a Tuesday night? Okay, you might get 3,000 at Banco Arena at Stan Sheriff Center.
2: 3,000 on a Tuesday?
0: Yeah, you know, okay. You think that's a stretch?
2: Yeah, I do. But okay. Hopefully I'm wrong. I often am.
0: Okay, so here's the balance. And I'm not saying anything's right or wrong. Is the balance that in conference the opponents are better and are more name recognition like a Grand Canyon or a UNLV? And is the balance that, unlike in the Big West, you're going to have 8 games on national TV, some of them on broadcast TV like the CW, does that, with that exposure, balance out less people at a game?
2: Not if you're losing every time you're on national television. It's not going to help your attendance. It's not going to help. Certainly not going to help recruiting. It's like, okay, now I know where I don't want to go.
0: I learned a couple things today, by the way, that I think is interesting. One, as part of the new television schedule, that apparently the women's games will get some national television too. Where the Big West, none of the women's games were on national TV. I think there's a package of 15 that's going to go toward the CW and FS1, and ESPN Unlimited is going to get some streaming-only games, and CBS Sports Network. So it's kind of cool that the women are going to get some a national spotlight. That's nice. But there's also right now on the Hawaii schedule, there are two doubleheaders where either the women play first and the men play later, or the men play first and the women play later, depending on national TV. So they have what I was told until next week to figure out if they wanted to keep them as doubleheaders or they wanted to split them up. So that's kind of interesting that we haven't really seen.
2: You mean
0: seen
2: split
0: that.
2: Them up as far as
0: like maybe
2: what?
0: one game is played one day, one game is played another.
2: Oh, okay. I thought split up with a time on that day, meaning 2 hours in between or something like that. Make them doubleheaders. Why not make them doubleheaders?
0: And maybe do something creative where, you know, if you go for the women's game, you stay for the men's game.
2: Yeah, I think that's a great
1: idea. We've had
2: idea.
1: That before here.
0: Right. Or do you flip it around just to be different and cool, come from the men's game, but if you really want people to support the Rainbow Wahine, stay for the women's game. Stay for free and see if you can get some bigger crowds to show up for Coach Mitchell's team.
1: Isn't it also about the schedule that there are sometimes this season in conference play where both the men and the women are on the road at the same time?
0: Yes. It's not like the Big West where if you played UTEP at home, then the women would play right. UTEP on the road. So it's not as – and television, I think, does have a little bit to do with that. That's kind of interesting. That's a good point, Gary.
2: I have a question for you, Josh.
0: Yeah.
2: Where are you?
0: I'm at the Palms.
2: No, but where are you at the Palms?
0: I'm outside the Grand Ballroom.
2: Okay, so you're out in the lobby area broadcasting.
0: Yes. Why?
2: Usually you do it from in your room.
0: Well,
2: aren't
0: I'm
2: the festivities
0: do...
2: over by now?
0: No, I'm not going to do Mountain West Media Days remotely from the room.
2: See,
0: what are you talking about?
2: I was thinking that...
1: kind of defeats the purpose.
2: No.
0: Yes.
2: Okay, so you're going to have... I thought that they came and went
1: No,
2: already.
1: It's just going on still right
2: no,
1: now.
2: No, I know it's still going on, but I thought it was done for the day.
0: No,
2: what are you doing, hanging out trying then. To pick up chicks? Hey, ladies, I'm broadcasting.
0: No, we just started like 2 hours ago.
2: How long is this event?
0: This goes until 1 o'clock Hawaii time.
2: Oh, my
0: This is
2: goodness.
0: A long day. So, you know, we have Radio Row... which
2: right.
0: is where we are currently. And then they have television. So the players are going and the coaches meet with the CW and Fox. There's photos and everything. And then the Mountain West has a live show downstairs, which is for free on MW+. You've got podcasts like Chris, our friend Nate Kreckman, is walking around right next to me.
2: Oh,
0: he gives a fist bump.
2: I said hi.
0: Chris Hart says hello, by
1: I
0: the
1: did
0: way.
1: Too.
0: And so does Gary.
2: I don't know
0: Nate,
2: who those people
0: no,
2: are.
0: No, Nate just says he's wandering. He's waiting for people. But, you know, we're all out here in Radio Row, and then they do downstairs. They do some fun stuff. And then
2: is there any free stuff? Do they give you a bag of goodies or anything?
0: Oh, I got some old Trapper beef jerky.
2: That's it?
1: And,
2: how big? Is it a tiny baby bag like last time?
0: It's the tiny one. Oh. And then I have a Mountain West sweatshirt.
2: Retail value, $5.39. A what?
0: Hey,
2: you got a what?
0: I got a Mountain West sweatshirt with a hood on it.
2: Oh, that's called a hoodie then.
0: Yes, it is.
2: a sweatshirt with a hood on it.
0: Old
2: that's
0: Trapper. Real,
2: that's nice. That's old, nice. That's yeah. like a, you know, $70 value.
0: And, of course, we get breakfast and lunch, and I have, like, an unlimited supply of Coke, so...
2: just Coke.
0: Well, they have Coke Zero, but you're not here.
2: They don't have any kind of energy drink.
1: They don't
2: for
1: have
2: you.
1: Mountain Dew?
0: No, this is a Coke
2: I haven't seen
0: Coke
2: him drink
0: place.
2: Mountain Dew. He drinks, like, some kind of energy drink.
1: Oh, I thought it was all Mountain Dew all the time.
0: On this note, because I think Gloria Navarez is going to come by shortly wherever she is, Gary, leave us with something.
1: Okay, two quick things, both involving Chris Hart. Somebody texted in says, Gary, don't forget to talk to Chris about Cauchy. I signed up for it, and I bet like $5 a game.
2: Right.
1: There was somebody I know last night from Ruby Tuesday. She showed me, this is a female. She picked
2: a
1: seven
2: female.
1: Bets. Well,
2: this
1: I'll
2: is,
1: tell
2: this
1: you why.
2: She's a lady.
1: I know that sounds awful. I don't think she knows everything. She picked seven different prop bets for Monday Night Football, put $150 down, showed me her phone, all seven won, so she won $1,165.
2: Wow.
1: She had everything on the over for both New Orleans and Atlanta,
2: awesome.
1: Quarterbacks, receivers, running backs, everything was over,
2: wow.
1: seven for seven. And I go, do you even know who these players are? And she knew Bijan Robinson. Uh-huh. Because you know who Chris Olave is? No. But she was. See, I thought that was crazy.
2: That's the worst thing that could have happened to her. Because now she's going to be like, this is easy. It's like a part-time job.
1: She's done this
2: for a few
1: months.
2: And then she's going to lose $1,100 next time.
1: She shows me often how she does win. That's one of the reasons I signed up, just for the fun of it. The other thing I have to pick is kind of like a bone to pick with Chris. I had forgotten about this the last time I was on with you guys. But a few months ago, I was in Las Vegas, and I was under the impression by other texters and listeners that Chris Hart was putting me down for going to see The Wizard of Oz at the Sphere. And I have a feeling Chris Hart does not realize what that is involving.
2: Okay, wait. It was The Wizard of Oz, but it was going by himself. I don't remember. It wasn't just going to The Wizard of Oz. I think it was going to The Wizard of Oz by yourself.
1: Yes. Well,
2: without Gina.
1: But she was unavailable at that time. But it was great. I mean, they've gotten over 1 million people in the last year. I hope Josh gets to see it. Don't do it, Josh. It's not for kids. It's so different with the Sphere atmosphere.
2: I wasn't thinking it was for kids.
1: But why did you put
2: As you would say, I think it was more for females.
1: You put it down because I went by myself? I thought it was just because of The Wizard of Oz itself.
2: No. You went to Wizard of Oz by yourself. You could have went to a rock concert.
1: But if I went by myself,
2: wasn't
1: would it be
2: Aerosmith
1: different?
2: Aerosmith playing or something?
1: I checked. No. They weren't.
0: Yeah. On that note, Gary, thanks for handing
2: but
0: things off to us.
2: But people were standing up for you, Gary.
0: Yes,
1: that's true. If you get a chance, Josh, check it out. You won't regret it.
2: Don't do it. Man card.
0: I'm holding on to mine for as long as I possibly
1: can. Maybe you
0: can
1: take Josh Pastner with you.
0: or
1: Gloria Navarez. You got the night off. Or Ron.
0: Yeah, we're going to hold on to that for a while.
2: Ron.
0: Yeah, I haven't seen him yet. I've seen the players. I haven't seen Coach yet. Gary, good to chat with you.
1: Thanks,
0: guys. We'll do this again soon.
1: Have a good show.
0: All right. So on the program today, it is Let's Talk Sports. Canola and Billy are out today. Chris Hart and I filling in. So we have Gloria Navarez, who's slated to be with us coming up in the next few minutes. We've got Matt Elliott. He's wandering around somewhere. We haven't actually set a time with Matt yet, but he's supposed to be with us here between now and 9 o'clock. And we're gonna talk with Tank Ledger from WWE
2: that's
0: NXT.
2: That's like a fake name almost.
0: Well, it is a fake name, actually. Oh. The WWE's got their shows next week, right?
2: Oh, that's it's a wrestler.
0: He's a wrestler, yes. Okay. They got their shows next Friday and Saturday, but also they're doing tryouts for people that maybe want to be a WWE wrestler. So Tank Ledger is someone that kind of went through the process, and really cool. He's part of the tag team Hank and Tank, so we're going to talk to him coming up just after the bottom of the hour. Chris, you and I are going to be at Monday Night Football next week.
2: That's right. We're going to be at Big City Diner in Kailua. It's going to be the Rams and the Bills, so that's going to be a good game. And we invite everyone to come out and join us for half-price poo-poos from 3 to 6. Miller Lite pints are just $5. We got prizes to give away, and you can meet the lovely Josh Pacheco. Anyway, we have a lot of fun on Monday Night Footballs at Big City Diners.
0: That last sentence, he didn't sell very well.
2: Yeah.
0: Traffic coming up here. Chris and Josh in for Canola and Billy. It's Let's Talk Sports on ESPN Honolulu.
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4: No accidents or stalls on the major roads. Traffic's looking good, and you should make good time if you're leaving right now. From Waikea Street in Kapolei to the Poly exit downtown, the driving time is 45 minutes. From California Avenue in Wahiawa, it's 48. From Haiku Road in Kaneohe, it's 23. From Oneaba Street in Kailua, 25 minutes. And coming in from the east from Luna Lilo Home Road in Hawaii Kai, 19 minutes.
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0: All right, let's talk sports here on ESPN Honolulu. Canoa and Billy are out today. Chris Hart, Josh Pacheco stepping in for the guys. A little bit later on, the our show, Pacheco and Hart, is after baseball today. Scott Robbs will fill in for us for the short show from about 5 to 6. So make sure you join him a little bit later on. Chris, you and I haven't had a chance to talk football since Saturday, but obviously now everybody's getting ready for Arizona State. We've kind of started to turn the page. But before we kind of start to turn the page, we haven't really heard from you. Is there anything that's still kind of lingering in your mind from Saturday's San Jose State game?
1: Well, the first thing that comes to my mind is, oh, no, we suck again.
0: Oh, no. Oh, no.
1: That's the first thing that comes to mind.
0: Oh, no.
1: Oh, come on. Everyone's thinking it. Huh?
0: Well, that's never a good sign when you're – well, is everybody thinking it?
1: They're not saying, oh, look how great we are.
0: I mean, it kind of feels like we suck again. No, I mean, okay. We were talking a little bit about this yesterday, and the hard part about this is you can't put this on injuries, right? I mean, there are a lot of injuries,
1: yeah. But when we weren't injured, we suck again.
0: Well,
1: okay, look. Everybody's trying to get coaches to like them, the ADs to like them and be their friends.
0: Sure.
1: You got to just tell the truth. The football team doesn't, at least so far, hasn't been playing up to par.
0: Absolutely.
1: I mean, you throw a long bomb. Finally, that was great to see, throwing the ball down the field. I'm excited about, oh gosh, his name's in the paper.
0: Devin Alves?
1: No, the other one. Fatui.
0: Oh, yeah.
1: I mean, there's a guy with some height. Actually kind of excited about these guys to kind of stretch the field a little bit. But, you know, when you throw a long bomb, throw 50 yards down the field, you're at the 20-yard line, you're in the red zone, and then you have three offensive line penalties in a row to move you out of, you know, it's just, come on, what are you guys doing?
0: Is there a difference between what you said, we suck again, as compared to we're not disciplined? Is there a difference there?
1: Since we're not disciplined, we suck again.
0: Okay. Yeah, that's what I was kind of interested in from you. Just to see, okay, where do people fall along that line? So for me, this team is better than what it's shown. I think you're absolutely right. Playing to the potential of what a lot of people believe about them has not been close.
1: You know, I think it's – and I think part of the problem is – I don't know if it's the offensive line. I don't think Mike Alejado's holding on to the ball too much. But they're not blocking. They got five guys. Mike Alejado gets sacked when they rush three guys. Mm-hmm. It's like, come on. What are we talking about here? Is it NIL? Is it, you know, Gary was talking about NIL a little while ago. Is it, hey, we're spending our money on the wrong stuff? Are we spending all of our money on Mike Alejado?
0: Right.
1: I mean, I don't think that's the case. But look. You know what? Maybe you budget more NIL money, if you have it. I don't know how much we have. Maybe you budget more NIL money for offensive linemen.
0: Chris, we're going to welcome in Gloria Navarez, the commissioner of the Mountain West Conference, who's just joined us here on ESPN Honolulu. Commish, good to see you.
2: Good to see you. Thanks for being here.
0: This is our first time for basketball media day, so you know, we're used to football. What have you kind of liked about the presence here, some of the new members like Hawaii? What have you kind of liked about that?
2: The excitement and momentum that we have with the new schools coming in the league is palpable. It's really fun.
0: You know, a lot of people look at the Mountain West as a multi-bid league. You believe they are still that. I don't know if it's a comparison to years past, but you know, what has been the goal to keep the Mountain West at the level it has been, even with the new members coming in?
2: Well, you know, at a conference office, I always say we don't build facilities, hire coaches, recruit, or coach student athletes. The levers we control are the championship format, the format and cadence of regular season, and any non-conference scheduling guidelines. So we're constantly looking at those three levers and analyzing based on where we at are any one time and the depth of our teams, how to maximize the number of teams in the tournament.
0: One of the things that you've also talked about, and I go back to football with this, is you've talked about everybody kind of being at an even level, you know, spending somewhat to a certain bar. Do you feel like with what you've seen that, you know, all of the member programs have met that?
2: Absolutely. And the halo effect of those coming into the league has really been a shot in the arm with regard to excitement and investment. I was just down in El Paso, and they announced a $29.1 million gift for the basketball arena. You know, Nevada Legacy School is building a new arena. Like, our schools have not let up.
0: We've talked about Hawaii and football and you know, what Hawaii brings to the table. How does Hawaii now add, really, in all other sports, especially as we're here talking about basketball?
2: Well, Hawaii has such a unique geography, for one, and a mystique, but the fan base is so strong, and we can feel it on our social channels. We can feel it in the Mountain West Plus subscription numbers. Like, the data really shows Hawaii fans show out.
0: Let's talk a little bit about some of the other major items here in college sports. The Protect College Sports Act. I know you have come out and you've said you're in support of it. The question is now, it's been voted on in one body of Congress and we're now waiting on the other. What are your hopes that this gets passed? And, you know, what's the biggest part of it that you do support?
2: You know, I support the bill overall. Certainly not perfect, but we need something. It's a little bit crazy, wild, wild west. The antitrust protection is very, very important. We've got to stem the tide on these lawsuits. I mean, student-athlete gets a negative eligibility decision, they run to court. It's unsustainable. The state law level setting is very important as well. But you can't have a national championship if you don't have national rules that we're all playing by. And again, this isn't in any particular order of importance, the transfer portal.
0: Yeah.
2: It's crazy. And we have to remember, we're in the job of college sports, educating young people through sport and higher education, and the goal being graduation. This multiple transfer rates has the direct negative effect on ability to graduate.
0: We had Josh Pastner on a short time ago, and he was talking about how he's just kind of cool with, hey, just transfer every year, you know, have contracts, buy them out, or, you know, whatever. I mean, it feels like kind of an extreme a little bit. Is that kind of go away from the bill?
2: Well, I think coaches are in a different spot, right? They have to support the student-athletes, and that's the law of the land right now. So, you know, you don't want to swim against the tide as any particular program. But I'm from a big-picture global perspective on a national policy-making level, we definitely need to slow the transfer rates. That was the one positive story,
0: right?
2: Not one, the major positive story out of the NCAA prior to all of this is student-athletes graduated at a higher rate, generally speaking, than the average student.
0: It just wasn't something that was talked about.
2: No.
0: Just given everything else.
2: Yeah.
0: You know, the other thing I'll ask you, with new members here in the Mountain West, as we now talk about it here in basketball, baseball, and you know, soccer have affiliate members, where does this conference see growth? Is the conference even talking about growth right now? How comfortable are you with where the conference sits and where it can position itself, especially as we talk about, you know, the PCSA in the next couple of years?
2: Yeah, I'm you know, we're at 10 in football and 12 in all the other sports and championships. So 12 is a good number, I think. But in football, we wouldn't add just to add. We were very deliberate when we added schools this time around. Hawaii was the first on the table. Why? Because Hawaii was part of the family. We knew good humans, doing it the right way, good fit. And that was a layup,
0: right?
2: Using the basketball parlance.
0: I didn't even think about that. But look at North Dakota State. They've come in football right away, and they have made noise on both the conference level and the national level. I mean, that kind of gives a sign that you guys did take a chance at the FCS level, bringing someone up, and it worked.
2: Yes, and I was actually just in Fargo for their game against Wyoming and got this question a lot. They have always been on our radar. We knew what they were, what they brought in the sport of football. At the time, there was just some political headwinds about the transition from FCS to FBS, and those changed between us adding the original expansion schools and when we picked up the conversation with them again, because as soon as those issues changed, you know, the bylaws changed, the manner of financial distribution in the CFP changed, we went running back to them, and it was apparent both sides wanted to figure this out.
0: Commissioner Gloria Navarez from the Mountain West Conference. Commissioner, good to see you.
2: Yeah, thank you so much for being here.
0: Thanks for joining us. It is Let's Talk Sports here on ESPN Honolulu. Chris Hart, Josh Pacheco in for Kanoa and Billy. Good conversation, and I think especially, Chris, you and I have talked about the addition of North Dakota State with in the FCS, as we were just talking about. It seems like that has set the table for where that success can come from and maybe where the Mountain West could potentially grow. You take a chance on North Dakota State, how much more chances or how many more chances do you take on other FCS programs?
1: Yeah, hopefully for a lot the rest of the Mountain West sake, they're not as good in basketball as they are in football. Are they football only?
0: They're football only.
1: They're football only. Okay. Yeah, it's that was unexpected. We thought they would be good, right? We're talking about North Dakota State heading into the season, but they're coming from FCS. Even Boise State took a while to build themselves up, right?
0: Right.
1: They I guess this is what you call a meteoric rise for yeah. North Dakota State. Unbelievable, but that's been a great addition.
0: All right, coming up, and we should be hearing from them shortly, from NXT, WWE's NXT, Joe Spivak's going to join us to talk about his journey, but also the WWE tryouts that are coming up next week. That's on the way in a few minutes. Matt Elliott's walking around here, the Hawaii Athletic Director. We'll talk with him soon. And if you want more on University of Hawaii and Mountain West football, you've got to Huddle Up with the Venere Brothers, which you can check out every Friday afternoon. It's a great pregame to get ready for the next Hawaii matchup. And, Chris, it is sponsored by
1: Jameson Irish Whiskey.
0: I wanted Chris to finish that up.
1: That's Hawaii's most popular whiskey, by the way, Jameson Irish Whiskey. Still, number one.
0: And that is no surprise whatsoever if you know your whiskey. Traffic, here it is. Let's Talk Sports. Chris Hart, Josh Pacheco in for the guys. It is ESPN Honolulu.
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0: Expressway traffic from the west side has cleared now through the Waikele area and through the H1-H2 merge. There's still a jam in backups, though, at the Middle Street merge. And after middle, the H1 is slow to Punahou. Nimitz, not a bad alternate. It's slow to Sand Island Access Road. Moves okay after that. Gets slow again from Lowe's to downtown. The slow traffic from the east side starts at 6th Avenue. No slow traffic from the windward side.
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0: Let's talk sports. Kanoa Leahy and Billy Hall are out today. Chris Hart, Josh Pacheco in for the guys. Chris is in studio. I'm here.
1: I should mention Gary's in here with me too.
0: Yeah, Gary usually goes into the other room,
1: but he's comfortable sitting with me.
0: Yeah, if it were the other way around, if it were me instead of you, he'd probably be in the other room. I'm pretty sure.
1: Or if it were me and you, you'd probably be in the other room.
0: But if we're hosting the show together, the other room. I can't be in the other room. I have to be in there. Gary, of course, doing the show from 5 to 7. You and I are usually on from 3 to 6, but with the guys out, we get to fill in today from 7 to 9 and enjoy things cross-country.
1: Mm-hmm. Get to wasn't kind of the phrase I was looking for with that. But
0: What was the phrase?
1: It's like 10:30 your time, so yeah, that's a get to.
0: In a good way or a bad way?
1: I had to wake up at 4:30 in the morning.
0: Okay. Well, I'm so sorry for that.
1: That could never be a positive.
0: Okay.
1: I'm just kidding.
0: All right. Joining us now here on ESPN Honolulu with the WWE coming to town next week. They're doing the tryouts. And joining us is former Northwestern football player Joe Spivak, who's known in WWE as Tank Ledger. In NXT, and he joins us now here on the program. One half of Hank and Tank, which is a real fun tag team there in WWE. Right off the bat, you go from college football, you go through the process to become a professional wrestler. What made you decide that was something you wanted to try out?
2: Yeah, absolutely. Well, first off, great to hear from y'all, Josh, Chris, and shout out to Gary. Special shout out to Gary for being in. But thank you guys so much for having me on. I mean, the transition, or at least what prompted the transition for me was, I knew I loved this chaos, these collisions, this work ethic of football and my college athletics, like so many college athletes know. But I also loved performing. I always, joke. I can remember giving my first speech in like sixth or seventh grade on Vince Lombardi and being like, wait, I kind of like being in front of people, and then doing theater in college and things like that, and doing broadcasting in college. And, sure enough, I had a great strength coach at Northwestern that made a joke about, like, dude, you should go into the WWE. And I was like, well, this competitive side of college athletics really meshes with, like, this other side of performance that I loved, like, kind of better than anywhere else. So I was like, well, someone's got to do it, so let's do this thing. So I just started reaching out and got in touch with the right people at the WWE and went down for a tryout, and we can get into more of all that, but it was a lot of blessings, a lot of talking to the right people at the right time.
1: And yeah. So much is related too between professional wrestling and playing football. I'm sure there's injuries that are related, but the athleticism it takes, right?
2: Absolutely. And I'd say more than anything, yes, the athleticism coming from football or any athletic background, I have to say the athletes that I'm surrounded by in NXT and in the greater WWE is unbelievable. Any given day at work, yes, I'm surrounded by other former D1 football players, NFL football players, but then we also have Olympic wrestlers, Olympic judo athletes, we have cheerleaders, we have gymnasts, we have basketball players. Like, every single person is coming into this building and this brand with a different background, which results in different styles of wrestling, because that's the really cool thing about wrestling, is you get to make it your own. It is an art, it is subjective, and that's been one of the most fun things that I've discovered, is the creative side of this incredible business that I frankly didn't know much about.
1: There's no former golfers. I didn't hear golfers.
2: Yeah, I'll be honest. I got a couple golf buddies still from Northwestern that I'm trying to bring them in, You see tables, ladders, and chairs. I think we need a tables, ladders, chairs, and golf clubs match. Take a 5-iron to the back. That'll work.
1: There you go.
0: Man, Tank Ledger joining us. WWE NXT. You came in through the NIL program, right? The next in line program. Went through the tryout. Describe for people, because tryouts are coming to Hawaii next week as part of the two live shows that are going on. For those that are interested, describe what the tryout was like.
2: Yeah, absolutely. I mean, the tryout, this is, again, the amazing preparation of, college athletes who may be there, or just other people that are ready to be competitive. Because that's what it is. It's competition, it's proving yourself, and it's just being fully yourself. You're going to go through drills. You're going to get a little uncomfortable and do some things you haven't done before because wrestling is its own world and it's so unique and different. But you're going to be learning from the best wrestlers that have ever done this. Our coaches are the top of the top Hall of Famers, and there will also be current WWE superstars there teaching you. And that's the biggest thing you need to put on display if you're somebody who's thinking about stepping into one of these trials is your coachability. Because frankly, if you're willing to work, you can do this. If you're willing to put your personality out there, you can do this. You know, NXT, our big boss, and obviously one of the heads of the entire WWE is Shawn Michaels, the GOAT, the greatest of all time. And Shawn said it in talking about the Honolulu tryouts. He said, bet on yourself. Really, you're going to go in, like I said, you're going to do drills, you're going to be asked to speak in front of a crowd. But if you're willing to bet on yourself and be yourself, just like Shawn said, man, you got a really exciting future, and I'm looking forward to see you.
0: If you want to apply for the tryouts, recruit.wwe.com/tryout. That's coming up the 16th and 17th. You're paired with Hank, part of the Hank and Tank tag team. And what's really fun, and I don't know if this is something that you had to develop, because you know you guys are goofy, you guys are carnivores,
2: you guys
0: are like, you know, the fun guys there in the tag team division. You know, how long did it take for you to kind of craft that personality, and how did it really get to be where, you know, working with Hank, like, you guys kind of became this really fun, like, cohesive unit?
2: Yeah, so funny enough, at my WWE tryout, the first person I ever locked up with was Hank. And, you know, fast forward a couple weeks later, I'm moving down and starting full-time, and me and him started hitting it off as friends, which obviously a true friendship, a true love for each other is going to be, like, the best anchor foundation for any tag team, because we really are best friends. You know, I had the honor of officiating his marriage this summer to his amazing bride and him. So we really are best friends. You know, that chemistry you see is not a joke in any sort of way. But in terms of what we present on TV, this is a cliche, but it's a cliche because it sticks. So much of our characters is just turning up who we are to 11 or 12. You know, people always say, you know, you got that dial of 0 to 10. Okay, turn your personality up to an 11. And that's really what we do. We're thankful for this amazing gig we get to call our job with the WWE and the smiles we get to put on people's faces and the fact that we get to do it together. So, you know, some of that goofiness, some of that positive energy is really just authentic to us. And then the other side of it is the ass-kicker side of, you know, two former Division I Power 5 football players and Hank playing with the Falcons. Like, we do have that side that can go. And even when we were playing football, we didn't think that, oh, we had to have this glum face the entire time and be pissed off, because, frankly, there's nothing more fun than kicking ass, especially, as we know from being linemen, doing it next to your brother. So, really, I think what I'm saying is that we've been trying to, quote-unquote, develop the character since we were playing peewee football, and now we just get to put it on display for the world.
0: WWE NXT standout Tank Ledger joining us here on Let's Talk Sports. To go back to the football side for just a second, you were at Ryan Field for the debut of Northwestern's new stadium. You got to get on the mic. You got to kind of fire people up. Northwestern is your alma mater. How fun was that to go back home and help debut that new facility?
2: Oh, thanks for asking about it. It was unbelievable. It was really surreal. I have the best memories from the old Ryan Field and from my university that ultimately led me to WWE. So to get to go back there and see these improvements that they've made, not only obviously for the stadium and football team, but for the entire culture of Invitation around that campus, to see students staying till the end of the game and going nuts with the football team after a big win, like that's what college is about. Anyone at U Hawaii or all the way to Northwestern or wherever knows that it's about coming together. Nothing does that quite like sports. That's the same energy of wrestling. You know, that's why we do it, is the fans. And to see fans this week bonding with our players, students, our student section bonding with them in a way that I've never seen, was just so heartwarming and fulfilling. And to be able to get on the mic and blab my mouth a little bit for my Wildcats was the ultimate honor.
0: Tank Ledger, WWE NXT superstar. By the way, NXT Tuesdays, you can watch it on the CW at 7 o'clock Hawaii time. And if you want to be a part of the tryouts, interested recruits can apply at recruit.wwe.com/tryout. It's pretty cool to get to chat with you and kind of feel some of that energy that you bring to television and you bring to the live events. Thanks so much for giving us some of your time.
2: Thank you guys so much. And anybody who's on the fence about applying for that tryout, just do it. It will be an experience you will never forget. And I'll tell you what, it's going to take you on an adventure you would never expect. I would have never guessed these past 4 years with WWE have gone the way they have, but I'm so thankful I went for that tryout.
0: Awesome. Tank, thanks so much.
2: Thanks, guys.
0: All right. That's cool. That's cool. Tank Ledger, WWE NXT. Part of the recruiting effort. Now, the show's next Friday and Saturday, and they're doing the recruitment before the shows at the Blaisdells. So that's kind of cool.
1: In public or
0: Behind closed doors.
1: Okay.
0: Now, Chris, I'm going to put you on the spot.
1: Yeah.
0: If there is a current Hawaii football player that you think could be a WWE wrestler, can you think of one?
1: Huh. Current WWE...
0: Current Hawaii football player.
1: Okay, first of all, you've got to be... It's not Mike Alihato. He's just
0: No.
1: That's like when I was in seventh grade, I told my mom that I wanted to be a professional wrestler. That's what I wanted to do when I grow up, so to speak.
0: Is that true?
1: Yeah, it is true. I told her I wanted to be a wrestler. And she said, oh, you're too small. Those guys are huge. And she's right, right? But let's see, WWE wrestler on the football team.
0: Lester Longafuina comes firsthand to me.
1: Yeah, I mean, but you got to have the personality.
0: That's
1: see,
0: true.
1: I somebody to me would be like Leonard Peters. Leonard Peters belongs in the WWE. Because,
0: yeah.
1: You know, I mean, he's just, you know, he'd be Mr. Polynesia or whatever his name would be. By the way, I like the tag team, Tank and Hank. You were saying, I like the description of Goofy, what was it? Goofy Carnivores.
0: Goofy Carnivores, yeah.
1: Goofy Carnivores. I like that.
0: And he liked that. They're on the heavyweight side. They're not like cruiserweight, so they're kind of big, and they mm-hmm. just muscle people, and they just hit people. They remind me a little bit of truckers in a way. It's kind of cool. It's really awesome. All right, Matt Elliott is around here somewhere. He's going to join us in about 10 minutes, the Hawaii Athletic Director. We'll go to the phones coming up after we take a look at traffic. Chris Hart, Josh Pacheco in for the guys. Let's talk sports on ESPN Honolulu.
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4: The drive over from the windward side is okay, but a heads up. The right lane of the H3 townbound is going to be closed today from Hospital Rock to the Hirano Tunnel from 9 this morning till 3 this afternoon for maintenance work. From the east, it's clear on Kalani and Oli Highway, but it's slow on the freeway from the Kapi'olani exit to Punahou. The west side freeway traffic has cleared until you get to the usual morning traffic at the Middle Street merge.
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6: 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South Carolina marches into Gainesville looking to pull off a statement upset against the 4-1 16th ranked Florida Gators.
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0: It's about a 15-minute drive in traffic. So it's not too bad, but it's very nice. There's a bunch of eateries. There's an Aloha Grill in here. I don't know where exactly it's at. So if, like, you want local food, there's local food here.
1: Or mainland people doing local food.
0: You're exactly right.
1: Aloha Grill doesn't sound local.
0: They actually had on one of the marquees, when you're waiting at the stoplight, or in my case, waiting through four segments of the stoplight and not getting a green.
1: Oh, no.
0: yeah, I had to pivot on that. And you see on the marquee, they're showing the food. It looked pretty good. They also have a movie theater attached to it, so movie theaters aren't dead. And yeah, the casino's down there. There's a bunch of places to eat. So it's a lot of fun.
1: Very
0: so,
1: cool.
0: Yeah. What was I going to ask you about Media Days? One of the things that's going on here is not just we're talking to players and coaches, but what's kind of cool is this kind of feels like, Chris, we're starting the season. Like, with the Big West, and I don't want to say anything, like, negative about the Big West, because we're still in it for water polo and men's volleyball and stuff. But it's like, okay, you're getting ready for the year. Here's a show on, what was it, ESPN Plus? I don't even know if it was live or taped. But here's a show that you can only see on streaming, where you see the coaches, and they're talking to the coaches. And the Field of 68, those guys are here too, by the way. You know, and that's what it is. To have everybody together, we've got radio stations here, we got a little bit of television. Like, it's kind of cool that this feels a little more elevated. And for a program like Hawaii's, I think deserves that elevation. It's kind of nice.
1: You know, do you feel like this is truly, I guess, kind of a step up? And I guess in what you're describing, the answer would be yes. That, I mean, yeah, definitely a big step up from the Big West to the Mountain West.
0: Absolutely.
1: Competition-wise, too?
0: Absolutely.
1: Okay.
0: I think, you know, and I've talked to several coaches who believe, Bryce Drew, I talked to before we got on the air, that believe this is still a multi-bid conference. Is it a 3-4-bid league like it was a couple years ago? Maybe not. But can this conference get two teams in? A lot of these coaches believe that. I believe that, as long as they don't, like last year, cannibalize each other. Mm. Which made the Mountain West kind of a down year. But I think that's where the, you know, excitement comes from when you see a we were just talking about UC Davis, too. Longest tenured coaching staff in the country that's been kept together. Jim Less has been walking around here. UTEP is competitive, and they were just talking about the investments that they've made in facilities and stuff. So it kind of feels like competitiveness, but also programs that are trying to raise their profile in general. Hawaii has certainly been one of those, that you kind of see everybody moving in the right direction. And that makes it good to see that a day like today can help promote all of those ascensions within, you know, these conference teams.
1: All right, so it's going to be your job, since you're, I mean, how many people from Hawaii Media are there?
0: Three.
1: Okay, so three people.
0: And well, two outlets, three people.
1: Okay, so there's three people. Are the newspaper people there?
0: No.
1: Okay, so there's two outlets there. It's
0: yes.
1: Your job to transfer all of that excitement to kind of bring that back to us here in the islands.
0: Okay, good.
1: That's
0: you know
1: your
0: what?
1: Job.
0: Good.
1: Get us fired up.
0: I take
1: get
0: that
1: us
0: responsibility.
1: Fired up, but by talking to Gloria Navarez, that's not going to fire us up. Come on.
0: All right, will Matt Elliott do it?
1: Maybe. Depends what he has to say.
0: All right, he's next after traffic, ESPN Honolulu.
2: Weather, weather, weather. Aloha, Hawaii. It's Michael J. from beautiful Big White Ski Resort here in Kelowna, Supernatural, British Columbia. 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Storm after storm, dumping that beautiful Canadian virgin white snow. 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We'll see you on the snow.
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4: The slowest traffic from the west side is when you get to the Middle Street merge. There are still backups there, and it's slow on the H1 through Kalihi and down.

0: Midtown to the Ward on-ramp. The driving time from the H1-H2 merge to the Poly downtown, 25 minutes if you take the H1, 29 if you take the Moanalua. The Windward and D-side commutes are all good. There is some slow H1 traffic in the UH area from the old Waialae Road overpass to Punahou.
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0: All right, it is Let's Talk Sports. You are listening to ESPN Honolulu. Kanoa and Billy are off today, which means Chris Hart, Josh Pacheco, we get to infiltrate the show here from 7 to 9. Matt Elliott, Hawaii Athletic Director, is joining us here from Mountain West Basketball Media Day at the Palms. For you, I mean, we were just talking about this a short time ago. The fun for you seems to be watching your student athletes and coaches kind of taking in television, games, like all the fun stuff that's kind of the reward before the season even starts.
1: I agree. Aloha. Good morning. Thanks for having me. I agree. Seeing the students in this new element, they're hyped. They're thinking about what's coming next, getting to see the student athletes from the other teams coming all together. It's a great experience, and it's wonderful training for them to be exposed to this kind of gauntlet of doing radio, doing TV, recording, you know, little snippets that will be broadcast throughout the season. These are real life skills that are going to make our athletes even better and more well-rounded in everything they do.
0: And it's a long day for them. I mean, they started at, 8 a.m. Here Pacific time. It goes all the way to, 4-ish later on. I think it ends with us, actually.
1: Yeah.
2: I don't know. That's not very long. It's called a work day. Come on.
0: So we're getting them ready for the real world, is
1: exactly.
0: What Chris is saying.
1: Yeah, yeah. Why we were on live at 5 a.m. Hawaii time, I'm not sure about. But other than that, yeah, it is. It's a good experience.
0: We'll talk to the conference about that scheduling later.
1: Yeah.
0: But for you, I mean, it's a work day for you. You get to talk with the commissioner a little bit. So, you know, is this like a break for you from being away from home? Or are there things that you find yourself doing while you're here, especially being the ninth island, that can kind of help elevate what you're trying to do?
1: Yeah, exactly. I mean, I had meetings yesterday, Mountain West meetings, both board of directors, ADs, and then went out with a couple people who are here in town that we've got some opportunities for. We'll do the same thing tonight with a dinner here with one of our sponsors, and just taking calls during the day as well. But so you're getting a lot done, but the reality is we want to be present. We want to elevate our profile, and in this new conference, it's really important for people to see us and understand the impact Hawaii makes. So, you know, even you being here is such a really important thing. It's a message that our fans and our community care so much about our sports, and the Mountain West sees that, and it's significant.
0: Thanks to my boss for saying yes, for letting me be here. Chris and I were having this conversation in the first hour, and I think it's a really kind of intricate one. There's more national television, so there's more exposure for Hawaii athletics between FS1 and the CW. CBS Sports Network, I don't think, has any Hawaii games this year. But we were talking about, because there's games on Tuesdays and Wednesdays as compared to the normal Thursday, Saturday. Mm-hmm. And what we were talking about was, okay, where do you find the balance? Or is there a balance between, on a weeknight like a Tuesday and Wednesday, which fans may not be used to, what that might do to attendance versus more opportunities to be on national TV? Is there a balance there? You know, where do you see it? Or is there a way to kind of create initiatives to raise attendance on those weeknights? What does that look like to you?
1: No, I think you're right. I think we have to be creative on the weeknights because it's not a traditional moment for families to come out. And obviously school night, work night, all that kind of stuff is a factor. But you're right. It absolutely is a balance because national exposure is really powerful for a program. It helps you from a recruiting standpoint. It helps you from a sponsorship standpoint. And you want Hawaii basketball to be in the conversation when people are talking about the Mountain West, talking about a potential bid for the NCAA tournament down the road. If they're not talking about you, if they don't see you play, it's really hard to get that opportunity going forward. So we got to be out there. But at the end of the day, I think performance matters. Fans will come when the teams are good. Fans will come when there are players they want to see, when the coaches have put systems in place that are exciting. So we're okay doing both. Both can be true, as Iran always says. Both can be true, right? National exposure matters, but us focusing on a really good fan experience matters too.
0: And one of the other maybe tougher things too is with national television, you might have games that might start at 5 instead of 7. I haven't seen the full network television times just yet. Yeah. But that can also lead to that too, right? I mean, some people are getting off of work. They may not have that opportunity to come by after the game or bring their kids. They might be by themselves. That can be a little tougher too.
1: It can, and it is something you got to work through. But, you know, where maybe you're getting out of work at 5, sometimes you can't bring your family to a 7 o'clock game because your kids are up too late. So bringing your kids, especially younger kids, to a 5 o'clock game is a different opportunity that's a really good one. So it is balance. It's about marketing each game for sort of what attributes that game has, who are playing, what you're going to see that day. So I think overall we'll adjust, we'll learn, but it's, you know, we brought in Phil Maben, our new deputy AD for the external side. He's lived through this at Arizona for, you know, 10 years now. This is what the power conferences do. You play all different times. You adjust national television schedules. You want your team to be seen, and he'll help us a lot in getting ready for these adjustments as well.
0: We're talking to Matt Elliott, Hawaii Athletics Director, joining us. I mean, we just got to meet Phil at the tailgate on Saturday. Describe for those that may not know what his role is working with you.
1: Yeah, so everything external. He's the deputy, lowest deputy internal, Phil deputy external. The two major buckets that fall under external are strategic communications. So how do we tell our story, both to the media, but to our fans as well? And then second, how do we generate revenue? So that's everything. That's fundraising, that's ticket sales, that's our multimedia rights and corporate sponsorship. So both of those pretty massive bodies of work come under him, and really the main goal, or that what will make this the most successful, is he brings those two teams together so that we're working in perfect synergy to tell our story that help drives revenue.
0: We talked with Gloria Navarez earlier, Mountain West commissioner. One of her big things, and this even goes back to the football conversation, was, you know, in order to create the parity that the league wants, everybody's kind of got to raise their investment in these programs. Is that something that you've been able to do with basketball, whether it is NIL or just operationally, to kind of get to a level where the Mountain West wants everyone to be?
1: Yes. I think that has been a very intentional action over the last year to focus on our basketball programs, so that we knew that we were coming to this Mountain West Conference, and we knew it was going to be sort of in everything great in the Big West, but here the standard in some of that investment across the programs is higher. So we had to figure out how to keep pace. So it's NIL, it's operational budget, it's how we've put coaching staffs together, added staff in certain areas for both programs. So you will see, I think, a continued engagement with our programs to help them elevate, but it's an ongoing process. You don't do it all at once. Each year we've got to make incremental steps.
0: Yeah, I think on the men's side, I think you were able to fund an additional coach or
1: That's
0: two, right?
1: Yep, exactly, and an additional staff member on the women's side as well. So
0: right.
1: both programs.
0: How have you liked working with Coach Mitchell on the women's side? I mean, she's still several months into the job. How have you felt like she's really grown into this?
1: Yeah, I mean, the starting point is how she builds relationships with people, but especially the student athletes. She pours into them. You know, I think being a player herself, having played at the highest level, she's able to see that balance of what does it take to be competitive, but also support student athletes in this really difficult environment, which is all the scrutiny, all the pressure around them. Now NIL's on the table. There's just so much more expected of our student athletes, and she sees that balance. She also just comes to this with, I think, a passion for Hawaii that is fantastic. I love how invested she is in our community and how much she cares about doing this for our program. As with Coach Gannat, I think we've got somebody who wants to be here for a really long time, and that's so critical.
0: All right, let's talk a little bit about some of the big national things that I know you and Wendy Hensel, UH president, talked about, the Protect College Sports Act. I think it was a couple of weeks ago that you both put out statements saying that you are in support of the PCSA. What about it particularly to you is so important about that bill and getting it to get passed? It's passed one body of Congress. It still needs to go through the other. Is there anything in particular that is a big win within that bill?
1: The biggest win is allowing the NCAA to regulate itself again and create rules that would be enforceable. I point to the transfer rule all the time. So not only do we not have a transfer rule anymore, it's just transfer as much as you possibly can or want to, but even if the NCAA were to put some limitations around that, we know it could be challenged in court, and it would be an uphill battle for the NCAA. So the idea behind, whether it's 5 for 5 or it's a one-time transfer rule, going back to some of that stuff, what it's created is a little bit of chaos within NCAA. The market is totally unregulated, and we need to have, just like in professional sports, you can get paid. You can have teams get traded or players get traded or transfer or whatever the case may be, but there has to be some system around it, and we don't have a system right now at all, which makes our ability to predict the future, to create outcomes that are right for our student athletes. And what this all comes back to me ultimately is what's the best student athlete experience and how do we get our students to graduate? And the environment right now is not making that, is making that harder.
3: Right.
1: So that's where I think the bill is so important, is to give us some basic fundamental guardrails and systems that will allow us to regulate college sports so it's okay going forward.
0: When we talked to Josh Pastner earlier today from UNLV, he mentioned how because states are different in how they regulate certain things, like he's waiting for a guy who I think is tied up in court with his eligibility. There are other programs within this conference who have players that have gone through the legal system and have gained their eligibility. I think that's what you're talking about in the NCAA regulating itself, where that it seems like the rules apply differently from state to state, that we need to get back to that.
1: Right.
0: Is there a worry that if this doesn't get done by November and then you have the new members of Congress coming in, is there a concern that you guys may not get this passed?
1: Absolutely. Yeah. No, this is going to take a lot of work. It's pretty clear the House is not going to come back before the elections. So you're going to have that lame duck period where the House is back in session for a few weeks, and they've got to pass this version of the bill that the Senate approved, because if not, then there's all of this political wrangling that would start all over again. If they're good with it and they can pass it, then it can get signed into law by the end of this session. If not, then you've got a totally new makeup of what Congress is going to look like. You don't know who's in control. And for all intents and purposes, it's as scary as it sounds. You're almost back to square one if it doesn't get done by the end of this year.
0: Let me bring it to the local level.
1: Yep.
0: Has not having something like the PCSA, how has that affected Hawaii athletics?
1: I think right now you've got to recruit every athlete every year, re-recruit, retain every athlete every year. So that has changed how you think about the college experience. We would love to know that if a student has transferred to us, that's it. They're staying, right? Or a student that's leaving, they only got a chance to leave once. So it's going to be a much more strategic conversation, as opposed to the conversations with an agent who's now pressuring a school saying every single year my student could leave, my player could leave, right? Mm-hmm. Okay, that's a different way to imagine a roster. And I think college sports is wonderful because of the connections that students make to a school, make to a community, make to each other. And if we could get back some of that stability, I think we create a better experience for our student athletes again.
0: All right, last question. Matt Elliott joining us, Hawaii Athletic Director. I'll let you answer it one of two ways. Either the biggest challenge right now that you're facing, or the biggest win right now, like you feel like you have had here in the last couple of weeks or so. I'll let you choose which way you want to go with that.
1: Yeah, biggest win is I feel extraordinarily good about our head coaches and our staff right now. I think we are in a place from a leadership standpoint across the board where Hawaii Athletics is well positioned for a long time, and be able to bring the people together. You know, you spoke about President Hensel before and Chancellor Siermost. They've given us some autonomy and authority to build the staff, to re-sign coaches that we needed to re-sign for long-term deals. Last year we went through, it was very fluid in terms of leadership and in terms of those positions, but for the most part, we are really locked in right now, and we're all aligned along our vision. So I think now we can go about the business of getting more substantive things done as well this year. So that gives me great optimism.
0: Chris, is there anything you want to throw in there?
2: No, I would. For folks that might be listening, you mentioned, Josh, PCSA. Can you expand on that?
0: Protect College Sports Act.
2: Gotcha.
0: Which is what's
2: what you're talking about.
0: Yeah, which is what's going through Congress right now. All right, Matt, enjoy the rest of the day. Thanks for stopping by.
1: My pleasure. Thank you again for being here. Means a ton.
0: All right, Matt Elliott, Director of Athletics at the University of Hawaii, joining us now here on Let's Talk Sports. Good to see you, sir. Chris, what are you thinking right now?
2: I heard Gloria Navarez mention this. I hear Matt Elliott mention this. And they both mentioned graduation. It's important for graduation. And I guess it's important, but is that what today's student-athletes, is that what a lot of these star players are after?
1: Right.
2: You know, there's even now you see, I mean, in the past, a lot of these great athletes, they'll enter the NFL draft as juniors, as sophomores, or after their freshman year in basketball. So they're not going to have a ton of, there's not a ton of these people graduating anyway. But I don't know. Is graduation, obviously, it's a problem because they both mentioned it.
0: Yeah, and that's a great point, because I think back to the day when you had if you wanted to go to the draft, I think it's still there. Oh, no, it's not there now. But if you wanted to go through the NBA draft, that you had to be in college for 1 year.
2: Yes.
0: And there are a lot of students that are like, actually, no, I'd rather go play internationally. Get
2: or
0: my
2: in
0: year.
2: NBDL. I mean, in the
0: League.
2: The G League. Now you can play in the G League.
0: Right.
2: Because if school isn't your thing, and a lot of these parts, I thought that was a genius move by the G League a while back. But
0: yeah. We'll get traffic here in a second. I know Waimanalo Mike called a little earlier on. He's on the line right now, and I hear Waimanalo Mike has a poem. Please share that with us.
3: Hey, Josh. Hey, Chris. Thanks for taking my call.
2: It's not. First of all, it's not Waimanalo Mike. It's Mike from Waimanalo who lives in Kapolei.
3: There you go.
2: Thank you.
3: You let my secret out of the bag.
2: You said it on the air before.
3: Hey, listen, to show support for the Rainbow Wahine volleyball team, I've been creating these poems. So every week, I've been calling in with a poem for Kanoa. Since you folks are taking the plates this morning, here's one for you guys.
2: Okay.
3: So it goes like this. The Lady Spartans are coming to town. The Wahine stand ready to pick up what they'll try to put down. Their football driven came before them. We all know what happened then. 6 years and counting, the losses keep mounting. When will it change? Who can say? The Rainbow Wahine stand in the way, assuring the Lady Spartans impending dismay. The Wahine will surely flip the script with a three-set sweep of continuous hits. Then we can finally say, do you know the way to San Jose? Mahalo from Mike from Waimanalo. Thank you.
2: All right, thank you. That was I'm hoping we get a haiku next time instead of the anyway.
0: I agree.
2: That was awesome.
0: I wish I asked.
2: Especially
0: Mike.
2: The ending.
0: Yeah, the ending
2: the
0: was
2: sing
0: better
2: out.
0: Than
2: the sing out was perfect.
0: The ending was better than the beginning. You know what I wish I asked him?
2: Great, I loved it.
0: What I wish I asked him was how long did he take to write that? Because that was pretty detailed.
2: Yeah, it's good. Good job.
0: All right, we'll get traffic here in just a second. Monday Night Football is coming up with us at Big City Diner.
2: Also, Monday Night Football is coming up. I want to get to these 5 p.m. possible starts that you mentioned on basketball. We can get into that.
0: Okay.
2: But you can join Pacheco and Hart for Monday Night Football. We're at Rotating Big City Diners this Monday back at Big City Diner in Kailua. Half off poo-poo between 3 to 6 p.m. Miller Lite pints, just $5. So whether you're a Rams fan or a Bills fan, you're going to love it with us at Big City Diner in Kailua on Monday.
0: All right, we'll get to that attendance and time topic coming up next on Pacheco and Hart. In for Kanoa and Billy, let's talk sports, ESPN Honolulu.
4: ESPN Honolulu traffic.
5: The windward commute is good from Kailua and Kaneohe on all three roads. If you're going to be coming over to town on the H3 today, a reminder that the right lane of the H3 townbound is going to be closed from Hospital Rock up to the Hirano Tunnel from 9 till 3 for maintenance work that could cause delays. The east side traffic is good until you get to the UH area. West side freeway is moving fine until you get to the usual jam at the Middle Street merge.
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8: Kevin Kugler here from Thursday Night Football on Westwood One. 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
4: 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Let's talk sports with Kanoa Leahy and Billy Hall on ESPN Honolulu. Murder on the beat, so it's not nice.
9: Yeah. It's all her BB's ting, yeah? Yeah. My side girl got a 5S.
0: All right, with the Kanoa and Billy out today. Chris Hart, Josh Pacheco, you're listening to Let's Talk Sports on ESPN Honolulu. Thanks to Hawaii Athletic Director Matt Elliott for joining us here from Mountain West Media Day. We've done a bunch of interviews before the show. We'll post them up a little bit later on. We've talked with Bryce Drew from GCU. We've talked with Sundance Wicks from Wyoming, who, by the way, Sundance Wicks, probably one of the coolest coaches we've talked to today. He has a leadership cohort, and his leadership cohort is based on Teenage Mutant Ninja Turtles. So of his leaders, he when he figures out his leaders, because it's not just one person anymore, on his team.
2: So he's going to have a Michelangelo and a
0: correct.
2: Donatello? And okay.
0: Yes. And he actually showed me, he did one the other day, I guess on, what do you use? Do you use ChatGPT for making like posters and stuff?
2: Oh, you can. A lot of people do. You can tell when they're made with those, but yeah.
0: Yeah, so he showed me on his phone, he created one with all the different Teenage Mutant Ninja Turtles and what's his name? Master, the guy who leads
2: Splinter?
0: Him, Master Splinter. No. And
2: okay.
0: Yeah.
2: Just Splinter's fine.
0: Okay, he used Master. And which player is which and the different characteristics that they have that fit Donatello or Michelangelo or Leonardo and you know, one of those. Mm-hmm. It was the neatest thing. And it makes me wonder, okay, if you look at the University of Hawaii, I'll challenge Ron this later, and I know he's not going to have the answer. Relate a UH basketball player to a Power Ranger.
2: A Power Ranger?
0: Yeah.
2: See,
0: that
2: Power Rangers
0: tough.
2: Don't really have, but they don't have personalities like the Teenage Mutant Ninja Turtles.
0: That's a good point.
2: Right? I mean, you could say relate them to a, gosh, I'm trying to think. To a Flintstone. No, that wouldn't be weird.
0: That would be hard.
2: Yeah, that would be hard. Because there's
0: man, if only Chris could pull that audio. He's busy, so he can't do it. But if he could pull that audio that I could use as an example, that would be really awesome. Right. But that we'll do that for another time. Chris, you wanted to talk about 5 o'clock
2: well,
0: starts.
2: Well, you had mentioned that there might be a possibility on some of these basketball games at the Stan Sheriff Center for 5 o'clock starts. And, you know, that might actually be a positive.
0: Really?
2: excuse me. But the Matt Elliott had mentioned that, you know, some people 7 o'clock is too late because, you know, by the time the kids get home, it's 10 o'clock at night, that it's, you know, time to go to bed on a weeknight is what I'm talking about. I like 5 o'clock starts because even if you don't have kids, you're getting home at, you're missing the traffic, right? You're getting home at, say, I don't know, 7:30 by 8 o'clock. Depending on where you live, at the latest, there's no traffic. And, you know, when you're like, oh, they might not go because they can't go home and pick up the kids. I think some people will go to the games because they can't go home and pick up the kids.
0: There is one, and I haven't seen the times announced for some of those nationally televised games. There's a Wednesday against Grand Canyon in early March where tip-off is at 6.
2: I like it.
0: Okay. I don't know that there's going to be any earlier. I got to look at some of the apparently it's been released. And I was talking to someone from the conference. It's been released, but not everybody's put it on their site. So we'll have to see. What about the idea of doubleheaders? Now, this
2: okay, before you
0: out.
2: Go there, let me go back to this real quick. So if you have, say, Hawaii's going to be have these Hawaii because of where we live and the time zone. This is a great situation for Hawaii because Hawaii is always either, you know, on the mainland, it'll be 9 o'clock or 8 o'clock, depending on what time. If you have a 6 p.m. local start time, you know, we're always going to have a puka that other teams can't fulfill because they're not going to start games at, you know, at weird times that way for the teams that are already on the mainland.
0: Right.
2: But anyway, just and you know what? I think the kupuna would like it. Say if it's a 5 or 6 o'clock start. Right. Because we all want to get home early. And then I figured like, you know, for all the people, the first 500 people through the door, you get like, you know, free ketchup and shoyu packets, free napkins, free sugar packets, free stirrers, you know, the stuff that us kupuna people like to take home.
0: Now, there are a couple of games that are on national television that will keep the time. So, for example, January 26th, Hawaii's hosting New Mexico. They're going to keep that as a 7 o'clock start time.
2: Because it's 10 o'clock at night.
0: 10 o'clock Mountain, midnight Eastern.
2: Right.
0: So they'll keep it at 7 o'clock for a game like that, which is kind of neat. And I guess, you know, some programs do see, like, the idea that, hey, you know, that start time could actually be really good for television.
2: Yeah.
0: Now, if it's a if it's like the CW, for example, that's broadcast TV. So you don't really have that ability to go that late at night unless it's football on a weekend.
2: Right. And that would be a part of a couple of games, I would imagine, where they would have on some of these other channels, right, where they're not going, hey, we've got basketball tonight at midnight. They're saying we got basketball tonight at 8 and 10 and at midnight, something like that.
0: Yeah, and there's some games that are on, like, Tuesdays. So since, you know, we can relate it, since we were talking wrestling earlier, some games that are on Tuesdays on the CW can go right after wrestling. So it's kind of a neat back and forth. But you were mentioning you wanted to wait on the doubleheaders, men and women.
2: Now you can go ahead.
0: Okay. There are, and what I was told from the Mountain West earlier is that there are some on the schedule that the two teams would play on the same day. Now, the schools have the option, and I think they have to make the decision by next week whether they want to keep those doubleheaders or they want to move those games to different days. So, for example, January 16th, Hawaii men's basketball hosts Wyoming, women's basketball hosts UC Davis. So that's a
2: Does it have a time for the men's game?
0: No.
2: Okay.
0: January 30th, men host UC Davis, the women host San Jose State. I think those are the, oh no, there's, the 10th is one, the 13th is one.
2: So we got it. So how, why would you not have a doubleheader? You'd have to have a game at say 2 o'clock in the afternoon. And then again, at 7 o'clock, that doesn't make sense to me.
0: Or you do like a 4 and a 7.
2: Why not make it a doubleheader?
0: No, that's what I'm... So, like, if it's a 4 and 7, you'd be good with that?
2: No, well...
0: Well, how would you do it?
2: I would do 4 o'clock, and then 30 minutes after the first game ends, then you start the men's game.
0: Oh, kind of like the...
2: They did before.
0: Like, and kind of what the D2 schools do right now.
2: Is that what they do now? Okay.
0: Yeah.
2: But, I mean, that's how we did it before. And if you were had a ladies... If you were there for the women's game... When the men's game started, you just moved upstairs. And you can always move back downstairs if there's empty seats, as people do. That makes the most sense to me. Mm-hmm. Because then it makes it a true basketball event. Maybe you get there for the second half of the women's game, and a lot of people did this. Get there for the second half of the women's game, sit down and watch. Okay, then go get your snacks. Go get your nachos. Go get your Dave's dogs. and then you sit down and get ready for the men's game.
0: That might be where Matt was talking about creativity, right? If you're going to have earlier starts, you've got to be a little more creative. I don't know how far.
2: Hence the free napkins and ketchup packets.
0: Right, on Kupuna night. You know, how far that creativity can go, sure. But at the end of the day, if one program can help lift another, you know, we hear all the synergy in Hawaii athletics, right? That's something that Matt Elliott has taken pride in, kind of getting everybody on the same page. He feels good with the coaches. Mm-hmm. If you have that synergy, maybe this is one of those perfect examples where you create that. Or maybe in another way, during the spring, hey, if you got softball and baseball who are playing on the same weekend, mm-hmm. why have them compete with one another? Let's say softball has a doubleheader. Let's, you know, do softball at 1:30 and 4, and then right after that, hey, come over. If you went to softball, show us that you were there. Oh, well, you can't because there's no tickets.
2: No, but you can get, you can hand them out something.
0: Yeah, show us that you have this, and you can come
2: go
0: to
2: Party City if they're they might be out of business, but they have a little ticket, and just show this little ticket or print something up where they just go to the baseball ticket office, show that to them, and they get half off.
0: Or bring your ballpark bingo card.
2: There you go.
0: Yeah, I mean, if the spring sports can work with one another, because we know Rich Hill's a big proponent of the softball program, and he's brought them kind of into the picture, you know, for programs like these, I think you have to do that.
2: And the way hitting went for the baseball team, maybe the softball players can help out the baseball players. But the you know, I like that. Not necessarily just having one program lift up the other. But the fact that it's these two programs, it's one event with two games in basketball, one event with three games for softball and baseball. That's what it is. It's just one big sporting event, and this is what it is. I think, you know, I think that's the way to go. That's the way to market it.
0: Speaking of marketing, you know my pet peeve. When you say, hey, first, however many people get in, you know, they get a shirt or they get like free popcorn, which is what it was for Cakey Night. My only pet peeve, let's get more of those things so more people can take in, hey, we're going to a game. Let's say you showed up at 6:45 for a 7 o'clock game and all that stuff is gone. Yeah, you want to give more people that experience of like free swag.
2: Yeah, I hear you. You know what? I mean, they have those really cheap towels that I got at a WNBA game, and you wave it above your head. All right, you know what? A free popcorn for everybody, not the first whatever. Everyone that gets it, and then you know, you have to pay the popcorn vendor the wholesale price or the, you know, what their cost is actually. And what is the cost of the bag of the bag is worth more than the popcorn in it itself. So you pay them 30 cents or whatever it costs. And, you know, I guess that would kill their sales if everybody got a free popcorn now that I think about it out loud. But I don't know. There's something that where it's like everybody gets something, not the first 1,000 people or whatever, just everybody gets something because you don't care if people show up early. You just want people to show up.
0: Yeah. And maybe you do that for, like, one game.
2: Or a parking stamp card. After 10 times, parking is free.
0: I love that, actually. Mm-hmm. I would have never thought about that, but that's a really awesome
2: idea. That's what Kupuna think of. And free napkins and ketchup and show you packet.
0: Oh, here, I got it. Because, like, when you go to Ross, I think, isn't Tuesdays, like, senior day where you get, you know, X percentage off?
2: Oh, I didn't know.
0: Like, I think there doesn't.
2: But see, I'm not a true, like, I'm not like 65 or older. So some of these don't apply.
0: So, okay. So on like some stores, like your Kupuna day is like a Tuesday or a Wednesday.
2: Mm-hmm.
0: So if you play on a Tuesday or a Wednesday, then that's your Kupuna night. And
2: there you go.
0: You have 30% off, since that's what you might get at the store.
2: Right?
0: 30% off of a drink or something.
2: This is bringing back memories because my grandmother, when we lived with our grandparents for a while, my grandmother would take us to Holiday Mart, and which is now Don Quixote.
0: Okay.
2: But it was on Tuesdays, by the way. It was Tuesdays. Groceries were 10% off. So every Tuesday, we had to get into the AMC Hornet and head on down to Holiday Mart to go grocery shopping. And it was called, when my grandmother would say, I don't think they use this anymore. You say, okay, it's time to go to the market. If you're going to the market, can you pick up some things? People don't say the market anymore.
0: The AMC Hornet, by the way?
2: Yeah. It was. I got my driver's license on the AMC Hornet. Are you familiar?
0: Nice. No.
2: Oh, Google it. And it's like it was a standard. So the shifting was on the column.
0: Huh, okay.
2: And imagine doing the standard shifting on the column and having to parallel park on a hill in Kaneohe for your driver's test. Yeah, wow. That one didn't go so well. We passed the next one.
0: Oh. And, you know, here's the other thing, the other reason why I think these kinds of initiatives are important. You know, when we were talking with Bryce Drew earlier from GCU, we were talking about their home court advantage. When you play in front of the Havocs in a venue that seats, what, 7,000 or so, but it's loud, it's a rabid environment. When you have other venues where your student section is very present and loud, you've got to find ways to create that advantage at Hawaii. You might have a great size venue, but if you don't have the people going, that kind of negates the home field advantage or the home court advantage. And that's something that football has figured out in a smaller stadium that I think basketball really needs to do against better programs that are in this conference as compared to the Big West. So that's something that's a thought. It is Let's Talk Sports here on ESPN Honolulu. Chris Hart, Josh Pacheco. We've got our Big White Ski Resort qualifier, which is coming up in moments here. And more of your texts and calls at 808-296-1500. 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

0: Eastside is moving fine on Kalani on Oli Highway from Hawaii Kai. And earlier slowdowns on the H1 are gone. It's also clear from the Windward side on the Pali, the Likelike, and the H3. On the west side, you'll move at the speed limit all the way to the Middle Street merge, which is still jammed and backed up. We're expecting heavy rain tonight, but it's okay this morning, and all roads for your morning commute are dry.
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0: We got lots of baseball coming up here in just a little bit on our family of radio stations. We've got, what do we have, like four? We got two game fours. We got two game threes. Our coverage starts at 9:30 this morning. Cleveland-Chicago, game three in the ALDS. Cleveland's down two games to none. Joey Cantillo and Cade Smith, they got to figure it out on the road. Try to keep their postseason hopes alive. Tampa Bay, New York, game three coming up at 1:30. Yankees down two games to none, but they are at home. And then on the new 1420, Hawaii's news and sports, Dodgers, Braves, game four from Atlanta's at 11:30. Brewers, San Diego, 3:30 for game four of that series. So we got a bunch of baseball going on today leading into the NLCS and the ALCS, which starts this weekend.
1: You know, would you say that you know, it doesn't matter who your favorite team is. I know you're a Giants fan. Yeah. That the best thing for baseball is to have, say, a Dodgers-Yankees World Series. Got to be, right?
0: Yeah, I think so. But what I think has been proven recently is that you don't need both to have great ratings. I think the ratings were good last year when Toronto was in it with the Dodgers. And part of that is because Toronto's just got fun players, and if you've got people that kind of resonate with a with an audience, if they can do the great bat flips and they can hit a bunch of home runs, and you got pitchers hitting 102, 103 on the radar gun.
1: Yeah, and you know what? I think what I said basically is a little outdated, because that's what you used to always think. Now that I think about it, that's what you used to always think. But especially in the NBA, if you've got, you know, a small town in the NBA, but they have big, because that's more superstar driven than any sport in my mind. So if you have a in the NBA, you might have, Oklahoma City, not exactly the biggest, city in the NBA.
0: Yeah.
1: In fact, it's very small compared to most. But I mean, if the Oklahoma City's playing in the finals, you're gonna have big ratings.
0: Well, you know, it's
1: because of the players.
0: Well, you know what's going to be interesting, since you mentioned the NBA, is what's going to happen when Vegas gets a team. And it's going to happen because, I mean, they're just figuring out who's going to be the right bidder for that team.
1: Right, it's down to three.
0: Right. I'm going to think of it like the Raiders. The one thing with the Raiders is they haven't really won, but they're interesting this year because of, Fernando Mendoza's there. But at what point, when you bring in a new franchise to a place like this, do you have to start winning? Basketball, I mean, you're going to bring in stars because it is Vegas, and you're probably going to be really, really good in free agency.
1: You're going to be great in attendance. You're going to be great in it's a long time coming for Las Vegas. And when they get a Las Vegas team, they're also going to get that Seattle team too. So I think you're going to see, in both situations, you're going to see a fan base that's dying for the NBA to be there.
0: Absolutely. And I thought we heard at one point LeBron might have wanted to be like a part owner of a Vegas team.
1: He's a billionaire, so.
0: Yeah, he's a billionaire who's apparently dealing with foot issues, which was reported
1: right
0: a couple of weeks
1: so
0: ago.
1: So he could be an owner sooner than we think. But the what did Kylie say before? When we were working with Kylie in the afternoon here running the equipment, she was like, enough already, just retire.
0: Oh, yeah. And, you know, especially when you're very cool with taking a helicopter to work.
1: Whoa.
0: Yeah, because you don't want to live in Philadelphia, apparently.
1: Oh, yeah, that's right. That's right.
0: I mean, yeah. Did you really sign a guy to play 50 games and not live there? That just makes no sense to me.
1: You know, if you can afford it, I guess. I mean, yeah. I just, you know, immediately you said helicopter, I thought of Kobe, and it was
0: gosh.
1: You know, but
0: I didn't think about that.
1: Yeah, but the I mean, it doesn't matter. I mean, if you're winning games, they don't care if you live in Philadelphia or not, I would think.
0: Yeah. Texter from, by the way, first off, we had the sounder earlier. Congratulations to Zach from Kaneohe. Zach is our recent qualifier for the Big White Ski Resort, 7 days, 6 nights.
1: Yeah.
0: We got to meet the people, by the way, on Saturday over at our tailgate by
1: Michael J. wasn't there. I was very bummed. Everyone else from the Big White was at the football game. But, hey, the drawing is coming up on Friday. So you've got just a few more chances to enter to win. You want more details, ESPNHonolulu.com.
0: 7:35 Friday morning is when we'll do the giveaway. From the 351, thanks for texting in. Why does it seem director Matt Elliott is shy on NIL? He needs to embrace it, even if UH has a particular NIL challenge on NIL. Head it head on, athletic director. I don't think I've gotten the vibe that he's shy on NIL. Have you? Am I missing something?
1: No, he's all about the NIL and raising money to be able to get NIL.
0: Yeah.
1: And, yeah. I think their giving days are coming up real soon, too.
0: I think, you know what? And I should have asked him about that because I think that did just start. I think what I should have thought of at the time is, look, you want to stabilize college athletics, and maybe this is where this person is coming from, where it sounds like stabilizing college athletics goes against the NIL thing. And trying to embrace that. There's a struggle right now. What should college athletics look like right now?
1: Right, but I mean, I think you have to, you can't put the toothpaste back in the tube. You have to continue to pay the players, but where you have a legitimate cap and there's no way around the cap, I'm guessing that's what they're, you know, the whole thing is.
0: Yeah.
1: You got a cap, and it's got to be something with the transfer rules where, you know, it's not just, hey, you can go wherever you want, whenever you want.
0: You know, when Josh Pastner had hijacked Gary Dickman's show earlier, the thing that he said is still standing out to me because he's like, you know, yeah, let them transfer as many times as they want. But, you know, if you have like a 2-year contract, let's say, and a player wants to leave after the first year, then you know what? They pay back the money that they're due, or there's like a buyout thing for them, whatever it is, kind of like a pro contract. If a school says, okay, we've signed a 2-year deal with you, but you know what, we're really not happy with the way things went after year one, we'll pay you off to leave. It sounds very, very professional, but I think if your coaches right now, it's like, well, what do we do because we want to win? And maybe the argument against going with a stabilization of college sports like football and basketball is, well, there were a lot of programs that maybe they were stuck in a status quo because they didn't have NIL, they were kind of stuck in the same or bottom tier in a conference, and we didn't have a lot to work with to try to move ourselves up.
1: Yeah. Think of it this way. Think of the NBA and the NFL and Major League Baseball as if they were playing under the lack of college rules right now. So in other words, what Matt Elliott mentioned is that you want these people to be stick around longer. I'm paraphrasing, stick around longer, be a part of the community, right? We all love Rainbow Wahine Volleyball. We feel we know some of these ladies, and we've watched them grow throughout the years, right? They're not that many enter the transfer portal. Think if you had your favorite NFL football team. Think every year you had a brand new starting quarterback. Every year you had different stars on the team. You know what? That does something, I think, to the fans' interest in the team. So it's already happening like on college level, especially in men's basketball. We were talking earlier, like Hawaii's ranked in the preseason rankings for the Mountain West Conference out of, what is it, 10 teams?
0: Yes.
1: Number 6. And we're like, yeah, that's great, but how do we know? We don't even know what we have coming here. We've got a couple of guys returning, you know, one guy returning who we've never seen play. We don't know. So imagine that's every year for the next 10 years in college basketball. How loyal are your fans going to be? Because it's certainly not going to be that way on the pro level.
0: Would you rather have done it like with football where they didn't do a predicted order of finish?
1: Oh, I don't know. It's just stuff to talk about on the radio. It's more for talk show hosts than anything else.
0: What did we say earlier? You have it now, then you throw it in the trash when you're done. By the way, it's what is it? Our team, Hawaii's team, Giving Week starts October 9th and goes through October 19th. We asked Rich Hill yesterday, because he was on the afternoon show, what is it that you would love that could come through the fundraiser to help your program? And the first thing he said was a new speaker system at Les Murakami Stadium. and then he gave the example of it sounding like a pilot on an airplane, how you can barely hear what the pilot is saying on the plane. He gave a good example of that.
1: It's more of some of the drive-through windows that you're driving through. Or Charlie Brown's teacher. That's what it sounds like. Charlie Brown's school teacher.
0: Yeah, he gave that, and then he said a video board. Even though the video board in baseball is kind of new still. But I guess it's had somebody
1: was blasting some music on it, and it probably cracked the woofers or something.
0: It is.
1: That's a thing.
0: Rick is calling in, wants to get in on the NIL conversation. Rick, good morning to you. How are you?
2: Good morning, you guys. Get some oxtail soup now.
0: Oh, is this free agent Rick, by the way?
2: Yeah, okay. I was trying to think, what am I going to call myself? Floating in the ocean or what? But free agent Rick sounds good.
0: Okay.
1: Now, don't tell that to your wife. That doesn't sound very good.
2: No. Hey, listen. I don't have a wife. I'm single, and I don't have kids that I know of.
1: Oh, okay. So you truly is free agent Rick.
2: Roger that. Okay, listen. You guys are going to run out of time. Yeah, I got a question. This NIL thing, right? Single player on the team, even the 12th man on the bench or whoever, they get money, or is it just the star players? Which, if it's just the star players, I don't think that's fair anyway, because those kids, the players at the end of the bench that may not play, still dealing with the same things that everybody else has to, right? So, does everybody get a piece of the pie?
0: That depends on the school.
1: And I think everybody, it depends on the school, and everybody does get, if you're using the University of Hawaii, I want to say everybody gets something, whether it's a stipend or something like that. Almost positive, but, you know, I wouldn't mortgage your house on it.
0: I think everybody does get the cost of attendance stipend. That was something that I think came in quite a few years ago. And I mean, NIL depends on what you have to work with. I mean, if you've spent all your NIL money on like your top seven guys, then yeah, that's tough. But if you're also you're at the end of the bench and you're like a walk-on, for example,
1: right?
0: What do you expect?
2: Okay, no, I hear you. So it's kind of like we give the quarterback that's throwing interceptions a lot of money for the guy at the end of the bench. Because, again, they all got to go to team practices, team training, team meetings, and they all got to go to class and study also, right? So I mean, I was just wondering if everybody, maybe not a big piece of the pie, but if everybody gets a piece of the pie, because they're still getting their scholarship that pays for their schooling, right?
1: Well, maybe, see, walk-ons, that's why you feel bad because, you know, you have the star players who are getting the free education and they're getting money on top of that. And then you have walk-ons who have to pay for their education and they're getting maybe a little stipend.
2: Okay, so even the walk-ons, if they got a little stipend, that's cool because I heard that they can also go to the meal table too nowadays.
0: Yeah, and I heard some from a former athlete recently that stipend – I mean, it's not like $50 or anything. Like, it's a little more than that. And that stipend actually means quite a bit. Like, they enjoy that. Now, what they do with that, that's up to them. And you know what? Like we were talking about earlier, that's part of being an adult is this helps these
2: budgeting
0: make these adult
2: money.
0: Decisions. Yes, exactly.
2: Especially living in Hawaii.
0: Free agent Rick, good to hear from you, my friend.
2: All right, man. Have fun, guys.
0: All right. Best and Worst is coming up. It is Let's Talk Sports. 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
3: Weather, weather, weather. Aloha, Hawaii. It's Michael J. from beautiful Big White Ski Resort here in Kelowna, Supernatural, British Columbia. 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Well, up here at Big White Ski Resort, we love the Okanagan Champagne Powder. 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We'll see you on the snow.
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0: and worst.
1: Chris, I'll let you start first since you're in studio.
2: All right. I'm going to go with my You know what? I'm going to go with my best.
1: Okay.
2: I have a couple, but my best that is that Jon Rahm is leaving the Live World Tour. Jon Rahm is basically, you know, he's their biggest creditor. They owe him the more money than anybody else. So you can go over there for $100 million, but is it really $100 million if they never pay you? Anyway, Jon Rahm is leaving, which will doom Live 2.0.
1: My best, the NFL finally came to its senses. Kyle Juszczyk's celebration fine is gone. Remember when he was doing what they were making it seem like was drinking a beer? He's like, yeah, you know, teammates were saying, well, he doesn't drink.
2: And he was saying, no, I don't drink beer. It's juice.
1: Yes. And so the NFL called it his celebration, simulating drinking a juice box, not a beer. Mr. Juszczyk finally stated that the fine is hypocritical with the amount of Bud Light sponsorships surrounding the NFL.
2: Right. So we'll take your money, but drinking a beer we see as negative. But please give us your money.
1: I hate
2: that.
1: I guess I'll do my worst. My worst, I think, would go to the stoplight here by the Palms. The left turn lane does not work. And so we sat, like, we went four rounds, and it's like, they're not giving me the left lane. Would have gotten here earlier. Would have had breakfast. Instead, I had to skip breakfast today because of a stupid left turn lane not working. Chris?
2: Okay, you know what? My worst is that I had to start the show at 7 a.m. Hawaii time. You got to start the show at 10 a.m. Las Vegas. No, is it 10 or 11?
1: 10.
2: Oh, 10 a.m. Las Vegas time. I'm a little jay that you got three more hours of sleep than I did.
1: Well, I didn't get three more hours of sleep. I still woke up at 5, and I got work to do. And then you drive in here. You're setting up. You're hoping to have time for breakfast. That didn't happen. And then you're getting your swag and whatever. And then our first interview was at 8 a.m. here, which is 5 a.m. Hawaii time.
2: All right. I have no worse then. I don't feel bad anymore.
1: That's when you know that life is great. You have no worst. That's our best and worst for today. Scott Robbs is in for us after baseball. So probably in the 5 o'clock hour, he'll be there. You and I will see the people after Thursday night football. Tomorrow, Kanoa and Billy are back here in this time slot tomorrow morning. 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

0: Well, hey, everybody. Welcome to this edition of the Rich Eisen Show, live on Disney Plus, live on the ESPN app. If you're listening live on this ESPN radio station, coast to coast, Sirius XM Channel 80, for those who have the satellite. It's great to chat with you today. 844-204-RICH. If you want to chat with us on the WeatherTech fan line, it's wide open. Got a lot on our minds here today. The San Diego Padres are still alive. They took two shots in Milwaukee, but they're still alive, and that series is just exhilarating to watch. It really is great. The Dodgers are back, showing everybody why they're the Los Angeles Dodgers, two-time defending World Series champions. Tonight, the Yankees will try to get on the board like the Padres did, and the Guardians trying to make sure that the White Sox do not clinch their first playoff series win at home since 1906. They want to keep that in the Teddy Roosevelt administration more than anybody else.
1: Keep that 120 years.
0: Good to see you over there, Chris Brockman. How are you, brother?
1: I'm great. We need a Braves win tonight.
0: Good to see you over there, Mike Del Tufo. What's going on?
2: Rich. Good morning.
0: PJ Jefferson, candles lit over there.
3: Good candles to see lit. You. LeBron James is indeed a Sixer, so I got that to look.
0: First one, he's not happy that Embiid's showing up late to practice.
3: That's not true.
0: Okay.
3: LeBron has already come out and said that.
0: Oh, really? Oh, okay. So Mike Breen doesn't know what he's talking about. He hasn't been around basketball at all.
1: And he's got a sore foot, right? Oh, okay. He's already injured.
0: Yeah, all right. Look. All right. No, but that's for another day. We're going to start with another team of yours.
3: Oh, yeah.
1: Imagine that.
0: Yeah. Because I've got my power rankings that I'm about to reveal.
1: And they play tomorrow.
0: The Cowboys play tomorrow. They're first up.
1: Let's go.
3: Right. Varsity early.
0: By the way, Kurt Warner's going to join us 18 minutes time from London. Early. From London, England.
3: Hello, bruv.
0: So he's going to be joining us shortly. And the Dallas Cowboys, everybody, getting ready to take on Tampa Bay Buccaneers, who are winless and without Baker Mayfield. Look out.
3: Yeah.
0: Certainly, if they're bringing the greatest offense there is to the field. Hey, listen, I love saying Gotti because it sounds like my home run call from SportsCenter back in the day. Plus, you know, having an acronym of Gotti, Mike and I from the New York metropolitan area all have a different sense of what that word would entail, imbue, the actual real fear it would bring.
3: We all know
0: when we were growing up.
1: Yep.
0: At any rate, fascinating that the first time we saw Gotti unveiled this year was in New Jersey. It got buried underneath the stadium.
1: Ooh.
4: Did they find it?
0: Different sort of metaphors being mixed. But at any rate, I kind of dig it.
3: You think these scripts are a joke?
0: Right? Last week, it showed up in Houston in the second half. Not first half, second half. CeeDee Lamb caught a gajillion balls. He was targeted 21 times.
1: So many.
0: 21 Deion Sanders times he was targeted in that game. And he had a career day. And this is without George Pickens having scored a touchdown yet. Javonte Williams is even better this year than he was last year. So it's beginning to go. And I have to play this soundbite because this is great. Clarence Hill, our guy, who's been on this show over and over and over again, with the team 2-2, again, week one, not so much. Week three, you know, Gotti was in the Southern Hemisphere, and the head coach basically said, we Gotti overtime in our midst. We don't want to throw a touchdown here if it's not immediately open. That led to a whole to-do leading into Houston, where they were aggressive and came out with a win. Yeah, exactly. Instead of going for the field goal to tie, they went for the end zone, which helps when CeeDee Lamb is getting wide-ass open every single time.
1: That's a technical term, yeah.
0: It is indeed.
3: Couldn't stop.
0: So this is a great exchange. Clarence Hill doing the questioning of Dak Prescott, who came up with this acronym, G-O-T-I, hit it.
5: Do you believe you're Gotti yet?
6: One more time.
5: Do you believe you guys are Gotti yet? Have you been Gotti?
6: So you're saying you don't believe we are yet?
5: I'm actually just asking you a question.
6: Yeah, so if that was, are you Clarence? That way. Are you Clarence?
5: Have you performed that way is what I'm asking. No.
6: I got you.
7: Do you regret the mantra?
5: No. That's what I'm asking to finish.
6: No, I got no regrets. We're 4 games in? I think we can get better. Am I complacent with what we've done? Absolutely not. Do I think what we've done, is it enough? Absolutely not. do I still believe that that's who we are and that's who we're going to be? Damn right.
0: Dak. I like this version of Dak.
1: I do too.
0: I like this version of Dak.
1: I like a lot. Dak.
0: Year 11.
1: Are you rich?
0: That's which is why you're like, which is why
1: it's CJ?
0: Fourth. Which is why if it's fourth and inches in week one, doesn't matter if it's the first drive of the season or
1: go
0: not,
1: for
0: go
1: it.
0: For it. Which is why if you've got one shot at an end zone in Rio with seconds to go, go for it. Which is why in week four in Houston, he's feeling it with CeeDee Lamb and you've got a field goal in your back pocket. Go for it. And they did. And they came up with a win. I like it. Clarence wasn't happy that he didn't get his question answered because somebody else jumped in with another
1: right.
0: equally valid question. Mm. Do you regret it? And then he basically did the Favre thing, which is asking a question and then answering it, mm. and then asking a question of yourself and then answering it, and then asking a question of yourself and then giving two different answers. Basically saying, you know, do I believe that that's what we're going to be and what we are? Those are two different things. Defensively, they've got a backup quarterback in their house. And a team that hasn't won yet. They should destroy Tampa, with all due respect to the Bucs, who are a very, you know, cornered, talented in certain spots team. With a coach flat out on the hot seat, let's not lie. Let's not lie.
2: Yeah, no doubt.
0: And a defense that's even more talented with the Cowboys now that Joey Porter Jr. is there. And on his Tuesday appearance on 105.3 The Fan in the Metroplex.
3: That will never not pop.
0: The old man with money.
8: Old man with money.
0: You can rely on the old man with money.
8: Mm-hmm. Bust the budget.
0: He says he might not be done adding.
1: Hey.
3: I have some suggestions.
0: Hit it!
9: I'm never shut down from trying to get something that would really advance the needle, especially one that could do it now and into the future. And again, I said at the start of training camp, I'm willing to put some things out there that are for today. Lean more today than they would be 3 years from now. Well, that's the future we're talking about. So I'm open. We're open. We've got a trade deadline coming up when you can do some things. Let's see what happens.
0: Let's do it on the defensive side of things. Can they have a what do I mean? Gaditti? Can we get a Gaditti to go with the Gaudi?
2: Defense there. Or, yeah.
0: There's a lot of GDing going on when the defense is out on the field. But listen.
3: We just call it dooms.
0: I will just say this. Aggressive Cowboys is the way through this year, TJ. Aggressive.
3: I know.
0: Aggressive on offense. Aggressive on the play calling. Aggressive on the talent acquisition. And aggressive on defense. That's it. Do not take the pedal off. Because the NFC East, in my estimation, is open. It's open for business.
3: For sure.
0: The Eagles don't look anything like the Eagles in their championship season so far, even with a 2-2 record. Lane Johnson has retired. And we'll get to that later on. The Giants are 3-1 with the Jameis Winston experience. And the Commanders are 1-3. Currently, with their only healthy quarterback being their big, fat Greek touchdown thrower from Rutgers. Now, the question is, where do the Cowboys sit on my power rankings? Because they were off the list at 1-2. Big win at 2-2. I've got my power rankings in my hand.
1: Oh, we're doing it now?
0: I'm doing it now.
1: Oh, let's go. Okay.
0: We're doing it live.
1: Let's go. Come on.
0: Hit it.
10: This is my
0: power rankings. My Week 5 Power Rankings brought to you by SoFi. A lot of teams going from 1-2 to 2-2 that had some Super Bowl aspirations. Season saved. Are they on my Power Rankings? It's time to answer that question. I have only one 2-2 team on the list. Let's just give that off the top.
1: Oh, I bet we can guess.
0: Number 10 on the list. They're 3-1. I'm keeping the Raiders right here.
1: Okay.
2: like a buffalo.
10: I'm keeping the Raiders 10.
1: I kind of like that.
10: I do, too. They had the Chiefs in their house with a lead with 5 minutes to go, and then the old Raiders stuff happened.
1: Kenneth Walker called game.
10: Well, Walker called game, a fumble, a crushing special teams fumble, and then Kenneth Walker called game. But they looked toe-to-toe. And I understand people are giving Clint Kubiak a little bit of the business because he says, yeah, we're leading right now. We're going to win the game. I don't care, man.
1: What's he supposed to say?
10: The same way that, you know, Matthew Hasselbeck years ago, we're going to take the ball. We're going to score. By the way, he was giving an old former teammate a little bit of the business as well, and a hot mic caught it. Listen, I'm not holding this against Kubiak. I'm going to focus on the fact that he has got them playing really good football. Complementary football, as they say, which means passing and running, which means offense and defense. The special teams did let them down with a turnover, but I'm not going to turn away from the Raiders right now, and I'm sending them east to take on the Patriots this week in a terrific Week 5 contest. That's truly another test because they just took one in the chops from the Chiefs, stayed toe-to-toe with them at home. Now they got to go out east and take on a Patriots team feeling good about themselves. Let's go. Number 9 on the list, I don't care what you think. I don't care what you're going to say. I don't care what you or Cooper say. I don't care. The 2-2 Rams are ninth on this list because they are that good. They're that good.
1: I mean,
10: they are that good. They made their mistakes.
1: Philly is that bad.
10: Oh, but Philly in Philadelphia still has some really good players on defense. Okay? And the defense did its job in the second half of that game. And Kyren Williams is a difference maker, and so is Puka, and so is Devontae Adams, and so is their quarterback, just to name a few. And they're also, I'm looking over the steering wheel. Sometimes I look, I see into the future.
1: They played the Falcons tomorrow. Who are you taking?
10: I'm taking the Rams. Laugh all you, or you're taking the Falcons all of a sudden. All of a sudden.
1: Best offense in the league the last 2 weeks.
10: Okay. Number 8 on the list. Up one spot, the Chicago Bears. Man, this guy Ben Johnson just keeps on clicking his pen, doesn't he? And then the offense keeps clicking. Doesn't matter who's out there.
11: Oh, my.
10: Yeah, oh, my is right.
11: Oh, my.
10: Kyle Manungai, you know, 30 carries right down the chute.
1: Monster.
10: Okay, DeAndre Swift's a little banged up. Let's give it to him. Let's give it to Manungai. At some point, Caleb's coming back. I'm looking over the steering wheel there. Okay? Bears are at 8th. Up one spot, the Jacksonville Jaguars are here. Yeah, they're going to London to take on the Eagles and Texans. Okay? They're going to go on this run here, I think. Trevor Lawrence is just a different guy now with Liam Cohen in the headset and in his grill and in his film sessions and everything else.
1: Then
10: defensively, they get after you and they turn you over and they take you away. They take it away. Down 5 spots. They've been sitting atop my power rankings for quite some time, but I'm putting the Bills here. I'm going back and forth. I almost put the Bills above the Ravens, but the Ravens would have been dropped one spot after having won a football game, and I just can't do that in my power rankings. It's just the way I do my business. And I tell you, so the Bills are 6th.
3: They are your rankings. So.
10: The Ravens are 5th. I'm putting the Ravens here. No change. Like the rent, stays like before.
2: Okay.
10: The Vikings are 4.
1: Okay.
10: I mean, they're 4-0. I would potentially take, if the Vikings are playing the Ravens, Bills, Jaguars, Bears, Rams, I might take them over the Vikings right now just because of the way that their offense is playing under Kyler Murray. And I'm not ready to say this guy is never going to do it or can't do it. Right now, it's not pretty watching him do it.
1: Nope.
10: And you just got to keep throwing them out there. And a good way to keep throwing them out there is you keep winning because your defense is throwing everybody out of the club, which they're doing. And next up is a Saints team that just had the Falcons all over them in New Orleans when it was a night of nights. This is going to be a Sunday, day of any old Sunday. And I think the Vikings are ready to try and make the poor man's Josh Allen even poorer.
1: They better do something on offense.
10: The Vikings?
1: Yeah.
10: What do you mean they better do something? What does that mean?
1: I think they're going to lose.
10: To the Saints?
1: Yeah.
10: Okay. Number 3, up 3 spots of the defending Super Bowl champs. I understand they didn't look great in the final throws against the Chargers, but they certainly bounced back. And I can't wait for this Week 5 game. Home against the San Francisco 49ers.
1: Monster.
10: Indeed. Number two, up one spot, are the Chiefs. Ooh. And my new number one atop my power rankings are the San Francisco 49ers. Chiefs on a bye. Niners taking on the Seahawks. Vikings fourth taking on the Saints. The Ravens taking on Chris Brockman's favorite Atlanta Falcons team on Sunday night. The Bills finishing Monday night against my ninth-ranked Rams. The Jaguars in London against the Eagles, who are off the list. The Chicago Bears this week now up one spot at 8, taking on Green Bay and Green Bay in a big-time contest. And the Raiders taking on Brockman's Patriots. The only team that was on it that is now off it are the Denver Broncos. I'm not seeing enough out of Bo Nix right now to be straight up honest with you all.
1: That's fair.
10: Kurt Warner's going to have his two cents on that. My power rankings are brought to you by SoFi. Get your money right. Went back and forth. Do I put the 3-1 Giants or the 3-1 Browns on there? Thought to myself, Raiders play them right now? I'd take the Raiders. I really would. Thought about 2-2 New England. Thought about 2-2 Dallas. Couldn't do it. 2-2 Rams. They're in my club. And I don't care what you say.
1: That's not true.
10: I don't care what you say anymore. This is my power rankings.
1: Definitely yes. Care.
10: Just went Billy Joel on you.
1: You definitely care. I got to say, I am shocked the Chiefs aren't first.
10: Why?
1: I'm stunned.
10: Why would I leapfrog the Chiefs over the 49ers, who are now 4-0? And they keep on losing players, and they keep on chugging along. And if I'm Deebo Samuel, I never leave the warm embrace of a Kyle Shanahan-coached offense the rest of my life.
1: He's never leaving that team.
10: Ever. And Brock Purdy is currently playing the best at the position of anybody this year through the first month. And Kyle Juszczyk had his fine rescinded.
1: Wins all around.
10: So put that all together, the Niners are atop my power rankings. 844-204-RICH. Number to dial here on our WeatherTech fan line. We'll take your phone calls. But when we come back, London calling. See what I did?
1: Hey, man.
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0: on Sunday. They lost it 2 weeks ago against Houston, but have found ways to win. That's got to get eliminated. And then on the defensive side, they got a lot of young players that are playing over there. And so we've seen a whole lot better. The first 2 weeks, over 1,000 yards they gave up. And then they've cut that in half against Houston and did a nice job this past week. And so that'll be the other question, is a lot of those young guys having to grow up and get familiar. You know, talking to Coach Anarumo last week, he was saying these guys know what their responsibility is, but they're not, you know, at the point where they can adjust to what the offense is showing them. And when they see a certain look or they see motion and understanding, you know, the nuance of being able to change and adjust accordingly. And so that's what he was saying, is that I think they have really good players. When they get to that point, you know, with Jonathan Taylor and, you know, if they get some of their weapons healthy on offense, I definitely believe they're a team that's, you know, viable to make a push for a playoff spot.
1: Kurt Warner here on the Rich Eisen Show. Our radio audience returned in the middle of his response about whether the Colts is a real team or not. Did Lou Anarumo mention that I went to high school with his sister and my brother went to high school with him? Did he mention that to you?
0: No, that did not come up in our production meetings. No. I talked to him a lot, too. I'm surprised that he didn't throw that out there.
1: He buried the lead. He buried the lead, yeah. Kurt Warner here on the show, hosted by a proud alum of Susan E. Wagner High School in Staten Island, New York, on this Wednesday. What did you see on film about Drake May? Is he back? Do we got a guy who's back now, Kurt?
0: Well, I'm not going to say he's back yet.
2: Come on.
0: But I mean, all right, let's just take baby steps here. Baby steps. Right. Like, but he obviously played better and he made some throws. I thought what he did really well in this last game was just used his athleticism. He played the position more athletically. And to me, that may be leaning back to, hey, let's get back to doing what you're comfortable with. Drop back. If you don't see it, go create and make some plays. And maybe that's the step that he needs to getting back to what we saw last year during the regular season in terms of the way he threw it and played inside the pocket, was just, hey, go be yourself again. And that's what I saw in that game, is he did make some throws down the field, but more so than that, it was quick decisions, get out and create, make a bunch of plays with your legs when you're not seeing it. And it just felt like he got more into a rhythm because of that.
1: So if he's not back, then the Raiders have a shot this week? After having seen what we saw against the Chiefs, because I think they're for real, right? I mean, I wonder what you thought when you watched that film.
0: I mean, they just continue. I mean, again, you know, the Raider Nation continues to let me know on game day morning a couple weeks ago how they said that the Raiders were fake. They weren't real because of who they had played and who they had beat. These last 2 weeks, to me, have convinced me of some things, that this team is better than I thought they were. They were very competitive this past week. They gave up some big plays. I think Kirk Cousins is playing some really good football. Brock Bowers back is a difference maker for this team. And they're playing some good defense as well. And so I think this team is for real also. And so I definitely believe they have a chance. But what I've seen through 4 weeks, I don't think I look at a team out there and say, hey, the Raiders can't be competitive every single week out. And so, yes, I definitely think they're formidable, against the Patriots, no doubt.
1: And so let's talk about a couple teams that are doing well, although one just lost in Denver. But let's go to the Vikings. It doesn't look like we're clicking yet. I know I'm going on a deep limb here or a long limb here with Kyler Murray. What are you seeing? What can you hang your hat on? Do you think Carson Wentz is around the corner at all, Kurt? I gave you three questions. Can you ball it all together for me?
0: Well, first of all, let's look at Minnesota as a whole. Their defense is balling out. Their defense is making it tough on everybody, and that's why they're winning football games. They're actually running the ball decent, which is, I think, keeping their head above water offensively and allowing them to, score at least a few points, enough points. They haven't figured out their quarterback spot yet. You know, Carson, when he was in there, the one thing about Carson is he will give you some big plays. He also might turn the football over, or he might miss a number of plays as well. With Kyler, it definitely hasn't found its rhythm yet. Kyler, again, is a guy that
3: 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AM 1500 and 92.7 FM. ESPN Honolulu.